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4: 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And the accounts and descriptions of this game may not be disseminated without the express written consent of the Amarillo Sod Poodles.
5: The infield dirt is dragged and ready. The outfield grass cut and manicured to perfection. All we need is the crack of the bat, the snap of the glove, and the buzz of the crowd. Every pitch matters. Every at-bat counts. Tonight, the Amarillo Sod Poodles take the field as they work towards one goal, a championship. Sod Poodles baseball starts right now.
0: Finishing up the national anthem here in Springfield. Wow. That was a national anthem. We're getting ready to go here in Springfield at Route 66 Stadium, recently renamed earlier this season, Route 66 Stadium, as the Cardinals have taken the field in their alter ego uniforms. They're debuting tonight, the Ozark Snipe Hunters. I don't know. I've got the article here that explains it. They just announced this on June 1st, by the way, so just 10 days ago. And it's green and dark gray and black, and it has something to do with the Ozark something or other. So that's what we're doing here on a Thursday night in Route 66 Stadium. Saddy's coming up to hit here in the top of the first inning against Gerangelo Sanja. We'll quickly once again go through the Amarillo starting lineup against the switch pitcher who just threw three warm-up pitches lefty. Now he switches over and throws three warm-up pitches right-handed. Danny Cerretti leads off at third. Christopher Turin is the DH. Manny Pena is at first. Demetrio Crisantes cleans up at second. Hansel Luis is the shortstop. Drew Jones in center. Gavin Conocello at right. Adrian De Leon's the catcher. Jack Hurley is in left. This is about as many right-handers as Javier Colina can roll out there. Four true righties in Turin, Crisantes, Jones, and De Leon. Three true lefties in Pena, Conocello, and Hurley. And both of his switch hitters, Cerretti and Luis. Sanja tries to build on what he did against Amarillo on opening night in his St. Louis organizational debut. Face Cerretti, Turin, and Pena here in the top of the first inning for an Amarillo outfit that had the most hits in a road game, 19, yesterday since 2022. The Saddies had 20 in a road game against Midland. So Soretti's going to hit lefty against Sanja, who will primarily pitch as a righty. He's in the box, and at 7:08 p.m., the first pitch comes home, and Cerretti swings and lofts it foul back up this way. Time and temperatures brought to you by Toot and Totem. We started at 7:08, and it's 82 degrees with a ton of humidity here in Springfield.

1-1 to Danny. Swing and a miss. That's a slider that's below the strike zone for strike two to Danny Ceretti, who doubled and walked twice in yesterday's game. That was his first start of the series. Ceretti's into the lefty, and on an 0-2, he takes a pitch outside. Called the ball by Larry Pettis, the home plate umpire. Dan Bythways at third, and the crew chief of this three-man Texas League crew, Garrett Griffin, is at first base. 1-2, the pitch to Ceretti is swung at and foul tipped into the glove for strike three. It's a K for Sanja, and our defensive alignment is brought to you by High Plains Chiropractic. Travis Honeyman's in left, Miguel Huguento's in center, Jose Cordoba's in right for the Springfield outfield. Miguel Villarroel is at third, Brody Moore's at short, Dakota Harris at second, and Trey Page is at first. Raniel Rodriguez, the number two prospect, completes the battery with Sanja. So two of the top four St. Louis prospects pitching and catching today, as the first pitch to Christopher Terrien is in there for strike one with a fastball at 94 miles per hour from Sanja. The 0-1 bounced in front of home plate, blocked by Rodriguez, as the Cardinals are in their alternate uniforms. First time they've debuted these Ozark Snipe Hunters. The 1-1. Terrien takes strike two on a slider that was just a touch below the zone, according to StatCast, but called a strike. Here's the 1-2. Swing and a lob shot left field side, sinking and dunking down in front of Honeyman for a one-out single for Terrien. Terrien had two hits in the series opener Tuesday night, but was left out of the 19-hit parade yesterday for the South Poodle offense. He did have a sac fly and an RBI, but as the second hitter here on Thursday night, he does have a one-out single against Sanja. Went 0-for-3 against him on opening night, so now 1-for-4 against Sanja. And now here's Manny Pena, the world's best power hitter right now. 25 home runs. He's the only man in professional baseball, major or minor leagues, that has reached that threshold. Left-handed swinger against Sanja sees a first pitch fastball. Grab the lower outer box for strike one. Overall, Manny is a .298 hitter. In this series, he's 5-for-9 with two homers and a double. You heard Rick Short on the pregame show say he's on a different planet right now. And on an 0-1, pitch is a little bit inside. 1-1 on Pena, who's hit 5 of his 25 home runs here in the month of June. He has not slowed down even a little. The 1-1 swing and a pop-up foul. This will fade out of play on the third base side. It's a foul ball brought to you by Country Auto Group. Pena 1-for-6 lifetime off Sanja. He faced them when they were both in single A, when Gerangelo was with the Mariners in Modesto. Manny, of course, at the single A level with the Diamondbacks in Visalia. And he'll call time and dig a little hole in the back of the lefty box. One and two. Terrien at first, and the pitch to Manny is tap foul. Spins in and out of Rodriguez's glove at 98 from Sanja, who has not thrown a pitch left-handed yet. Cardinals, like the Mariners before they traded Sanja, believe that his future is exclusively as a right-handed pitcher. But for a guy that can throw with both hands, pretty impressive when he does switch. Here's his 1-2. Manny takes a fastball upstairs. 2-2 as we're just underway here at Route 66 Stadium. They squeeze the middle with the third baseman Villarroel splitting the difference between second and third. The 2-2 to Manny is hacked at and missed. A changeup for strike three. Two Ks for Sanja. There's two down. He averages over a strikeout per inning. Now up to 66 of them in 51 and a third. And he's lucky to sneak that pitch past Manny, because basically he's done damage on every type of pitch at every single spot in the strike zone. So now man at first, two down for Demetrio Crisantes. Young infielder takes a slider low for ball one. Crisantes is off to a great start in his first week and a half of Double-A baseball. The 1-0 pitch. Swinging a ground ball.

0: left side for Moore. The shortstop picks it up, fires to second to get the lead runner, Tureen, and the side is retired. Sadie's going to single off Sanger, but can't score in the top of the first. Daniel Egan takes the mound when you come back to Springfield next on News Talk 940 AM.
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0: We're back for the bottom of the first at Route 66 Stadium here in Springfield, Missouri. No score, Sadies and Cardinals. And it's time for start number 12 here in 2026 for the top-ranked pitching prospect on this Amarillo ball club. It's the 23-year-old North Carolina native Daniel Egan. The seventh-best prospect of the Diamondbacks org faces three righties. Brody Moore is in the right-handed box. And Egan throws his first pitch. It is a fastball down the middle, called strike one. Moore, Rodriguez, and Ugueto for the Cardinals, who've won four out of the five matchups this season between these two. Amarillo trying to win it second straight. Egan's 0-1. Is a fastball away. It's 1-1 on Moore, who was brought back here to Springfield from AAA Memphis before this series. He's 2-for-8 with a double and a homer in the first two games. The 1-1 pitch. Swing and a miss. Got a slider past him, and it's 1-2. But really, since April, Egan has been in the upper tier of starting pitchers in the Texas League. From the windup, in his road gray uniform, he shakes once, covers his face, step towards first, throw to 1-2. Check swing on a curve. No, he didn't. It's a little bit low, 2-2. But I asked the field coordinator, Rick Short, on the pregame show, who's filling in for hitting coach Ty Wright this week, about what do you think has been the difference for Egan from April and beyond, and we'll get to what he said after he throws his 2-2 pitch. He winds, kicks, and throws, and bounces another curve. He said it's the development of the slider, and he throws two distinct breaking balls. The snapped-off curve was what he's thrown the last two pitches, and that, Rick says, is a pitch that he's always had and always been able to throw comfortably. But the development of the slider to differentiate from that pitch has been the biggest difference. His 3-2 is hit on the ground to shortstop right at Hansel Luis, who vacuums it up, tosses across to first for Egan's first out. Our defensive alignment is brought to you by High Plains Chiropractic. 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Jack Hurley's in left, Drew Jones in center, Gavin Conicello in right, Danny Ceretti at third, Hansel Luis made the first play at short, Demetrio Crisantes at second, and Manny Pena's at first tonight with Adrian De Leon catching Egan. First pitch to Raniel Rodriguez, the number two Cardinals prospect, spins in for strike one. Rick Short also said that the development of the slider has taken people off Egan's fastball, which they were hitting hard in April. The 0-1 is the curve. It's another called strike. Buckled the knees of Rodriguez. 19-year-old catching prospect who is one of the prized possessions the Cardinals have in this farm system. He's got off to a slow offensive start with double A, though. And on an 0-2, checks a swing at a curve and did not go

0: as it bounced. He did hit two doubles in yesterday's game, which, if you look at his double-A game log, is probably pound for pound the best game that he's had in Springfield in this his 24th outing for the Cardinals. Egan winds and throws his 1-2. And Rodriguez swings and crushes it. Left field side, forget that. That's off the scoreboard. That is a long home run for Raniel Rodriguez. Well, clearly he's figured something out these last couple days at the plate. Took an Egan fastball and absolutely drilled it to left field over the Sodbuddle bullpen and off the manual scoreboard. It's the second double-A homer for Raniel. Springfield leads 1-0 here in the first. I mean, there is a phrase in baseball called no doubter, and that's exactly what that was. Barreled up a heater with the wind blowing that direction. Not that it needed any help, but he just mashes his second home run. As Miguel Ugueto sees a first pitch fastball low for Egan for ball one. It's the 10th home run Egan has allowed this season, and the fourth to a right-handed hitter. The 1-0. Swing and a miss by Ugueto. He went three-quarters of the way around. It's the fourth road home run that Egan has allowed, so 6 of the 10 at home. As Ugueto sees the ball kick off of De Leon away from him towards the Amarillo third base dugout. Two and one from Egan. Here it is to Ugueto. Swing and a fly ball hit well to center field, but not deep enough as Jones is well in front of the warning track and he settles and makes the catch. Two down here with Springfield leading by a score of 1-0 early. Here's Trey Page, who was the hero the other night for the Cardinals. Hit the eighth inning grand slam that put a major exclamation point on a 7-run eighth inning. Amarillo easily could be 2-0 this week, but a bullpen breakdown in the eighth 2 nights ago allowed Springfield to win the first as Page cracks a fly ball to right. On one hop, it's off the wall. Turned around a curveball to right as Conicello collects it and tosses it into second, but Page is there standing with a double. Got a hanging Egan breaking ball middle in and barreled it up down the right field side. His second hit for extra bases in this series and the second of this first inning for the Cardinals. Fifth double for Trey Page. And now it's Zach Levinson with two down and a man at second. Levinson hitless in the series. He didn't play in yesterday's game. Right on right against Egan. Pitch, swing and a miss. There's the slider. Just a little firmer and a little tighter than Egan's big, more traditional 12-6 curve. Levinson did double off Egan on opening night at Hodgetown. From the stretch in 0-1, down to the dirt. The curve is blocked by De Leon. Amarillo's in its standard road grays. Amarillo in red text across the chest. Big royal blue numbers on the front and back. And the dark blue hat tonight. Only difference is that the Sodbuddles will rotate between the blue hat and the red hat. That's it. 1-1. Right-hander Levinson sees the pitch. Swing and a drive to center field, pushing Jones back. Drew's at the wall, in front of the wall. He stops and has just enough room to make the catch. One half step in front of the 400 sign in dead center. The Cardinals hit Egan hard, but ultimately get just the one run on the Rodriguez home run. It's 1-0 Springfield after one complete on News Talk 940 AM.
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4: 1-0 Springfield leads after a full inning here at Route 66 Stadium. Raniel Rodriguez's solo home run. Gerangelo Sanja, the switch pitching sensation, has a one-run lead. And he'll face 5, 6, and 7 for the Soddies as Hansel Luis sees a first pitch fastball for strike one. It's Luis, Drew Jones, and Conicello, a switch hitter. A righty and a lefty coming up here in the visiting second. The 0-1. Luis cracks a liner left side. It's through. A base hit on a slider punch the other way for Hansel. And two of the three prized infield prospects for the Diamondbacks have singled off Sanja in each of the first two innings after Christopher Turin got a base hit in the first. And now Javier Colina, second-year manager who coaches third base tonight, runs through the signs. Ronald Ramirez, with his blue shoes to match the hat, coaches first. Here's Drew Jones. First pitch fastball's in there for strike one. Jones has had himself a series, 4-for-8 with his second home run of the season yesterday. He's also drawn a couple walks, and he has an OPS over 1,000 here in the month of June. And the pitch is chopped left side. It's past the reach of Villarreal and leaking into left for another hit for Jones, who's now been on base in 15 out of his last 16 games. Continues a very hot month of June. That was his 11th hit this month. And the Soddies have back-to-back singles as they try to hit back and either tie or take the lead here down 1-0 in the second. So Jones now 5-for-9 in the series. He's made some mechanical adjustments, just a little minor tweaks, and they've worked out great. Now it's our pick-to-click brought to you by Williams Windows, and Gavin Conicello taps a first-pitch foul. It's a foul ball brought to you by Country Auto Group. For the birthday boy, celebrating his Jordan year, 23 years old today, June 11th, 2003, from Coconut Creek, Florida. Gavin Conicello on an 0-1 pitch sees a slider outside. Well, he had a great day in his last day of being 22 yesterday, his second multi-homer game of the season and third of his professional career. The pitch, swing and a miss at a slider, and it's 1-2. Conicello has hit 8 homers this year, all of them away from home. This guy has been a totally different hitter away from Hodgetown this season, to the tune of a .337 batting average and 1,051 OPS. 24 of his 29 RBI have come away from home as well. Runners at first and second and nobody out. A chance here on a 1-2, and he taps it foul off of his leg. Hopefully that's not the same spot that he's been nursing on the inside of his front right leg, but I imagine that it is, given the way that he's hobbling around outside the home plate dirt. Sanja pitched into the sixth inning on opening night at Hodgetown, gave up just one hit. Since then, he's completed six innings just one time. Conicello's back in the box for a 1-2 that he flares the bat at and sends it to the seats foul. Looping on a pop-up down the third base side, which is the visiting side here at Route 66 Stadium. Amarillo, the Road Warriors, trying to win their 20th road game of the season

tonight. That would give them, once again, the most road victories in the Texas League. And on a 1-2, Conocello's dusted back. Pitches up and in from Sanja. Sanja born in Willemstad, Curacao, a country of about 160,000 people, which, by the way, qualified for the World Cup, which started today. On a 2-2, Conocello cracks a liner to right. This does get down in front of Cordoba for a third straight Amarillo hit. Well, Luis had to hang out around second to make sure that ball wasn't caught, so they go station to station. Conocello's now 6-for-10 in the series, and he's got a birthday knock here to load the bases for Amarillo. Luis, Jones, and Conocello all single. And with the Saudis down 1-0, yesterday's Grand Slam man, Adrian De Leon, gets a chance to do some damage here early. It was the first home run of De Leon's AA career to left center. Cleared the wall by a good 15 feet as he swings and misses at Sanja's first pitch, this time for strike one. 98-mile-per-hour heater to the Sod Poodle backstop. In a season series that's seen a Grand Slam hit in all five games, the 0-1 fouled back. Got a slider right on the plate there and just tipped it back to the screen. And it's 0-2 with Luis at third, Jones at second, and Conocello at first, and nobody out here in the top of the second. De Leon will call time as Sanja has exclusively thrown right-handed. We saw him just a couple times in specific spots on opening night switch to the lefty. And on an 0-2, he throws righty and strikes out De Leon with 99. A fastball at the top rail of the strike zone for Sanja's third K and a big first out here in the second. Just reach back, and when you've got 99 in the tank, it's always good to dispatch it in a spot like that. Now it's the nine-hitter, Jack Hurley, in a big spot. Amarillo down 1-0 with the bases full of Saudis here in the second. The first pitch to the lefty flies high for ball one. For Hurley, it was not an Amarillo debut in 2026 to remember. 0-for-3, 3 Ks on Tuesday. He did not play in the ballgame yesterday. Right now with Junior Franco on the injured list, he's the third outfielder. The 1-0 is a slider that lands. Middle, strike one. It is a humid night here in Springfield. The temperature's in the low 80s, but the humidity's in the 70s. And on a 1-1, Hurley takes ball two. Slider up and away. Well, this is a guy who last year in 68 Amarillo games had over 100 strikeouts and fewer than 20 walks. But a hitter-friendly count here to the left-handed swinger. And the pitch is a fastball again. 97 right at the knees, called strike two. Just got to find a way to put a ball in play here, down 1-0. Amarillo already has 4 hits against Sanja, but they're behind on the scoreboard. 2-2. The pitch to Hurley, swing and a miss. Got a change up past him. And the bottom two guys in the lineup, K with the bases loaded. Now it's up to Danny Cerretti to try to do something here and get the game tied. Cerretti was down swinging his first time to open the game against Sanja. First pitch, fastball outside for ball one. Luis at third, Jones at second, Conocello at first, all singled. Saudis trying not to squander a great scoring chance here in the second. On a 1-0, Cerretti checks a swing and takes a slider low and inside. He held it back, it's 2-0. Just the sixth game for Danny Cerretti hitting leadoff in his AA career. Parts of 3 seasons with the Tigers and now here with Arizona after the Rule 5 selection. And he swings and misses at a 2-0 fastball at 97. For his career, he's 2-for-12 as a leadoff hitter. It's the third time this season he's been in the top spot of Coley's lineup. 2-1, the pitch.

0: Next ball, basically down the middle. That's one you got to rip at with the bases juice, and it's 2-2. Amarillo trying not to waste this great chance. Sanger trying to strike out the side. His 2-2 pitch is chopped foul. It hits off the facing of the Springfield first base dugout. Soretti this time touches the slider on the pole side, and it's still 2-2. Sanger works the first base side of the rubber. He's got the sign from Rodriguez. Now he sets with his tan glove and throws another 2-2. That's down. A changeup blocked by Rodriguez, and it's 3-2 now as the rubbers meet in the road here early. Amarillo down 1-0. Full count. The runners will go with two out. Big chance here for Danny Soretti. Holds the bat high above his helmet. The 3-2 is ball four. A fastball low at 97, and Soretti confidently takes it and struts to first with a game-tying RBI. That's under the ABS strike zone by at least a couple inches, and Soretti takes a bases-loaded walk to tie the game at one. Definitely low, good call by the umpire, and good take by Soretti. And Amarillo at least gets the game tied at one here in the top of the second as Eric Peterson, the pitching coach for Springfield, will visit Sanja. Well, already more runs that Sanja has allowed today than he did against Amarillo on opening night. He'll bring the entire infield to the mound for the Ozarks Snipe Hunters. Snipe is apparently some mystical beast that is supposed to be roaming the swamps of the Ozarks, which, of course, makes a ton of sense. It's an amazing story that they've cooked up about these uniforms that eventually we are going to read on the air tonight. So now the Springfield bullpen is working just in case. Right-hander Hunter Hayes throws. As Christopher Terrine is in to the right side of the bases juiced. He swings and it's a grounder. Sliding stop at second by Moore. He'll pitch to second. Throws in time. They got Soretti by half a step. And Moore diving out to his left saves one run, if not two, to keep the game tied at one. But the bases loaded, walk ties it. We're one up, headed to the bottom of the second on News Talk 940 AM.
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0: Soddy offense picks up Daniel Egan, gets the game tied in the top of the second. It could have been a lot more if not for an amazing diving play by Brody Moore to flip to second and get Danny Soretti by a quarter of a step. It was so very close at second, but the call goes Springfield's way. So it's just the one run for Amarillo as they left the bases loaded. Raniel Rodriguez's solo homer in the bottom of the first put the first tally on the board tonight, but Amarillo has quickly gotten it tied for Egan, who faces 6, 7, and 8 here.

in the home second. Three right-handers, Travis Honeyman, Miguel Villarreal, and Dakota Harris. Eakins back on top of the bump. 18 pitches in the first for the top prospect, pitching-wise, on this ball club. And Honeyman will take his batter timeout even before the inning starts. As now Egan takes a big breath, winds, and throws his first pitch of the second. It skips past De Leon, the catcher, to the backstop, 1-0. Well, Daniel Egan's New York Knicks got an amazing Game 4 victory last night at the Garden, the largest comeback in NBA Finals history. 29 points down in the third quarter, and the Knicks came back to win by a single point. 1-0 pitch, swing and a miss at the slider. And Egan, of course, born and raised in North Carolina, pitched collegiately in the state of South Carolina at Presbyterian, but his entire family, both sides, hails from the state of New York, so he's always been a Knick fan, even through the hard times, he says. His 1-1, curveball that spins in there, 1-2. And Dawson Dolnig, the great video coordinator of the Sod Poodles, who's a San Antonio native and one of the biggest Spurs fans you'll find, is not with us this week. He's taking his mandated 6 days off, the 1-2. It's rolled foul up the third baseline. It's a foul ball brought to you by Country Auto Group from Honeyman. And so, of course, given that Dawson Spurs and Egan's Knicks are facing off in these NBA Finals, there's been a healthy, maybe some unhealthy smack talk between the two. But I ran into Egan last night after the game in the hotel as Daniel spins and throws his 1-2 and struck him out with a curveball. Nasty for strike three. It's a strikeout brought to you by Optimum and Egan's first of this start. But the rivalry between Daniel Egan and Dawson Dolnig runs so deep that I said, wow, what a win for the Knicks. And Daniel's response was not happiness about the Knicks. It was, rip Dawson. I wish that Dawson was here. So Dawson, if you're out there listening, just know that, especially if the Knicks win the series, that Daniel Egan's got some smack talk for you when you get back. As Miguel Villarreal fouls back the first pitch at strike one, with one out here in the bottom of the second in the baseball game tied at one. But I'm sure that there's a lot of Spurs fans out there in Amarillo that weren't too thrilled with last night's result, but this guy on the mound sure was. The 0-1 swing and a cracked line drive through the middle. It's a base hit for Villarreal. It's 2-for-2 in the series now after he picked up a single and a pinch hit at bat last night. Enjoying a really strong June. Came in hitting .381 this month before that swing. Here's Dakota Harris now, right-handed swinger. Sees a first pitch fly high for ball one from Egan. Harris homered in the ball game yesterday as he sees a 1-0 pitch from Egan. Here it is. It's a changeup that was in the zone and called ball two. Well, Harris has 6 home runs this season, 4 of them against Amarillo. And Egan ended up allowing on his ledger 4 earned on opening night, even though 1 run only crossed when he was on the mound. 2-0. Egan throws home. And Harris this time sees a slider for a strike that was below the zone. So the last one was in the zone, called the ball. This one out of it, called a strike. So we're right back where we should be, 2-1. But it was Harris on the very first pitch of the season for Casey Anderson, following up Egan's outing, that hit a grand slam on opening night. The 2-1 is up and in with a fastball, and it's 3-1. But so the grand slam made 3 of the 4 runs that scored on that swing go to Egan's ledger. One of 2 grand slams Dakota Harris hit against the Soddies on opening weekend. The 3-1. Swinging a little flare right center. It does get down for a base hit. Villarreal speeds around second and will go to third. Back-to-back singles have put runners at the corners for the Cardinals as they try to take the lead back here in the second. So Harris
who, as I said, had four of his six home runs this season against Amarillo as his second hit of the season.

Here's Jose Cordoba. Runners at the corners for the nine hitter for Springfield in a 1-1 game. First pitch, swing and a foul back. Egan's road ERA.

0: It's a 4-9-4 away from home compared to a 7-2-9 at home in a very similar sample size. The 0-1 to Cordoba is waved at and missed. A curveball helplessly waved at, and it's 0-2 quickly, as a strikeout here would be nice for Egan. Villarreal at third and Harris at first. Cardinals trying to take the lead back here. Egan sets up from the center of the rubber. Throws home an 0-2. Checked to swing, and he did not go. A lot of these curveballs will bounce for Egan. 12 inches of vertical break. That means the pitch from when it leaves Daniel Egan's hand is breaking straight down by at least 1 foot, 12 full inches. Egan with his brown glove sets up in front of the chest and throws a 1-2. And just missed upstairs with a slider. 2-2. Lineup full of right-handers against Egan. His 2-2 pitch is down in the dirt with another slider. Backhanded spear by De Leon as Egan snaps the glove back at the baseball. Clearly not happy with himself for the execution of that 2-2 pitch. And now it's 3-2. Big spot here against the 9-hitter. Here's the 3-2. Runner goes. Pitch is yanked foul. Runner at third, Villarreal squatted down as that baseball whistled past him between the manager and third base coach Patrick Anderson, who runs through the signs. Bench coach Danny Black. Wait, did they just call catcher's interference? What just happened? Cordoba's walking to first. I missed the signal. Harris was going back to first, and it is catcher's interference. I think that I've seen catcher's interference more this baseball season, as we're less than halfway home in the season, than I have in every other baseball season I've called combined. Oh yeah, it definitely was. De Leon tried to steal that strike and definitely clipped the bat of Cordoba. So that'll load the bases for the Cardinals as the bottom three guys go single, single, catcher's interference. Now the top of the lineup, and Brody Moore comes up against Egan here in a 1-1 game. I don't want to say that every single game is a must win at this point with 10 left in the first half, including tonight, but it's not that far away from a must win with Amarillo behind Frisco by 4.5 games. Obviously, any Frisco loss is a good thing for the Soddies, and Rough Riders are down 3-0 right now in the third in San Antonio. But business to attend to here. The leadoff man Brody Moore is in with the bases full. And he swings, and it's a soft ground ball to second base. Crisantes will feed second for one. There's nobody back at first, as Manny was way over inside the line. And the run scores. They do get the out at second as Villarreal touches home. Cordoba's out at second, and there's two down now in a 2-1 game. I don't know what Manny's doing there. He just really didn't have any chance to make the play and just totally took himself out of the play. So the RBI for Moore on the fielder's choice makes it 2-1 Springfield. Now they're cornered up for Raniel Rodriguez, who sees a first pitch down to the dirt for ball one. It was just a weird defensive play for Manny. Now Rodriguez, who hit his second double-A home run off Egan in the first inning, has runners at the corners. And on a 1-0 pitch, he cracks another in the air to left. Hurley's going back. He reaches over his left shoulder and does make the catch. There's been some loud outs against Egan here, but he limits the damage to just one. 2-1 Springfield after two here on News Talk 940 AM.
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11: Amarillo offense goes back to work here in the top of the third inning. Springfield has scored single runs in their two innings against Daniel Egan on offense. Soddy's countered with a run of their own in the second, so it's 2-1 Cardinals here. As we head to the top of the third, Gerangelo Sanchez allowed four hits and walked a man through two. Minimal damage done as Manny Pena sees a first pitch fastball outside for ball one. 3-4 and 5 for the Soddies. Pena, Crisantes, and Luis coming up here in the visiting third. The 1-0 pitch is a fastball. Called a strike at the bottom rail to Manny. Struck out swinging his first time to move him back to a pedestrian 5 for 10 in the series. The 1-1. Swing and a miss. Cuts through a slider and it's 1-2. I asked Rick Short, the filling in hitting coach and the field coordinator for the Diamondbacks, what about this version of Manny has made him so good? On a 1-2, he takes a high fastball to go to 2-2. And he said that obviously the power is what it is with 25 homers to lead the world, but it's his ability to use the whole field and go backside as well. This time he goes pull side and a hard ground ball to first that's scooped up by Page inside the line. The first baseman will take it to the bag in time. Well, they hadn't played that way. Page was practically standing right on top of the first baseline and just went down to a knee to block it and scoop it to get Manny for the first out in the top of the third. Now here's Demetrio Crisantes. Rolled over to shortstop his first time to end the first inning. Right-handed hitter. Sees a fastball in tight for ball one. I also asked Rick about this guy, Crisantes. He says he has such a good feel for hitting and he knows where the barrel is, which is a huge compliment for a young man just starting his double-A journey as he fouls a slider back. He's now 8 for 25. That's a .320 batting average to start his Sod Poodle career. On a 1-1 pitch, he swings and misses. Chased a fastball away at 98, and it's 1-2. Crisantes was drafted as a 17-year-old out of high school in Arizona. And on a 1-2 pitch, he just sticks the bat out and pokes a slider that was way outside foul. It's a foul ball brought to you by Country Auto Grow. It's 1-2 on Demetrio. And the pitch, again, fouled back. Crisantes goes with the baby blue accessories, batted gloves, shin guard, and sliding mitt that looks like the oven mitt. It's in his back right pocket. Sanchez throws a 1-2 down to the dirt. Slider taken, 2-2 on Crisantes. Four hits apiece for the two squads as the offenses are off to a good start against these two opening night starters. Here's the 2-2. Crisantes hits a pop-up, moderately deep right field. Cordoba's backing up. It's the second baseman. Harris, they collide. Harris makes the catch as Cordoba crashed into him. Harris does hang on, lost his hat. Cordoba's still on his back in short right near the line. And now the trainer, Kiomi Martinez-Ortiz, going out there to short right to see if Cordoba's okay, as now they're going to help him up. Felt like an avoidable collision there with

0: Harris on a dead sprint going back, that's a ball that you just want to see the right fielder call. But the Cardinals are lucky that Harris, the second baseman, squeezed it. I mean, Harris is not a small man. Listed at 6 foot 220, that was his signing weight. I got to imagine that he's a little heftier now in a good way. This guy's just a ball of muscle. Cordoba got the worst of that collision. Now he's to his feet and going to walk back to right. Probably seeing stars a little bit out there. Now the Cardinals scatter back to their positions. Home plate umpire Pettis is going to ask Sanger if he needs to throw a warm-up pitch, and he'll take one. Hansel Luis will dig in with two down, and the Cardinals up 2-1 here in the top of the third. Luis started the second inning rally for the Soddies and scored Amarillo's only run on the Cerretti bases loaded walk. Switch hitter bats left and chops a grounder foul up the first base line. Well, Luis poked a liner through the left side his first time past Villarreal at third. He's struggled so far in June, just 5-for-31 now after a really strong end of May that saw him pick up a 12-game hit streak. The 0-1 inside, ball and strike. Well, the velo has stayed up for Sanja now, 56 pitches into the start. That's 97.8 as tracked by Hawkeye. The 1-1. Swing and a ball looped foul. It's headed our direction a little bit up here on the fourth floor. And the brand new press box that's less than a year old finished this beautiful renovation up here last July. The 1-2 is on the ground to second base for Harris, who shuffles two-step to his right, scoops it up, tosses to first in time. And it's a 1-2-3 third for Gerangelo Sanja and a 2-1 Springfield lead as we head to the fourth. For the third on News Talk 940 AM.
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0: Daniel Egan trying to have a cleaner bottom of the third inning here from Route 66 Stadium on an overcast and humid night. There are still some threatening clouds to our left, but for now we've stayed dry. It hasn't rained all day here in Springfield, despite a severe thunderstorm watch for the last about 4 hours. 2-1 Springfield. Single runs for the Cardinals in each of the first two innings against Egan. So they'll send 3, 4, and 5 up, led off by Miguel Ugueto, who swings and cracks a high fly ball to right field for Conicello. Drifting back, he's on the track. He turns, and it's off the wall. Reaching to his left, he can't get it. Ugueto speeds around second. He wants three. Relay throw from Crisantes is on the bag, but it's past Cerretti, backed up by Egan. And it's a leadoff triple on the first pitch of the third for Ugueto as the loud contact for the Cardinals against Egan continues here. Well, that ball just carried on Conicello. It looked like he had a beat as he crashed into the wall himself. The ball hit the wall about three quarters of the way up in the air.

0: turn right. And it's a three-base hit for Ugueto. The fifth Springfield hit here to open the bottom of the third as Springfield tries to add on to their one-run advantage. So now here's Trey Page with the infield coming most of the way in for the Saudis with nobody out. Left-hander swings, and it's a shallow pop-up to right field for Conicello charging in. He lost his hat. He does make the catch, and there's no tag. Throw comes in. It's cut off, and that's a productive out for Egan to get Page. Conicello's been busy on the first two pitches at the bottom of the third. The wind blowing straight out to, looks like center field based on the American flag out there in right center. So two pitches and two swings for the Cardinals. One triple and one pop out here to open the home third. Here's the right-hander Zach Levinson with the infield still in, taking a curveball down in the dirt for ball one. Levinson hit a ball to dead center. Drew Jones caught it with his back against the center field wall, right up against the 400 sign. Right on right, Egan sets up. Takes a big breath and throws a 1-0 pitch. Swinging a hard ground ball. The third sliding stop by Cerretti. Runner holds at third. Cerretti hops up and throws across in time. The leadoff triple has stayed right there on two good defensive plays for the Saudis. And there's two down. Well, this would be big for Egan to kind of counter what Sanja did on the other side, allowing just the one run with the bases loaded. Be great to strand a leadoff triple at third base and keep this a one-run game. It's Travis Honeyman now with two down. The infielders back up to their normal depth. Struck out swinging against Egan his first time. Right on right. Egan's first pitch is waved at and missed on a slider. Well, Egan is coming off a start last week at home against Tulsa in which he struck out 10, which is a career high in AA for a single start. And that's against the top offense at this level, at least by runs scored. Nobody in AA scored more runs than Tulsa. And Egan gave up just one wall-scraping two-run homer in that game. Here's an 0-1. Breaking ball outside. It's a ball and a strike on Honeyman. It was 0-for-8 with 4 Ks in the series. A guy that hits 267 overall. Today, the first time he faces Egan. Did not start on opening night for the Cardinals. Back on April 3rd at Hodgetown. The 1-1. Swinging another ball grounded just wide of third foul as the runner Ugueto barrel rolls into fair territory. Took his lead off the base into foul territory, as everyone is taught to do. And had to army crawl to avoid that foul ball. One and two with a man at third and two down. Egan trying to leave a leadoff triple right there. His 1-2 pitch is called strike three. A slider keyholes the outer edge, and Egan leaves a leadoff triple right there at third with a little help from his defense and his breaking ball. 2-1 Springfield through three on News Talk 940 AM.
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2: Great job by Daniel Egan to work around a leadoff triple in the bottom of the third to leave him right there. He posts his first zero of the evening. And it's 2-1 Springfield as we head to the top of the fourth here on News Talk 940 AM. Drew Jones leads it off against Gerangelo St. John, swings at the first and taps a slow roller to third. It's foul. Ooh, it just missed. Clipping off the third base bag as Villarreal fielded it a couple inches left of third base. And it's strike one on a foul ball brought to you by Country Auto Group. Amarillo got four hits and left four men on base combined in the first two innings against St. John, who set him down 1-2-3 in the third. It's Jones, Conicello, and De Leon coming up here in the visiting fourth. The 0-1 down to the dirt with a slider. Drew Jones reached base for the 15th time in his last 16 games with a second inning single. Ended up being left at third. Sanges, 1-1 pitch. Swing and a drive to center field, pushing Ugueto back, but he does drift over to right center to make the catch on a ball smoked by Drew at 100 off the bat. Just unfortunately basically hit it right at Ugueto for a line out to open the top of the fourth. Our Blueprint to the Bigs report is brought to you by Yellow House Machinery, your local John Deere construction equipment dealer for over 60 years. Number two Diamondbacks prospect Kaysen Cunningham's first hit with High A Hillsboro was a walk-off single in a 2-1 hops victory on Wednesday night. Gavin Conicello, the birthday boy, sees a fastball called strike one. That's your Blueprint to the Bigs report brought to you by Yellow House Machinery. Conicello on his 23rd birthday singled his first time. Not an 0-1 pitch. Takes a fastball way up at 98 from Sanja. Conicello now 6-for-10 in the series. Had his third career professional multi-homer game yesterday in his last day as a 22-year-old. As he flares a slider foul into the seats down the third baseline, and it's 1-2. Asade started the second with three straight singles against Sanja. Luis Jones and Conti to load the bases. And back-to-back strikeouts put two outs on the board. Danny Ceretti drew a bases-loaded walk for Amarillo's only run. The 1-2, swing and a miss. 98 just dusted past Conicello for strike three in Sanja's fifth K. All of a sudden, he's retired six Asades in a row. And there's two down here in the top of the fourth. With Amarillo down a single digit. Going to keep monitoring Frisco and Midland throughout the night. Need both of them to lose as much as possible. Here's Adrian De Leon swinging and chopping a ground ball to shortstop. Big chest high hop for Brody Moore. And then he'll hit Page in the chest at first. Side retired. Back-to-back 1-2-3 innings for Sanja. 2-1 Springfield on News Talk 940 AM.
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2: Well, Daniel Egan's been pretty efficient so far through three innings as all of a sudden the sun is shining down on Route 66 Stadium here in Springfield. What a bizarre weather day it's been here in Missouri as there's dark, ominous, threatening clouds as far as the eye can see around us. But with the sun setting to the west behind us here in the press box, sun sets beyond the third base side. There's still some rays hitting the field here. So we head to the bottom of the fourth, and Springfield leading Amarillo 2-1. Egan faces the bottom third of the Cardinal lineup, and Miguel Villarroel, the third baseman, takes a first pitch fastball right at the top of the strike zone, 0-1. Villarroel, Harrison, Cordoba coming up. All three reach the first time against Egan, the 0-1. Swinging a chopping ground ball left side. It gets through to the shortstop, Luis, past Cerretti, and the throw is not in time. I think Luis was a little surprised at how quickly that ball got up on him as Cerretti reached for it to his left but didn't get it. I think the third baseman unintentionally blocked the shortstop there. Let's take a look at the replay here, see if he was actually out. I can't tell based on the angle that they showed, but safe is the call and an infield single for Villarroel. It was very close either way. Now here is Dakota Harris. First pitch to the righty. It's lifted foul. It's foul ball brought to you by Country Auto Group on Egan's 49th pitch. The 0-1 to Harris. Is a line shot fouled on the right field side. The stadium, the home of the Cardinals since 2005, built by the former owners of the Springfield Cardinals, the St. Louis Cardinals. St. Louis sold the team to Diamond Baseball Holdings in May of 2023, so this is the third full season that DBH has been in control here. 0-2, Egan throws home to Harris and struck him out with a slider. Nasty breaking ball there for Egan's third K. All strikeouts brought to you by Optimum. 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Egan, after allowing a lot of hard contact in the first couple innings tonight, has settled in. It's the nine-hitter, Jose Cordoba. Another right-handed swinger. The pitch, swing and a pop foul. Well, right-handers came in hitting just 205 with a sub-700 OPS against Egan. Right-hander Rodriguez hit the fourth right-on-right home run Egan has allowed this season back in the first. And there's been some loud outs, but overall the second time through he's settled in better. Here's his 0-1. Slider lands right in the middle of the plate and it's 0-2. Cordoba reached on catcher's interference his first time. That loaded the bases in the second, and Egan did well to just allow the one run. Hunting another K. He sets up and holds the glove in front of the chest, and on an 0-2, a high fastball misses. He checked the swing and did not go. They slightly shift the right-hander to pole as Pena holds the runner Villarroel on at first. Egan checks there. Runner goes. The 1-2 is a ball. The throw through is not in time. On two short skipping hops, De Leon almost took out Egan with his throw to second. It's Villarroel slow to get up on the second base bag. So close, but I do think he beat the tag of Crisantes. He moves himself into scoring position with the steal of second. It's just the second steal of the season for Villarroel. Just his ninth Springfield game. 2-2 on Cordoba. Egan lifts the leg and throws. Gets a curveball.

0: fouled back. Second baseman Crisante is hanging out around second, around Villarreal. Springfield leads 2-1 in the fourth. Egan in front of the chest, double checks and throws another 2-2, and it's guided foul. Cordoba just flailed the bat after that fastball that was away from him. Touched it and got it over to the netting into the seats. Outfield plays deep with the wind blowing out. Egan with his long black sleeves and his dark mustache sets up and throws another 2-2, and it's a curveball pulled to third, sliding stop by Cerretti. He hops up, wings across in time. Danny has been up to the task defensively tonight at the hot corner. The second such sliding play to his left, and there's two down. Most importantly, holding the runner right there at second. Now here's the leadoff man, Brody Moore, starting the third trip through the Springfield lineup against Egan. Right on right, the first pitch. It's a fastball called strike one. Well, Larry Pettis has a very slow and deliberate strike call. Sometimes it takes you a little while to get used to the umpires. This is the first time that we've seen this trio this season. Hard to know exactly when Pettis is going to go up with that right hand. Egan's 0-1 is shot foul. It clips off the very top of the netting above the Springfield first base dugout and loops into the seats, and it's 0-2 on Moore, who drove in the second Springfield run with a fielder's choice in the second. That right now is the go-ahead RBI in a 2-1 game. Here's Egan throwing an 0-2 home, and it's a curveball hit softly on the ground to first base right at Manny Pena, who jogs over to the bag, takes care of it himself, and Egan works around a leadoff single to post a second, straight zero, and keep the game 2-1 Springfield through four on Newstalk 940 AM.
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0: We go to the fifth inning. Sod Poodle offense needs to do something here against Gerangelo Sanja, the switch pitcher. He's retired now 7 Sod Poodles in a row. And Springfield leads 2-1 here as we head to the fifth. And Sanja looks like he's going to start this inning throwing left-handed. First time we've seen that this start for the switch pitcher. He's going to throw lefty to the lefty Jack Hurley and throw a fastball low for ball one. Still gets it up to 94 miles per hour from the left side compared to 97 to 99 from the right side. And I can't believe I'm uttering that sentence with such normalcy. The next one, this fastball is in there on the inner edge to Hurley. Left on left. Hurley struck out swinging his first time when Sanju was throwing right-handed. Now he sees him, the same pitcher with the other hand. He cuts and misses at a slider that was down in the dirt.

And it's 1-2. I mean, that ball bounced in front of home plate. Obviously, it's quite the thing to have a switch pitcher blitzed on you to lead off an inning as a left-handed hitter. And the next one is inside. The slider misses, and it's 2-2. All four of these pitches left on left for Sanja, who his name on the lineup card is in blue. The 2-2 tap foul. And for those that don't know, generally people use right-handed hitters and right-handed pitchers in black text, left-handed hitters and pitchers in red text. Switch hitters generally are in blue text. Sanja, the switch pitcher, gets blue text as well. And on a 2-2, he struck out Hurley left on left. A slider low and inside for strikeout number 6 for Sanja. First 5 right-handed, last one left-handed. Pretty unbelievable. And that completes the second trip through the Amarillo lineup, with the Saudis down 2-1 here in the fifth. Going to take a look at our Reed Beveridge scoreboard update during this inning as well. As Danny Ceretti climbs in, Sanja will switch back to a right-handed pitcher against Ceretti, who's also a switch hitter himself, so switch on switch here. First pitch, Ceretti takes a fastball down the middle for strike one. A strikeout and a bases loaded walk in 2 trips for Ceretti. So far has the only Amarillo RBI. The pitch, ooh, is called strike 2. On a changeup that was a little bit off the ABS zone. Sanja's about to throw his 75th pitch on an 0-2, and Ceretti knifes it foul straight back. So the 22nd RBI of the season for Danny, who a lot of times has been the guy getting on base ahead of the run producers. Top 2 in the Texas League in OPS still, but only 22 ribbies so far. The 0-2, down at the back foot with a slider, 1-2. They slightly shift the left-handed hitting at this point in time, Ceretti to pull. And on a 1-2, Ceretti again fouls a fastball back. Back up into the upper 90s with the right-handed fastball for Sanja. Just a modern baseball marvel, can throw in the mid-90s from both sides of his arm as Ceretti cracks the ground ball through the middle, past the dive of Moore and into center for a base hit for Niner. Almost took Sanja with it into center field as it clipped off the mound and took one big skipping hop into center field. Ball might have gone right between Sanja's legs as he tried to duck down to get it. And it looks like that's going to be the end for him, as the manager, Patrick Anderson, is coming out in the dark charcoal gray uniform for the Ozark Snipe Hunters. And as we have a pitching change here, that will give me an opportunity. I'm just going to read it word for word. This is straight off the Springfield Cardinals website as to what exactly is this alter ego that they're debuting tonight. This is the first time that they've worn these uniforms ever. They just announced this at the start of this month, the Ozark Snipe Hunters. I'm just going to read it word for word. So if you're joining us in the middle of this, good luck figuring out what's happening. All right, I'm going to turn on my narrator voice here. As the story goes, Grandpa Clyde went deep into the Ozark woods one summer night in search of the legendary yet elusive snipe. Said to be just a mythical animal, Grandpa Clyde was mocked and ridiculed throughout the town as his search for the seemingly magical snipe stretched from days into weeks. His beard growing longer and his patience growing shorter, Grandpa Clyde had all but given up hope with each passing day, without so much as a clue of the animal's whereabouts. With no sense of how deep into the hunt he was, in the dead of night, he finally caught a glimpse of his target, quietly taking a drink on the banks of the Osage River. Approaching slowly, Grandpa Clyde, swift and nimble, slipped his bindle over its head and captured the snipe. The animal squirming, Grandpa's heart pounding, he slowly opened the bag only to see the snipe had vanished as quickly as it had appeared. Defeated and confused, Grandpa Clyde had no choice but to return to town empty-handed, hoping his story would be enough to prove he caught the animal thought to be only a myth. Years later, Grandpa Clyde still swears he

end scene. You take from that what you will, as our call to the bullpen is brought to you by Rose's Cafe and Tortilla Factory. The next Ozark snipe hunter pitcher is the right-hander Hunter Hayes. 21 and a third, 6.75 ERA. He's got more walks, 16, than he does strikeouts, 15. As we can somehow transition back to baseball here. Christopher Turin's at the plate with one out in the top of the fifth. Right-hander sees a first pitch down low in the dirt for ball one. So that's the story of the Ozarks snipe hunters. Grandpa Clyde, so close yet so far. The pitch to Terrine. Swing and a drive. Left field side. Inside the pole. That is onto the train tracks for number 8. Holy smokes. The Soddies take the lead on a mammoth home run for Terrine. Somebody found Snipe. 3-2 Amarillo. Holy moly. Statcast didn't even pick up how far that was for number 6 this season for Terrine. And Hayes is greeted rudely. 3-2 Amarillo. Here's Manny Pena now. First pitch swing and a laser the other way towards the pole in the corner. It one hops fair baseball away from Honeyman for more extra bases for Manny. He'll cruise into second with an oppo double, and the Soddies go homer double on back-to-back pitches as this offense is starting to hum once again after the 14-run output yesterday. It's a double brought to you by Bank of America, following up a Happy State home run brought to you by Happy State Bank. It's a baker's dozen, 13 doubles for Manny, his second of this series. And he continues to cruise along here in mid-June. And the top three guys in the lineup go single, homer, double. As Hayes throws the first to Demetrio Crisantes inside for ball one. So, Sange's potential win was cut short when he was lifted from the ball game here in the fifth. And now Hayes has promptly given up the lead. The 1-0 pitch. Grabs the inner rail with a slider from Hayes. Hayes pitched collegiately at Pacific. Returning Cardinal. Throws a 1-1. Wave and a miss at a changeup by Demetrio. Well, it was a rough last outing for Hayes on Saturday in Frisco. Took the loss in that game and gave up 5 earned runs on 4 hits in just 2/3 of an inning against the Rough Riders offense. Who, by the way, has taken a 5-3 lead in San Antonio. That's bad news. 1-2 is upstairs. So take a look at our Reed Beverage scoreboard update. Frisco over San Antonio, 5-3 in the fifth. And Midland leads Corpus 3-0 in the top of the sixth inning. Amarillo wins paired with those two teams losing is the outcome that we're searching for right now. As Crisantes on a 2-2 swings and drives the ball to left center field. This is up the gap. This is one hop off the wall. A second straight extra base hit following the homer as Crisantes trades places with Manny. It's an RBI double and a 4-2 Amarillo lead. Crisantes continues to not have an adjustment period to this double-A level. Another two-base hit brought to you by Bank of America, and the Soddies have 4 straight for the top 4 hitters in the lineup. That'll draw the pitching coach, Eric Peterson, out of the dugout again. As Hayes has been rocked to the tune of a homer and 2 doubles to Terrine, Pena, and Crisantes. So the Soddies lead 4-2. The division deficit right now is 4.5 games. And obviously we know that we've got 6 left next week with Midland and Hodgetown.
by the way,

It is a jam-packed promo week next week. We've got Harry Potter night and Star Wars night on back-to-back Friday and Saturday games. Star Wars night on Friday the 19th, Harry Potter night on Saturday the 20th. It's a first pitch to Hunt. El Luis is down to the dirt for ball one. Saudis have scored three times here in the fifth and lead 4-2. Delivered the lead back to Daniel Egan. Got off to a little bit of a rough start in this game. Single runs allowed in the first two innings, but he's settled in nicely since. Now he's got at least a two-run lead. We hope it's more. On 1-0 to Luis, he swings and misses over the top of a curve, and it's 1-1. Hansel singled to lead off the second and scored the first Saudi run in that inning. The two-run homer for Tureen, followed up by the RBI double for Crisantes. This team is talented, man. Got to find a way to put it together. On a 1-1 pitch, Luis takes a high fastball. 2-1 on the switch, hitting Hansel, batting left against the righty Hayes. Hayes, 25 years old, from Citrus Heights, California. 16th round pick in 22 out of Pacific. Throws a curveball at the back foot of Hansel, and it's 3-1. Crisantes leads off of second base, and Luis on a 3-1 pitch swings hard and fouls it back. Again, we've talked a lot during this show about our pregame conversation with Rick Short, the Diamondbacks field coordinator who's acting as the hitting coach this week for the Saudis, filling in for Ty Wright. As the catcher, Rodriguez, is going to go out there and spend another mound visit for Springfield, maybe to talk through the signs as Crisantes is there at second base. But I asked Rick specifically about Luis and how he views the totality of his season at the plate, and he said he's a guy that has a ton of raw talent that has, throughout his career, had a ton of chase in his game. He said the chase has decreased a lot this season, which is when you've seen his success, but also the chase has popped up a little bit more recently, which is why Hansel has scuffled to the tune of 5 for his last 32. Catcher back in his spot on a 3-2. Luis swings and misses. No chase there. That's a fastball in the zone for strike three from Hayes. And the second out here in the top of the fifth, but already three runs home in this inning for Amarillo, has given the Saudis a 4-2 lead. Eight more hits already for this offense that had 19 of them yesterday. One of them belongs to this guy, Drew Jones. The pitch. Swing and another ball flared to left. This is sinking and it is down, kicking off the glove of a diving Honeyman. A third straight RBI on an extra base hit for Asadi. He trades places with Crisantes and it's 5-2 Amarillo on another double brought to you by Bank of America. And now somebody's hurt out there. Is it the left fielder Honeyman or the center fielder Ugueto? Honeyman on a dive. It's him. As soon as he hit the ground, reaching out to his left in the gap there, he landed and immediately just kind of crumpled himself up into a ball. I don't know if it was his wrist or arm, but he is in some pain as Kiomi Martinez Ortiz, the trainer, is out there now along with the manager, Patrick Anderson, all the way out to left field from the first base dugout. The look on Honeyman's face is just writhing in pain, and he's going to come out of this game. His left arm and hand are just kind of dangling there next to him. It's like his hand is like flexed out and stuck that way. And I mean, it's not like a gross injury from what I can tell, looking at the monitor here in the booth at the Cardinals TV broadcast. This has been a huge four-run fifth inning for Amarillo. The Saudis lead 5-2, and Honeyman is going to leave this game. So John Gazdar is going to come in and replace him. They're going to shuffle some people around. So

It looks like Gazdar is going to play second. And does that mean Dakota Harris is moving to left? We'll see. Manager Anderson's going to the home plate umpire to make the changes right now. But it's another RBI double for Drew Jones. Another multi-hit game for Jones. So they're going to move... Okay, so they're going to move Villarroel from third base to left. So a couple different defensive changes here. As Honeyman's out, Villarroel will move from third base to left. Dakota Harris will move from second base to third base. So Gazdar enters the game as the second baseman. Javier Colina making all the changes on his lineup card. So Hayes will throw a couple more warm-up pitches here as Gazdar is in for Honeyman. So you hate to see that for Honeyman. Gave a great effort, full extension dive to his left in the gap, and however he landed on that fully extended left arm was a painful way to do it. Now he's out of the game. So 5-2 Amarillo leads, four runs home here in the fifth. This is the birthday boy, Gavin Conicello, with two down, faces Hayes and swings and misses at a curveball for strike one. Conicello, the eighth man to hit in this inning. Amarillo has gone single, two-run homer, double, double, double. Four extra base hits in this inning for the Saddies. Here's an 0-1 to Conti. Swing and another ball lifted into right. It is down on a hop in front of Cordoba. Wave on for Jones. Throws through, not in time. The birthday boy, Conti's got a multi-hit game and another RBI, his eighth of the series. And the Saddies have not slowed down from yesterday. They lead 6-2. Conicello now has seven hits in the first three games of this series. His last day as a 22-year-old was a multi-homer game. His first day as a 23-year-old, another multi-hit game. Here's Adrian De Leon, the ninth man to hit in this inning, taking ball one upstairs. De Leon's 0-2 after a grand slam yesterday. The pitch, swing and a miss. And this is just like how the game went yesterday. Seemed like every single time Springfield brought a reliever in, initially that reliever just got teed off on by the Saddies. And the pattern has stayed here with Hayes. The pitch, swing and a miss. Another sinker past De Leon, and it's 1-2. Wind still blowing out. The sky's turned a weird shade of like gray graphite. De Leon takes a cutter outside and it's 2-2 with two down in the top of the fifth. Saudis already have 10 more hits in this game. They've scored five times in this inning. Lead by four. On a 2-2, De Leon swings and pulls a line drive. Base hit left field side. Amarillo teeing off to the tune of seven hits here in the fifth inning. Seven of the nine guys in the lineup have a base hit in this fifth inning. De Leon, the latest to join the parade. So it's seven hits and two strikeouts in this inning for the Saddies. One of the two strikeouts belongs to this guy, Jack Hurley. Certainly don't want to make two outs in one single inning. With Conicello at second and De Leon at first, Hayes throws the first. And this ball's hit a mile in the air to center field for Ugueto, who settles under it and does make the catch, reaching to his left to retire the side. But a huge five-run fifth for the Saddies sees Amarillo take a 6-2 lead as we're having.

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0: What a job by the Amarillo offense in the top of this fifth inning. They score five times on seven hits. And now, Daniel Egan has a nice lead to work with. 6-2 Amarillo as we go. Bottom five here from Route 66 Stadium in Springfield, Missouri. What a job by the Soddies that got five of the seven hits for extra bases in that inning. And now Egan throws his first pitch at the bottom of the fifth. It is called strike one to Raniel Rodriguez as the Cardinals send up 2, 3, and 4 here trying to recover. Springfield got off to a really good start against Egan with runs in the first two innings, but since then it's two straight zeros as Rodriguez checked the swing. It looked like he did, and yes, says Garrett Griffin down the first baseline. It's quickly 0-2. The pitch, curveball down to the dirt. And this sky is spooky right now because the sun here at 8:42 local time just about to set, and that has created this weird just coloring of the clouds as the breaking ball is down, and it's 2-2 because, as we've said, there's been a threat of rain all day. We've been in a severe thunderstorm watch throughout the afternoon in Springfield but haven't seen one single drop of rain. As Egan winds and throws his 2-2, Rodriguez takes a slider elevated for ball three, and it's gone from 0-2 to 3-2 here to open the bottom of the fifth as Egan is 67 pitches into this outing. He's allowed 6 hits, 3 Ks, and no walks. He's been in the zone from the start. His 3-2 is rolled foul. It's foul ball brought to you by Country Auto Group up the third baseline. It's like a weird melancholy haze-ish color of the clouds as the sun sets to the west to our left here as we're slightly offset towards third in the visiting radio booth. Egan trying not to lose Rodriguez to open the bottom of the fifth. His 3-2 again is hacked at and missed. Strike three. Slider down at the shins for Rodriguez, who's down swinging. Fourth K for Danny. There's one out here in the bottom of the fifth. Here's Miguel Ugueto coming up. Led off the third with a triple, and that's really when this start turned around for Egan. Gave up a leadoff triple to Ugueto on the first pitch of the third, but managed to leave him at third base. First pitch, curveball a little bit low beneath the knees of Ugueto for ball one. He got Trey Page to pop out to shallow right, Zach Levinson to ground out to third, and then he struck out Travis Honeyman. Pitch. Swing and a miss. That was a flailing

0: I think Crisantes is more than happy to let him take it, and he does make the play. Two down here, bottom five with Amarillo leading 6-2. Here's Trey Page, who hit a double in the first inning off Egan, but was left in scoring position. He swings and taps a curveball foul for strike one. It's foul ball brought to you by Country Auto Grill. And it is a six-run game for the Saudis, brought to you by United Supermarkets. Page had the big grand slam in his only start of the series so far on Tuesday. Egan shakes yes, winds and throws an 0-1. Pops the glove and gets strike two with a slider. Egan now has retired five in a row, trying to make it six in a row to hold on to this 6-2 lead and set himself up for his first win of the season. His 0-2 pitch, curveball's down, and Egan doesn't have a pitching victory yet. Obviously, in this area of baseball, pitching victories are less relevant than they ever have been. But he's pitched well enough to win a few different times. It just hasn't broken his way. His 1-2 is pop foul. Third base side. This will land on the roof of the suite level to our left. And it's 1-2 with the bases clear. On a breezy, cooling off into the upper 70s night in Springfield. Egan shakes no, now shakes yes. Another 1-2 pitch is off the end of the bat, a little poke shot to shortstop, and it gets underneath Luis. He tried to backhand it and lift it up as the ball stayed down. I'm going to guess that'll go down as a hit, but a play that Hanso will probably tell you he needs to at least do a little bit better job on. It's a really good pitch for Egan on 1-2. Oh, they've gone E6. Interesting. A lot of times, especially with a home scorer, you'll see them give a hit there, but no such luck for Page this time. Here's Zach Levinson, right-handed swinger with two down. Takes a first pitch slider for strike one from Egan, who's now thrown 78 bullets. Amarillo bullpen just now getting to work with Alec Baker starting his warm-up tosses. Egan from the chest, checks to first and throws. Another curve, another strike, 0-2. De Leon is going to have to redo the stringing of his glove. Tough timing for that. So they announced in the press box E6 on Luis, but in game day they're putting official score ruling pending, so maybe they're going to review it between innings and make a final decision. De Leon definitely stole that strike for Egan that was outside of the ABS zone. Counts 0-2. With two down and a man at first, Egan trying to finish five. His pitch is called strike three. Curveball freezes him. It's the fifth K for Daniel Egan as he's through five innings of two-run ball with a 6-2 Sod Puddle lead on Newstalk 940 AM.
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2: Amarillo bats got going in a huge way in the fifth inning. The Sadis scored five times in the fifth to take a 6-2 lead as reliever Hayes is still out there against the top of the Amarillo lineup. It'll be Danny Ceretti leading it off here for the Sadis as they try to keep it moving here. Win their second straight in this series and stay alive in this Texas League South first half race. Hayes, who got rocked to the tune of five hits in the fifth, throws a first pitch curveball on the inner edge to Ceretti for strike one. Ceretti, Tureen, and Pena coming up. Seems like these guys have been up a ton. Oh, wait, they have. The fourth time in the sixth inning. It's a sinker for a strike to Danny, and it's 0-2. Ceretti's walked and singled. He started that whole five-run rally with a one-out single. He takes a bouncing ball in the dirt, 1-2. Ceretti did drive his 22nd run in with a bases loaded walk earlier. The 1-2. Swing and a ball belted to center. Ugueto's on his way back. He's still going. He's twisting and he makes the catch. One step in front of the 400 sign in center field. That is a 99 mile per hour laser beam for Ceretti that's caught. It's a big outfield here in Springfield, and Ugueto covers it well for the first out here in the sixth. Here's Christopher Tureen, who hit his sixth home run of the season. A no-doubter shot. First pitch fastball's in there for strike one. Half of Tureen's six home runs have come away from Hodgetown. Overall, he's been a better hitter at home, the 0-1. Swinging another flare to center. Ugueto's on a dead sprint coming in, and he slides and did make the catch. What a catch. Plucking the baseball right off the grass to steal a hit from Tureen. Two great plays by Ugueto, one going straight back, one coming straight in. And there's two down for Hayes here in the top of the sixth. Man, sometimes you just got to tip your cap when somebody makes a great play. There's a bunch of kids out there on the left center field berm that were doing tarps off earlier. It's Manny Pena swings and shoots a ball foul to the seats. It's a foul ball brought to you by Country Auto Group. They were all seated behind the Sod Poodle dugout on the third base side, but now they've all moved out to left center where you can roam a little bit out there on the grass berm. Some of them still without their tarps. The 0-1. Breaking ball, called strike two to Manny. Manny doubled and scored a run in the fifth, 1-for-3 tonight. Will take his time as he climbs back into the left side against Hayes. But anytime there's a ball hit to the outfield, the kids are just begging an outfielder for it. And then if he does get it, it's just a mad dash as Manny might send one their way. Left center to the berm. It's off the very top of the wall for Pena, who speeds around first, has to hustle for second, and does reach head first with a second straight double. Well, he had to get on his horse there on a ball that hit off the very top of the left center field wall. Narrowly missed home run number 26 here in Springfield. Instead, it's another double brought to you by Bank of America. The fourth of the game for the Sadis and the second for Pena. And that'll be the end for Hayes as Patrick Anderson, the manager, has seen enough slug for the Sadis. That's the seventh hit that Hayes has allowed, six of them for extra bases. And a pitching change coming for the Cardinals. We're going to break and come back here from Route 66 Stadium with Amarillo slugging it, leading 6-2 on News Talk 940 AM.
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3: Our call to the bullpen is brought to you by Rose's Cafe and Tortilla Factory here in Springfield. Third Cardinal arm is Rondell Clemente, 24-year-old right-hander, makes another appearance. His 16th of the season. And this is a Springfield bullpen that has really struggled this year. Clemente, 24 years old from Sabana Grande de Palenque in the DR. Returning Cardinal, got a Texas League championship ring last year. 12 games in the second half last year for Springfield, and he faces Demetrio Crisantes, who takes a first pitch in there for strike one. Amarillo leads 6-2 here in the top of the sixth. Manny Pena at second and two down after a double that was nearly his 26th home run. The 0-1 for Santes sees a cutter on the upper outer box, and it's 0-2. Demetrio hit his third double with the Soddies, scored a run in the fifth.

Ace sees a cutter on the upper outer box, and it's 0-2. Demetrio hit his third double with the Saudis. Scored a run in the fifth. Here is Luis, 1-for-3 with a single and a run scored. Switch hitter bats left and sees a fastball at 98 outside for ball one. Pena and Crisantes have been two productive people in this lineup tonight. 1-0 is again outside to Hansel. 2-0. Twelve more hits for Amarillo already after they put up 19 in yesterday's game. The 2-0, swing and a miss. And those 19 hits, the third most for any team in a game this year in the Texas League, and the most for the Saudis in a road game since 2022. It's been nearly 4 years since Amarillo has put up that many hits in an away game. 2-1. Stays away again with a slider. Ball three. These pitches are nibbling around the edges of the ABS strike zone. Pena at third and Crisantes at first on a 3-1. Luis takes ball four down at his cleats. He draws a walk to load him up for Drew Jones. He's already enjoying a great game. Three barrels, a single, a line out to center, and a double that scored a run. Jones definitely in the midst of his best stretch of his season this year and maybe any other year offensively. OPS well over 1,000 here as we're 11 days into June. First pitch is down to the dirt for ball one. Jones picked up his 16th RBI with a run scoring double in the fifth. The Saudis in this game as a team 4-for-10 with runners in scoring position. It's been a huge strength of the team over the last 15 games. The pitch is lifted foul. Amarillo leading AA baseball in batting average with runners in scoring position and second in OPS since Memorial Day weekend. That's coincided with some really strong starting pitching. So you'd think the Saudis would be able to put together a few more wins than they have in this stretch. It's a swing and a miss. Obviously, they ran into Tulsa at a bad time. Hopefully, this series in Springfield that turned around yesterday can yield a lot more fruit for Amarillo. The 1-2. Fastball low. 2-2 on Jones with Pena at third, Crisantes at second, and Luis at first base here in the sixth inning. And the Saudis leading 6-2. Big spot here for Jones. Holds the bat steady out away from his body. The pitch flies high. 3-2 on a 98-mile-per-hour sinker. So Jones can be a little picky here. A walk means another Amarillo run. See what Clemente has on a 3-2. He has ball four way outside. Non-competitive miss. And the drop third strike really hurts. A bases loaded walk for Jones. Pena touches home, and it's 7-2 Amarillo. And now it gives another chance to the birthday boy, Gavin Conicello. Already two hits on his 23rd birthday. Plus his 31st RBI. He takes ball one upstairs. As Amarillo has feasted against the Springfield bullpen these last couple days. Trying to make it hurt even more. 1-0 pitch. Swing and a miss. Little golfing swing at a cutter down at his knees. And it's 1-1. Gavin's got the entire family in town. Mom, dad, siblings here from Florida to celebrate their boy's birthday, and he has shown out for them as he sends the ball foul, wanting to head our way up here.
We had a chance to make a catch yesterday, really. Although I talked to Drew Jones yesterday after the game about

the foul ball that was a near miss for me. And he said he was on deck at the time. He said he saw it the whole way and that I didn't have a chance to make the catch. That's good to hear. The 1-2. Fastball outside at 101 miles an hour from Rondell Clemente. Big time arm talent on the mound. But it's 2-2. With Crisantes at third, Luis at second, and Jones at first. The pitch, Conocello drills it. Left center field, on its way. It's a birthday grand slam. Conocello stays scorching hot and opens his Jordan year with a slam. Amarillo has opened it wide up here in the sixth. 11-2. As Conocello has his fourth home run of the week, and year 23 starts the way year 22 ended for Conti. And the streak in this season series continues. Amarillo and Springfield have played now six games this year. Somebody has hit a grand slam in all six. Unreal. Adrian De Leon, who was the Grand Slam hitter yesterday, takes ball one inside on Conocello's ninth of the year. Amarillo had one Grand Slam heading into yesterday's game as a team this season. Now they've got three as De Leon sees a cutter for a strike. And the Sotties have turned the tables on Springfield once again. Pitch is down in the dirt, 2-1. That is one of the more rare and just unbelievable baseball stats I think I've ever heard. As De Leon swings and misses, or he tapped it foul right behind home plate, and it's 2-2. On a Happy State home run brought to you by Happy State Bank, Conocello extends the Grand Slam streak in this season series to six. Grand Slam is one of the more rare plays in baseball. Pitch. It's outside to De Leon, 3-2. De Leon, the eighth man to hit in this inning. Remember, all of this happened with two outs. The first two guys, Cerretti and Tureen, both flew out to center. And it went double by Manny Pena, drop third strike to Crisantes. That's the real killer if you're Springfield. As De Leon takes ball four down on a 3-2. And once again, for the second time in three innings, I just thought it was three innings because of the column missing in my scorebook. The Sotties will send all nine men to the plate. Five runs in the fifth, five more here in the sixth. The Sod Poodle bullpen is inflating ERAs here in Springfield as the pitching coach, Eric Peterson, is going to go out there. There is a little bit of light rain falling here at Route 66 Stadium, and we have completed the necessary five innings for this to be a complete game. Rain has been a threat all day. I'm going to open the old radar app here during this mound visit from the pitching coach. Let's see. It doesn't look like there's anything that's really going to threaten us. Now, if you're in Rogers, Arkansas, maybe so. Or Joplin, Missouri, maybe so. But right now it's looking like it will miss us. As Jack Hurley's in the box. Amarillo leads by nine. Jack Hurley takes ball one down at his shoes. Hurley's the only Sod Poodle to not reach base in this game. Two strikeouts and a flyout to center. The pitch is outside. They're not even holding De Leon on at first. We've gotten to that point of the game. We were there for the last about four or five innings of yesterday. The 2-0. Again, outside. Ball three. I mean, this could turn into position players pitching soon for Springfield because they have mowed through relievers these last couple days, none of whom have had any success against this Amarillo offense.

0: Yo, Hurley takes a strike. Was out of the ABS zone, but at this point, like, let's expand it a little bit. Love that from Larry. It's 3-1 on Hurley. Clemente throws, and Hurley pops it up. Left center field. This will be a tough spot for Villarroel. The left fielder who just slotted in there makes the catch. And the side is retired. But a birthday grand slam for Gavin Conocello. Makes it a second straight five-run Amarillo inning and an 11-2 Sod Poodle lead on News Talk 940 AM.
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2: Well, every time Daniel Eakin climbs the mound for another inning, the lead is growing exponentially. Back-to-back five-run innings in the fifth and sixth for the Sod Poodle offense has delivered an 11-2 lead to Eakin, who's back out there for the sixth inning, 81 pitches into this start. I love this. This is exactly what he needs. He threw 86 pitches in his last start, which was a season high, and the first time that he's gotten into the 80s this year. He'll face John Gazdar for the first time tonight. 6, 7, and 8 for Springfield as the first pitch is down low for ball one. And maybe the plan is that it's one or two hitters here in the sixth and then time for Alec Baker. But I think this is great for Egan's development that they're sending him back out there for this inning. 1-0 pitch to the righty is a fastball called a strike. It's 1-1 on Gazdar, who was brought in as a defensive replacement when Travis Honeyman hurt his left arm trying to dive and catch a ball in left. Gazdar slotted into second base and shuffled some defenders around as he pulls a two-hopper to third base. Stays down for Danny Cerretti, who scoops it up and throws across in time. So Egan now has recorded an out in the sixth inning for the first time this year. Five innings complete, and his last start was the second time that he had done that this year. So now another milestone cross for Egan here, as the steady improvement throughout this season has been very noticeable. Here's Miguel Villarreal now. It's 2-for-2 against Egan to start this game. The pitch. He takes it, and it's a slider for strike one. Villarreal has scored one of the two Springfield runs. Single runs in the first two innings. Three straight zeros since then for Egan. This is a curveball down low. Count 1-1 on Villarreal, who's 3-for-3 in this series. Got a pinch hit AB single yesterday. Two more singles today. Here's Egan, winding and throwing his 1-1. And it's cracked in the air to right field, right at Conicello, who doesn't even move. Plants himself in the grass and makes the catch. Fresh off a birthday grand slam, Conicello catches out number two here in the sixth, with Amarillo leading big again, 11-2. As Dakota Harris climbs in with the bases clear and two down. First pitch to the right.

0: Is a fastball still at 94, so the velo's staying exactly where Egan wants it. Called strike one. Egan pitching with a lot of confidence. You can see it. His 0-1 is fouled off. It's a foul ball brought to you by Country Auto Group. And now he's one strike away from completing six innings. For just the second time in his double-A career, in his double-A debut last year, he lit the world on fire. The pitch. Curveball upstairs. 7 2/3 scoreless innings in San Antonio in his debut. It's the first time since then he's pitched into the sixth inning. Trying to finish it off here. Covers his face. Lifts the leg. Throws a 1-2. And just missed. Outside with a curve. 2-2 on Harris with two down. Egan shakes no, now starts his wind on a 2-2. He struck him out with a fastball. Egan lets out a roar. He's got six innings of two-run ball, and he'll walk off the mound with a 9-run Amarillo lead on News Talk 940 AM.
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0: Amarillo has sent all nine of its hitters to the plate in back-to-back innings against Springfield pitching. The Soddies scored five times in the fifth, five more times in the sixth, and lead Springfield 11-2 as we head to the top of the seventh. And Danny Cerretti, the leadoff man, leads off for a second straight inning. Still against Rondell Clemente, the last reliever who's been asked to eat up some innings here. First pitch is outside for ball one. Cerretti, Turin, and Pena coming up here in the visiting seventh with Amarillo up big once again. And he's got a single and a bases loaded walk in this game. And on a 1-0 pitch, leans out after a fastball and sees it called a strike. The pitch, way outside. 2-1 on the switch, hitting Cerretti, batting left against the fireballer Clemente, who touched 101 in the sixth inning. Gave up the grand slam to Gavin Conicello to really break this thing wide open. Now a 2-1, Cerretti lines a ball to left right at Villarreal, who settles under it and makes the catch. It's a couple well-struck outs the last two times for Cerretti. And he's retired to open the seventh. Going to check on those pesky Frisco Rough Riders. They've increased their lead 6-3 over San Antonio. They've won five straight, and they're certainly hot at the right time as they try to chase down a first-half title, leading the division by 4.5 games right now. Here's Christopher Turin, who's hit the only Amarillo home run tonight. Takes a fastball in tight for ball one. It was a two-run shot following up the Cerretti single in the fifth.

0: for number six on the season for Tureen. The 1-0. Cutter for, ooh, that's called a strike, and that was not particularly close to the zone. But at this point, if we're going to miss pitches, let's expand and not shrink. I'm all for it. The 1-1. Swing and a little flare to center, and Tureen does get it down in front of Ugueto this time. Similar swing to the sixth inning when Ugueto stole a hit from him, plucking the baseball right off the outfield grass. But this time it does get the benefit of gravity to push it down in front of Ugueto for another hit. The 14th today for Amarillo and the third for Tureen. This offense, when it's rolling, it's as good as any in Double-A baseball. And now Manny Pena, two doubles in his last two trips, takes ball one outside. Well, if this score holds, Amarillo will win its 20th road game of the season. They'll be the first in the Texas League to 20 victories away from home. The pitch, it's a fastball in there. Right now, 19-13 away from home. 9-17 at home. The 1-1. And he shoots a liner foul. It's a foul ball brought to you by Country Auto Group. I've never in all my days broadcasting four teams or seeing other minor league teams seen a team with this much of a disparity, road being better than home. There's a lot of teams that play way better at home than the road. The Saudis are the complete opposite. 1-2 is outside to Manny. It's the fifth three-hit game of the season for Tureen, by the way. Manny looking for another three-hit game himself. He'll take a 99-mile-per-hour fastball up and away for ball three. So Amarillo now, in the last two games, has 33 hits. The pitch is upstairs, and that's ball four to Manny. So a three-reach game for Pena, who draws another walk. He's been doing a lot more of that recently as well. And obviously, it's hard to hide from opponents when you lead professional baseball in home runs. So he's not seeing quite as many pitches as he was earlier in the year. As the manager, Patrick Anderson, is coming out to make a pitching change to get Clemente out. We'll see who the next unfortunate soul coming out of the Springfield bullpen is. 11-2 Amarillo as we break in the top of the seventh on News Talk 940 AM.
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0: Mark Holt, the bullpen, is brought to you by Rosa's Cafe and Tortilla Factory here at Route 66 Stadium. The Saudis have been getting their kicks and their hits this week. After a 14-4 victory yesterday, Amarillo's back into double digits with an 11-2 lead. As we head to the top of the seventh, call to the bullpen brought to you by Rosa's Cafe and Tortilla Factory. Jack Finley, the 23-year-old lefty, is on to throw. From Hackensack, New Jersey, one of my favorite American towns. Eighth-round pick in 2024 out of Notre Dame. Promoted from High A Peoria at the end of April, he makes his 12th appearance with the Cardinals, and he's been really good. 3-1 record, 2.30 ERA, and a whip just over one. Opponents hitting just .182 against him, so maybe, just maybe, he's the guy that can slow down this Amarillo offense that has teed off against the Springfield bullpen to the tune of 14 runs against the bullpen the last 2 days. Demetrio Crisante sticks a fastball for strike one against the lefty Finley.

0: who had over a 4 ERA at the high A level. So the numbers have been better here in double A than they were at high A. As the pitch is down to the dirt, it's 1-1. I beg your pardon. 19 runs against the Springfield bullpen the last 2 days. Starter Doyle allowed 4 of the 14 yesterday. Starter Stanger today allowed just 2 of the 11. The 1-1. Fastball low to Demetrio. 2-1 with Tarine at second and Pena at first here at the top of the second. Top of the seventh, I beg your pardon. Too many numbers flying around in my brain right now. If you've noticed me trying to do mental math, it just doesn't work out too well. There's a tapper up the third baseline. He'll turn foul for Demetrio. And it's 2-2. Now, Crisantes struck out swinging in the sixth inning, but reached first base with 2 outs on a drop third strike. And after that, it went walk, walk to load the bases. And then Gavin Conicello unloaded the bases with a grand slam. Sanstace hit an RBI double earlier. It was part of the 5-run fifth inning. And on a 2-2 pitch, he takes strike 3. Good fastball right at the bottom rail. It's a strikeout for Finley out of the pen, and there's 2 down here. Hansel Luis flips over to the right side now for the first time tonight. Pitch to Luis is fouled off at the plate. Javier Colina standing in the third base coaching box, chattering with the dugout as Luis fouls a fastball back, and it's 0-2. Ronald Ramirez coaching first. I'm sure Colina's feeling better about his offense. A lot of times when Colina chooses to coach third, it ends up being a slower offensive night for the team. Just coincidentally turned into a little bit of a running joke that Colina coaching third is a bad omen. 0-2's down to the dirt. Runs up the first baseline away from Rodriguez, but the runners hold. But nothing slow about this night. 11 runs on 14 Amarillo hits. 2 more homers. 4 more doubles. Basically, every Sod Poodle hitter has had a piece of this. Luis has been aboard twice, a single and a walk, and he scored 2 runs. The 1-2, down to the dirt, 2-2. Right-handers better against Finley than lefties. The left-hander's just 2-for-25 to start his Springfield career against him. 2-2, Finley throws it, and Luis takes outside. Fastball away, 3-2, and that'll activate the runners here. Tarine at second, Pena at first, and Manny with his arms doing the running motion out there, letting everyone know that he'll be running. Thank you, Manny. 3 balls and 2 strikes on Hansel, and the pitch comes home, and it is called strike 3. Fastball right there. Side retired. Soddy's left off the board in the seventh. That'll take us to the seventh inning stretch, brought to you by Northwest Texas Healthcare System. Connect with them on social media. 11-2 Soddy's. 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
3: Daniel Egan's night is done as we head to the bottom of the seventh. Soddy's large and in charge right now, up 11-2. As they look for their second straight victory here in Springfield, our call to the bullpen is brought to you by Rosa's Cafe and Tortilla Factory. Alec Baker takes over for Daniel Egan, who is in line for his first win of the season. He goes six innings, allows seven hits, two earned, doesn't walk a man, and strikes out six. So it is a six-strikeout game brought to you by the Amarillo Area Foundation. And now Baker's on for the 14th time this season. Right-hander faces 9-1-2 for the Cardinals. Jose Cordoba swings at the first and taps it foul up the third baseline. It's a foul ball brought to you by Country Auto Group. The foul ball kicked up and accidentally hit somebody in the face on a slow roll down there. Manny Pena having a laugh. Here's Cordoba, who reached on catcher's interference earlier, chopping a ground ball left side, cut off by Cerretti on the big hop, and Hill sidearm to first in time. By the way, Jesus Valdez is in the game at first base for Manny Pena. It should have tripped my trigger that I saw Manny in the dugout. They've taken Manny out to try to give him a little bit of breathing room here. It's a guy that just does not get a day off. So Valdez enters in defensively. Looking around to see if any other Soddy is out. Looks like the rest of the regulars are in there. So Baker now faces the top of the lineup in Brody Moore. Throws a first pitch fastball inside for ball one. Moore's 0 for 3. Did pick up the second Springfield RBI with a rollover in the second. Cardinals have been silent offensively for a while. As this ball's roped down the right field line until now. It'll be extra bases for Moore as Conicello picks it up on the warning track, sets up and fires it in, but Moore's into second standing with a double. He's got three hits since coming back from AAA, all three for extra bases. Two doubles and a homer as he shoots an oppo line drive off Baker. Well, Baker had a really strong stretch in late May, but got rocked last week against Tulsa to the tune of 9 earned runs in 3 1/3 innings over 2 appearances. He allowed 4 homers in the 2 outings against the Drillers. And now here's Raniel Rodriguez, who homered back in the first. It was a good start for the Springfield offense. The pitch is outside for ball one. They scored single runs in the first 2 innings against Egan and had some hard hit outs as well. Baker sets up and throws, and this ball's launched again. Left field side, Rodriguez, the 19-year-old, has a multi-homer game. It clears the bullpen once again. Two very similar blasts for Rodriguez. And if you're looking for a silver lining as a Cardinal fan, you've certainly found it. Two-run homer makes an 11-4 ball game. And a fan made a great catch. Wow, nice job. Beyond the Hamby Construction home run deck down there, there's some pine trees that ball was headed to, and a fan standing right at the base of the pine tree with his glove reached back behind his head and made a great catch. And banana ball, it would be an out. Just saying. Here's Miguel Ugueto now. Right-handed swinger. Sees a first pitch down the middle for strike one from Baker. The home run ball has been quite a problem for Baker. It's the seventh he's allowed this season. The pitch. Line shot foul. Right field side, and it's 0-2. On Ugueto, who tripled to lead off the third against Egan, and that moment is when the tides totally shifted for Egan. He was hit hard to the tune of two runs.

0: runs in the first two innings with a lot of loud outs. Here's Baker's 0-2. Swing and a miss. Ripped a fastball past him for strike three. And there's two down now in the bottom of the seventh. But it was Ugueto's leadoff triple on the first pitch of the third against Egan, where a switch just flipped. He got Trey Page to lazily pop out to shallow left. Zach Levinson rolled over to third, and then he struck out Travis Honeyman. And after that, Egan cruised. Really not much traffic against him at all in six innings pitched. Here's Page again with two down now. Left-handed swinger bounces the first to shortstop. On the right field side of second, Luis tosses to first. It's in time. Side retired. Two-run homer for Rodriguez makes it 11-4 Amarillo after 7 on News Talk 940 AM.
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0: We go to the eighth in a game that all of a sudden is kind of dragging along here because of the Soddy bats. 11 runs on 14 hits for Amarillo, and they're in control with a 7-run, 11-4 lead here as we hit the eighth. Drew Jones leads it off against the lefty Jack Finley. And sees a first pitch curveball down on the dirt for ball one. I'm Eric Bach. This is News Talk 940 AM, the home of all Saudi games in 26 home and road. So glad you're with us. It's been a fun couple of days, huh? 1-0. Fastball. Looks good, but it's a little bit low to Jones, who's got a single, a double, and a bases loaded walk. He's driven in a run, driven in two runs, and scored two runs. And on a 2-0 pitch, he takes a fastball outside, ball three. Well, Finley came in and struck out the last two men he faced in the seventh, the only two men he faced in the seventh. Behind Jones, 3-0, and he walked him. Ball four, and it's a four-reach game for Drew, who has really picked it up here at the end of the first half with the bat, OPSing well over 1,000 in the month of June. And he's been on base in 15 out of the last 16 games. The tide's turning positively for the top outfield prospect. Speaking of prospects, here's another. Gavin Conicello with five more RBIs tonight. Left-hander sees a first pitch low from his fellow lefty Finley for ball one. On his 23rd birthday, he's got two singles, a grand slam, five ribbies. He's driven in 12 runs in the first three games of this series as another one's low, and it's six straight misses from Finley to open this inning. Conicello came in OPSing over 1,100 this month. He's well on his way to another Texas League Player of the Week honor. On a 2-0, he sees a fastball, called a strike. 93 from Finley, it's 2-1. With all the family in town, Conicello showing out. The pitch. He pulls another one into right. This does get down again for Conti. When you're hot, you're hot. Year 23 has started

in dream fashion for Conicello in his second four-hit game of the season. Just dunks a little liner down in front of the right fielder, Cordoba. And this is just an unbelievable performance. For the 15th Amarillo hit, they had the most hits in a road game since 2022 yesterday. Could be well on the way to breaking that record. As Adrian De Leon takes ball one upstairs. But this offense is humming like this. There's not a team in AA that can keep up. Just hope it's not too little too late for the first half. But all you can do at this point is win. The 1-0. De Leon sees a high fastball for a strike. He's been aboard twice, a single and a walk. On base in each of the two five-run innings for the Soddies. Now they've got the first two men aboard here in the eighth looking for more. Finley's 1-1. De Leon shoots a line drive right field side, but it slices foul. Stays in play in that short alleyway between the sidewall and the line down here at Route 66 Stadium, recently renamed from Hammonds Field. It's one of the best pure baseball parks I've ever had the pleasure of calling games in. The Cardinals built it for baseball, and you can tell. You're not over-advertised to. It's just the vibes of the game. And the clubhouses are set up in a very player-friendly way. You could just tell that every decision that was made when they built this place had the players and the whole baseball experience at top of mind. The 1-2. De Leon is punched out. A fastball that just barely grazed the outer edge from Finley. The first out is on the board here in the top of the eighth as Finley picks up his third backwards K. Got Crisantes and Luis looking in the seventh. Now he freezes De Leon here in the eighth. Now Jack Hurley is going to try to get in on this offensive action. 0 for 4 tonight, the only Soddy to not reach base. In fact, the only Soddy to not pick up a hit. He takes the first pitch inside for ball one. So 0 for 7 since coming back from Reno, but he had decent numbers in 34 Reno games. Hit over 270 with a near 800 OPS. The breaking ball stays in tight, and it's 2-0. With Jones at second and Conicello at first, the Soddies lead by 7, looking for more here in the 8th. The 2-0. Fastball that grabs the inner rail for a strike, 2-1. Luis is 1-for-4. Jones is 2-for-3, 2 walks. Conicello's 4-for-5. They slightly shift the left-hander Hurley to pole. Who on a 2-1? Swings and skies a fly ball to deep left center field. Ugueto's moving back. He does have room. He makes the catch in front of the warning track. Jones tags at second and slides safely into third. Hurley's now 0-for-5, but that's a good-looking swing there on a deep drive to left center. There's two down. Danny Cerretti gets another chance to hit here for the sixth time in the top spot of this Amarillo lineup. He got the scoring started with a bases-loaded walk in the second and then started the five-run rally in the fifth with a single. Ended up scoring on the Tureen home run. First pitch, slider finds the outer half for strike one. Cerretti still among the Texas League OPS leaders. He's been so good from the start of the season. And he sees the ball bounce about 4 feet in front of the plate, a ball and a strike. A good chest block for Rodriguez. Be great if Alec Baker could finish this game for Amarillo, former starter. Could play a similar role that we saw Billy Corcoran play yesterday, eating up the last three with a big lead. Pitch to Cerretti is up and away, 2-1. You just want to keep saving your leverage relievers for the weekend now. Amarillo had the big win yesterday. Looks like they're on their way to another big win here tonight. On a 2-1, Cerretti watches a fastball down the middle, 2-2. Ready, readjust the batting gloves, and we'll wait till 8 on the pitch clock to call his one batter timeout.

0: so deliberate about waiting till the exact right moment on the pitch clock to call time, just to give himself the most time to gather up between pitches. Finley's 2-2 is swung at and foul tipped. He took it out of the glove of Rodriguez. I think Ceretti's saying that he hit the glove, but they're not going for it. See if he actually did on the replay. Oh, yeah. How is that not called? It almost knocked the glove off Rodriguez's hand. 2-2. Ceretti wands a ball down the left field line. It'll turn foul outside the pole. I mean, Rodriguez has his glove strapped to his left wrist, as a lot of catchers do, to avoid losing the glove if they try to steal a strike on the edge of the zone. And Ceretti's bat hit the glove so hard that it knocked it off of Rodriguez's hand, and the glove itself was dangling down. I mean, how do one of the umpires on the bases not come and fix that? Ceretti fouls one back on a 2-2, and obviously, you know, we're not going to gripe too much, up by seven here in the eighth, but that is a atrocious miss by this umpiring crew. I just don't know. Even if Larry Pettis, the home plate umpire, somehow misses it, one of the other two has got to come in and fix that call, because that's just painfully obvious. 2-2, Finley's pitch again lifted foul by Ceretti. I mean, I'm shocked that that was missed. I mean, yeah, it's 11-4. It's not like it's 20-4. Like, a 7-run lead, certainly, we've seen in this series, could not be safe. Springfield scored 7 in the 8th the other night. 2-2. Ceretti takes a bouncing curve on the 9th pitch of the AB. He'll see at least 10 from Finley, as it's 3-2. That'll start the runner Conicello from first. I mean, 11-4 is still within the realm of we need to be on it as the umpires. And that is just a mind-boggling miss. 3-2. The pitch. Swing and a fly ball. Pretty deep left center field for Ugueto. The center fielder drifts over and makes the catch to retire the side. Sadis leave 2 in the 8th with some help from the umpires for Springfield. 11-4 Amarillo as we head bottom 8 on News Talk 940 AM.
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7: Alec Baker back out there for the bottom of the eighth inning with still a seven-run Amarillo lead. 11-4, Soddies. Baker gave up a two-run homer in the seventh to Rainiel Rodriguez. I'm still perplexed as to how they did not call that catcher's interference. It boggles the mind. Here's Levinson swinging and grounding the first pitch to second base. Right next to the bag, Chris Santes fields and tosses to first in time, and that is the ideal start to the eighth for Alec Baker. One pitch and one out, and Levinson is now 0-4. Don't forget the Soddies return home for six for the final series of the first half. The Texas League South playoff race could come down to six games with Midland next week at Hodgetown. Got Star Wars night on Friday the 19th, Harry Potter night on Saturday the 20th with firework nights, both games. Hope you can join us at Hodgetown next week as John Gazdar takes ball one low and away. It'd be nice to get some revenge on Midland after the Soddies split with the Rockhounds in Midland a couple weeks ago and felt like they should have won at least two, if not all three, of the games they lost. Pitches up and in. And, you know, not to be riding through the season looking at the rearview mirror, but still, with Amarillo seemingly turning things around here in Springfield, the pitch is, again, upstairs to Gazdar, and it's 3-0. You just hope that those close Midland losses aren't what dooms Amarillo ultimately in the first half race. 10 games left, including tonight. Baker throws the 3-0. And Gazdar does see a strike on a slider, 3-1. John rolled over to third in his first plate appearance of the game after entering in as a defensive replacement for Travis Honeyman, who hurt his arm diving in left field. 3-1, Gazdar flares it to right center. It's down on the grass for a base hit. Gazdar's got a single. It's the 10th hit tonight for Springfield, so they've scattered a decent amount of knocks around, but just has not been enough so far. The one thing that Amarillo has going for us is that next week, Frisco hosts the Arkansas Travelers, who still are in the Texas League North playoff race. As Miguel Villarreal takes a first pitch fastball for strike one from Baker. And they play seven next week. They had a game rained out in Little Rock a couple weeks ago when Frisco was playing at Arkansas. Here's Baker's 0-1. Swing and a fly ball left field side at Hurley, who settles in front of the warning track and makes the catch. Runner Gazdar retreats to first, and there's two down here in the top of the eighth with Amarillo up 11-4. Let's check on those pesky Rough Riders. They won 6-3. They've won six in a row. They're 33-25 now. So Amarillo's got to hold on to this to stay 4.5 back with nine to play after tonight. As Dakota Harris digs in. First pitch to the righty. Swing and a miss at a fastball. Harris is 1-for-3 with a single and two strikeouts tonight. Baker leans in and has the sign. The 0-1 is upstairs. It's a ball and a

0: strength. You just hope that those close, meddling Midland losses aren't what ultimately dooms the Saudis. It's going to take a big week next week, regardless. The Saudis have got to keep stacking wins this week. Here's the 1-1. Pulled the third fair inside the line, past the dive of Ceretti into the corner. This will be extra bases for Harris, who will stop at second, standing with a double as Gazdar moves to third. It's another hit for Springfield. As Harris has his third hit of the series, second for extra bases. So they're at second and third with two down now. And this game doesn't feel like it's within seven. I mean, Amarillo just pulverized Springfield pitching in the middle part of this game. But 11-4 still is within reach. You don't want to let him get too much closer as Jose Cordoba swings and misses at a Baker sinker for strike one. Yesterday, the game felt like it was over in about the fourth. Today, this game felt like it was over in the sixth inning, but Springfield still could potentially rally here, so gotta slam the door shut here in 0-1. Is fouled off Cordoba's leg in the box, and it's quickly 0-2 from Baker as he tries to leave two in scoring position. Baker dangles that right pitching arm down as he leans in to look at the sign at De Leon. Now with his tan glove comes set. Man from Massachusetts throws home an 0-2 pitch and bounces a slider. What a great stop by De Leon. Sliding to his right on the backhand, picks it with one big hop. That easily could have been a wild pitch for Baker, but his catcher bails him out. Just an amazing stop. And it's 1-2 with Gazdar at third and Harris at second and two down in the eighth. Amarillo bullpen is quiet, so this is Baker's game. Here's a 1-2. Swing and a deep fly ball to right center field, but not deep enough. Conicello backs up to the edge of the warning track. He tracks it down, makes the catch, and Baker leaves two in scoring position. Leaves the Saudis up 11-4 as we head to the ninth on News Talk 940 AM.
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0: It's the ninth inning on Thursday night at Route 66 Stadium. Somehow, despite threatening clouds and a severe thunderstorm watch all day, we have stayed completely dry. Amarillo leads Springfield 11-4. Three outs away on the other side from taking a 2-1 lead in this 6-game series. Call to the bullpen is brought to you by Rose's Cafe in Tortilla Factory. Darlene Saladin on to pitch for the 18th time this season for the Springfield Cardinals against 2-3-4 here for the Saudis in the ninth. Christopher Terrine leads it off and sees a first pitch fastball at 95 for strike one. Saladin, 24 years old from San Pedro de Macorís in the DR, throws an 0-1.

0: Green pulls it on one big hop to third. Dakota Harris spears it and flips across the diamond in time. It was already a three-hit game for Tureen. He will settle with just the three hits tonight. His fifth three-hit game of the season. And now here's Jesus Valdez hitting in Manny Pena's spot. Well, Javier Colina refuses to give Manny a day off. So he's like, we'll give you three innings off to end this game with the team up big. Valdi, who was one of the heroes in Amarillo's lone win last week against Tulsa, the big three-run homer that ended up being the winning swing, sends a foul ball to the seats. It's a foul ball brought to you by Country Auto Group.
1: Jesus Valdez hitting here in Manny Pena's spot. Manny is getting a little breather.
0: Pitches to the backstop, and it's 1-1 on Valdez. Well, Manny ended his night 2-for-4 with two doubles, two runs scored, plus a walk. Just another night at the office for number 20. Stands at the top step of the third base dugout. So good for Colina, giving him three innings off. As Valdez takes a pitch down to the dirt, it's 2-1. Also an off day for Ben McLaughlin, too, who's basically been in there every single day. Manny quite literally has been in there every single day. McLaughlin usually gets one day off every other week. So with Ben totally off today, Manny starts at first, and Valdez, of course, joins the hit parade. Line drive down into right center, because every single sod poodle who's grabbed a bat today has done something with it. It's the 16th hit for Amarillo following a 19-hit game yesterday for the Soddies. Road swinging sod poodles continue to be the Texas League's best road team. They can hold on to this 7-run lead in the ninth. It'll be the team's 20th victory away from home this season, the first in the league to 20 road victories. It's Demetrio Crisantes is into the right side. First pitch swing and a pop-up. Right center field, not deep. Here comes Cordoba, the right fielder, into the gap to camp and make the catch. Crisantes out, and there's two down here in the top of the ninth. And there is somebody throwing in the Amarillo bullpen. I can't quite tell who. It'll be interesting to see if it's Baker for the ninth or whoever this mystery man is out there. Might be Alfred Murillo. Here's Hansel Luis. Switch hitter batting left. First pitch is inside for ball one. Oh, no. Larry Pettis went up with the right hand on a pitch that was two or three inches off at least. The 0-1. This one skips down at the cleats of Hansel, who singled and walked and touched home plate twice in this game. He's been bouncing back and forth from each side of the plate his last three plate appearances. Faced the lefty Finley his last time. Struck out looking. Luis playing shortstop tonight with Tureen DHing. And on a 1-1 pitch, he takes a changeup a little bit inside. 2-1. So the wind has calmed down a little bit as the sun is completely set. Nice LED lights illuminating the surface. As Luis is ready for a 2-1, and he swings and cranks it. Right field side, is it up? Yes, it is! Over the wall for another soddy blast. This time, Hansel shoots a ball at 105 off the bat for another Happy State home run brought to you by Happy State Bank. And Amarillo has a baker's dozen tonight. 13-4 is the Sod Poodle lead as the slugging continues on Luis's seventh of the year. It was just a matter of did it have enough height, because that thing was getting over Cordoba's head no matter what. It had just enough to get into the shrubs just beyond the right field fence short of the batting cages. And now Drew Jones with the first pitch swing and a two-hopper to short that's fumbled by Moore. He picks it up and recovers to get Jones by a step to retire the side. But Hansel Luis's two-run homer widens the gap for Amarillo. It's 13-4 Soddies as we head to the bottom of the ninth on News Talk 940 AM.
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4: It's the bottom of the ninth inning here in Springfield. What a couple of days it's been for the Amarillo offense. A 14-run, 19-hit output yesterday. And they were slacking today. 13 runs on 17 hits. So Soddy's lead 13-4. Our call to the bullpen is brought to you by Rosa's Cafe and Tortilla Factory. Alec Baker's night is done after two innings of work. He gives way to Alfred Murillo here in the ninth for the 21st time this season. Murillo, 24 years old from Santo Domingo in the DR, will face the top of the Springfield lineup in Brody Moore. Powerful right-hander throws, and Moore sees a first pitch fastball at 97 miles per hour for strike one. Moore, Rodriguez, and Ugueto. Three righties coming up at the top of the Springfield card in the ninth. Not an 0-1. Moore steps out. He was stepping out of the box before that pitch was even thrown. It was like he had telepathic powers to know that if he was staying in that box, he would have been drilled by the pitch. I'm going to go down there and ask him for the Powerball numbers after this. The 1-1 is rolled softly to second base for Chris Santes. Two steps to his left. He shuffles and tosses to first in time. Murillo's got the first out on the board here in the ninth, following up Hansel Luis's two-run blast in the top of this inning. So now here's Raniel Rodriguez, top catching prospect for the Cardinals that has a multi-homer game. He's driven in three out of the four Springfield runs with double-A homers two and three. First pitch kicks off De Leon's glove to the backstop for ball one from Murillo. That one 99.7 on the sinker for Murillo. We know that he's got the velo. His 1-0 pitch, swinging a ball that sounded good off the bat to right center. Jones is circling it up. He's still chasing. He jumps, and right up against the wall, he makes the catch. Just another day at the office for number seven out there. Two down. Maybe not the best path he's ever taken to a ball. Had a nice little loop there at the end, but he's got the speed and instincts to run it down. And Murillo, five pitches into the ninth, has two outs on the board. Here's Miguel Ugueto now. Last hope for Springfield in a 13-4 game. Sees a sinker low and in for ball one at 99 from Murillo. The 1-0 pitch is popped up. First base side. Should be in play for Valdez in foul territory. Jesus camps. He drifts. He backs up. He makes the catch. Stumbling and bumbling straight back to a second straight Sod Poodle victory. The offense has shown up big time these last couple nights in Springfield. They get a great start from Egan in six innings. Amarillo blasts three home runs, 13 more runs on 17 hits, and the Soddies win 13-4. What a fun couple of days it's been for the O. A happy

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0: Welcome back to Springfield. What a night it was for the Soddies. After a 14-run day yesterday, they put up 13 today and win their second straight over the Cardinals by a final of 13-4. This is the Courtyard by Marriott Amarillo Downtown postgame show here on News Talk 940 AM. I'm Eric Bach. So glad you're with us. Man, what a fun couple of days for the Soddy Bats. 36 combined hits in the last 2 days, and they really have done exactly what they've done recently. Really good starting pitching. A little shaky with the bullpen at times, but it was plenty enough as the Soddies slugged three more home runs tonight. A second straight day with a grand slam. And here's how it all happened. Amarillo trailed 1-0 after one. It was a first-inning home run for Raniel Rodriguez. And the Soddies had the bases loaded and nobody out in the second. Back-to-back Ks looked like Amarillo was going to squander the chance. But then Danny Cerretti, on a long, drawn-out at-bat, drew a bases-loaded walk. The 3-2 is ball four. A fastball low at 97, and Cerretti confidently takes it and struts to first with a game-tying RBI. That's under the ABS strike zone by at least a couple inches, and Cerretti takes a bases-loaded walk to tie the game at one. Game was tied at one, and then Springfield with another run on an RBI for Brody Moore in the second led 2-1. And Daniel Egan was in some trouble, gave up a leadoff triple to start the third to Miguel Ugueto, but did a really nice job in that third inning to get Travis Honeyman with strike three. His 1-2 pitch is called strike three. A slider keyholes the outer edge, and Egan leaves a leadoff triple right there at third with a little help from his defense and his breaking ball. 2-1 Springfield through three. Little help from his defense is right. And then the floodgates open. Five runs in the fifth for Amarillo. Five runs in the sixth for Amarillo. And it all started with a railroad track blast for Christopher Terrine, his sixth of the year. The pitch to Terrine. Swing and a drive. Left field side. Inside the pole. That is onto the train tracks for number eight. Holy smokes. The Soddies take the lead on a mammoth home run for Terrine. Somebody found Snipe. 3-2 Amarillo. Of course, that's a reference to the debut of the Ozark Snipe Hunters tonight, the alter ego for the Cardinals. They might want to retire that after the way the game went tonight. And then the fifth inning kept going with Demetrio Crisantes hitting a second of three RBI doubles. Now, as Crisantes on a 2-2 swings and drives a ball to left center field. This is up the gap. This is one hop off the wall. A second straight extra base hit following the homer as Crisantes trades places with Manny. It's an RBI double and a 4-2 Amarillo lead. And then Drew Jones got in on the action, continuing a great series and a great game for Jones with another RBI double. One of them belongs to this guy, Drew Jones. The pitch. Swing and another ball flared to left. This is sinking and it is down. Kicking off the glove of a diving Honeyman. A third straight RBI on an extra base hit for Asadi. He trades places with Crisantes and it's 5-2 Amarillo.

0: Saudis weren't done in that inning. Gavin Conocello, on his 23rd birthday, had a four-hit game and this RBI single to score Jones from second. Here's an 0-1 to Conti. Swing and another ball lifted into right. It is down on a hop in front of Cordoba. Wave on for Jones. Throws through, not in time. The birthday boy, Conti's got a multi-hit game and another RBI, his eighth of the series. And the Saudis have not slowed down from yesterday. Conocello is the heavy favorite, leader in the clubhouse for Texas League Player of the Week after he's driven in 12 runs in the first three games. And then in the sixth inning, Jones came up again with the bases juiced and drew a walk to drive in another run for Amarillo. See what Clemente has on a 3-2. He has ball four way outside. Non-competitive miss, and the drop third strike really hurts. A bases loaded walk for Jones. Pena touches home, and it's 7-2 Amarillo. And then Conocello really broke it open with a grand slam, but we'll get to that in segment two, not to spoil anything. And then Daniel Egan comes in, pitches into the sixth inning for the first time, and ends his outing with a beauty of a strikeout of Dakota Harris. Egan shakes no, now starts his wind on a 2-2. He struck him out with a fastball. Egan lets out a roar. He's got six innings of two-run ball, and he'll walk off the mound with a nine-run Amarillo lead on News Talk 940 AM. Left with a nine-run Amarillo lead. Amarillo ended the game with a nine-run lead, 13-4 the final. And we got numbers 12-13 on Hansel Luis's bullet blast in the top of the ninth over the right field fence. The surface. As Luis is ready for a 2-1, and he swings and cranks it. Right field side, is it up? Yes, it is! Over the wall for another Saudi blast. This time, Hansel shoots a ball at 105 off the bat for another Happy State home run brought to you by Happy State Bank. What a night it was for the Amarillo Sod Poodles. Egan gets the win, he's 1-5. Reliever Hayes gets the loss, he's 4-3. 13 runs on 17 hits and one Amarillo error. That was catcher's interference by De Leon. Four Springfield runs on 11 hits. The Cardinals did not make an error. It all happened in 2 hours and 56 minutes in front of a paid crowd of 2,697 here in Springfield. We're going to break and come back with our play of the game brought to you by Street Auto Group. That's next on the Courtyard by Marriott Amarillo Downtown Post Game Show on News Talk 940 AM.
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0: 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I just want to note that obviously, today's Gavin Conocello's 23rd birthday. We covered that on the broadcast. I used him as our pick-to-click brought to you by Williams Windows. He had a four-hit game with five RBIs plus this grand slam. That's got to be like extra points for Eric in pick-to-click brought to you by Williams Windows. The grand slam on his birthday is our play of the game. Let's listen in. The pitch. Conocello drills it. Left center field on its way. It's a birthday grand slam. Conocello stays scorching hot and opens his Jordan year with a slam. Amarillo has opened it wide up here in the sixth.

0: There it is. 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Man, these last couple days, it's like lightning in a bottle. You hope you can just duplicate it every single day for this Amarillo offense. And maybe two of these days can turn into three tomorrow as the Saudis continue this six-game series with the Springfield Cardinals. We got a pair of lefties as we preview tomorrow's game. Another 7:05 p.m. first pitch here on Friday night, June 12th. It'll be the lefty Braden Davis, 0-3 with a 5.44 ERA, against the lefty Adonis Perez, who in his first start this season for Amarillo last week against Tulsa, pitched quite well, gave up just two runs in four innings, and certainly gave the team a great chance to win. Perez against Davis, 7:05 p.m. first pitch. We're on the air with the Amarillo National Bank pregame show at 6:45 Central. We remind you that today's Sod Poodle radio broadcast was brought to you by our amazing team of founding and legacy partners. Because of these tremendous community partners, the Sod Poodles are able to provide Amarillo with a major league experience on a minor league scale. For my man, Anthony Hernandez, back in the studio, pushing all the buttons and clipping all the highlights, I'm Eric Bach saying so long from Springfield. Route 66 Stadium has been kind to the Saudis the last couple days. We hope that continues into the weekend. 7:05 tomorrow, 6:45 pregame show, same time, same place. We'll be here, and we hope you are as well. Stay safe out there. Enjoy the rest of your Thursday night. This has been a presentation of Amarillo Sod Poodle Baseball on News Talk 940 AM.
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3: 29. 833-JOE-PAGS. 833-563-7247. 833-563-7247. I want to hear from you. And this isn't bash the Spurs. As I said, huge fan. Love the organization. I'm warmed up and ready to play the national anthem Saturday to bring home the win. I'm the good luck charm. Trust me. No matter how mad you are at me. But man, I'm going to call it like I see it. And I watched that game last night and I had a physical stomach ache for 6 hours after that. I did. Thinking to myself, what? I mean, I'm 6'1", 240, can't play basketball very well. I could not have done better than he did, but I would not have done what he did. It's just a lapse in thought process for a second, and that second cost them. And again, you can say, well, he never should have been in that position to where they were down by one or only up by one with 11 seconds left. I agree. They should have been up by about 15, and the stand should have been almost cleared out. Now the Knicks have bragging rights that they somehow set an NBA Finals record, a record comeback. I don't think they did a comeback. I think the Spurs let it go, which blows my mind. Not intentionally, trust me, but it blows my mind. 833-JOE-PAGS, 833-563-7247, joepags.com. Definitely want to hear from you because, I mean, this is not over, but it is in a much worse predicament for the Spurs today than it was yesterday. Meantime, I'm going to tell you about Lean. 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You're seeing this dramatic weight loss from people with the GLP-1s. What's real, and we talk to doctors about it all the time, Dr. Jesse recently, is that you're seeing Ozempic face or GLP-1 face where people are losing the musculature in their faces. 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
1: Catchy. 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
1: How's the temperature?
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1: Ah, good. 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
1: Who's asking? 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
3: Wimby, you need him under the basket, rebounding, shot blocking, and dunking, not taking three-pointers. He's a great player, yes. He can play, but we have other guys that can play that position. We have guards that can shoot the three, that can play out there. Yes. We need you under the paint. That's where coaching comes in. I know that they are still boys, and yes, I love the Spurs,
4: yes,
3: but they are boys, and they were. It was boys playing against men. The men did not panic. They kept chipping away. When they were up by 29 points, I told my son, "The Spurs are going to lose. They're doing the this is not the first."
4: Yeah.
3: When they were by 29, I told my son. My son said, "You're crazy, Dad." They chipped it away to 25, 26, 21, 19. I told you, and sure enough, and the Spurs did not start panicking till when it was like a 9-point lead.
4: Yeah.
3: But 9-point lead is way too late. Now they're too close. Now you gave them confidence.
4: Yeah.
3: You gave them confidence. Now the Knicks knew they were going to win. They were playing like they were going to win.
4: Yeah.
3: And the Spurs were just, they were scared. They were scared. Wimby in the first half was laughing and giggling,
4: yeah,
3: which I thought was not very smart. I didn't like seeing Wimby. He's too good of a player. He's the face of the NFL. He should not be doing some of the things. But again, that comes down to coaching. You need a Popovich, because they are still boys. You need a Popovich to go and shut them up and play serious basketball.
4: Ernesto, and, listen, I gotta hit it. I agree with just about everything you said, except it's the NBA. You said NFL. Having said all of that, exactly right. And I think that when you see somebody who, and he was laughing and he was pointing to his head, I'm in your head. The Knicks ended up winning, so how in your head was he? I think you get your business done. He's a young guy. I like Wembanyama a lot, and he's going to be in this league a very long time, being very successful. But do your business. Take care of your business. Say that you were in his head after the game if you have to, and get that long, long, tall ass under the basket. Keep it here. Coming back.
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I'll give you the last couple of words on the Spurs collapse last night. Victor Wembanyama came out today and said, or last night, I guess, after the game, said that the Spurs weren't hungry, the hungry team. They weren't hungry enough. I agree. You certainly weren't hungry enough. But again, a couple of simple changes, and the Knicks could never have been back in that game. And Charles Barkley said, this is the dumbest basketball team in history. And again, reiterating a lot of what I said. Now, Charles Barkley hasn't necessarily been the best friend of San Antonio, calls San Antonio women big women or something. And he's not the smartest guy, not the sharpest tack in the box, but he's not wrong. It was not very smart to not pay attention to time management, clock management. Drive the ball every time. Don't shoot threes every time. Get the ball to your big guy, the guy who is the future of the NBA, and have him dunk the entire time and block shots the entire time.

0: Now, listen, I will say this in closing about Wemby, 22 years old. I don't know how much he weighs. Polo, can you look up on whatever source you want to look up and just find out how much he weighs? Because at 7'4 or 7'5, I'd be stunned if he's more than like 220, 230, which is skinny. And the entire perspective.
1: It says he's 245.
0: I would find that hard to believe, but again, being that tall, maybe.
1: And they say that he gained about 30 pounds since entering the NBA.
0: I don't know how true that is.
1: I kind of believe it because he was much thinner before, and you can tell that he has bulked up. I know it sounds funny, but you can see more definition in his arms, and there's more strength there for sure.
0: All right, well, look up how much does Karl Anthony Towns weigh? Because I don't think they're telling the right weights. He's got to be 280. The guy's almost 7 feet. They say like 250. Guess my ass. That's not true. I'm 245. 240.
1: It says he's 248.
0: That's not true. You think that's true?
1: No.
0: He's twice as wide as Wemby and almost as tall.
1: Yeah.
0: So, again, so we're not getting real numbers. Either way, the guy, he was getting battered. I feel bad for him because they were playing so dirty. And the Knicks last night, the one player, I think Hart is his name, with both arms grabbed one of Wemby's legs and tried to lift him up. And they saw it on replay, and they called it a common foul. That's a flagrant foul. That's not a basketball move. You don't get to do that. And they're holding on to his jersey. They're pushing him around. They're running into him as hard as they can. I mean, at one point, he got elbowed in the face. And it was a flagrant, but okay. Then Wemby got a flagrant somehow. One more, and he's going to be suspended. He won't be able to play a game in the finals. So it's not fair how they're playing him. But still, when you stand that much taller than everybody else, your job is to be in the lane, be under the basket, and let them foul you. I'd rather have you do that than try to finesse a three-point shot. And he is a good three-point shooter, but his game is under the basket. Enough on that. All right. Not sure if you guys saw this video recently out of Northern Ireland. The piece of video out of Northern Ireland that I'll explain the best way I can. There's an immigrant, I don't know if he's legal or not, from Northern Africa that's in Belfast, Northern Ireland. And he's on top of a guy in the street, and it looks like he's attempting to behead the guy. I don't even know what shape the guy is in, who he was on top of, because locals came around and got him off of him. But, I mean, it was so gory and bloody that most of the videos will show it mosaiced out, where you can't even see it. Not that I want to see somebody have their head cut off, but they're doing their best. This guy's doing his best to cut this guy's head off. Again, an immigrant doing this to a guy from Northern Ireland. So in Belfast, they'd had enough. They decided, we're going to march in the streets and show what our culture is and fight for our culture. The left-leaning, legacy, horrible, disgusting media is making it like it's all anti-immigrant, it's a bunch of racist thuggery, and how dare they fight for their culture. Let me go back and say it. I'm not exaggerating. He was trying to cut his head off. He's got a knife in his hand, and he's trying to cut his head off. And at some point, you've got to say, either you fight for your culture or you don't have a culture. And it doesn't matter that the guy was black on top of the guy who was white. That doesn't matter. What matters is he's not from there. And people, generally speaking, aren't going around in the streets of Belfast trying to cut each other's heads off. So here's a story from The Guardian. Northern Ireland secretary condemns racist thuggery after further violence. Nothing in that headline says anything about somebody trying to cut somebody's head off. Hillary Benn says 16 people arrested and 12 police officers injured during second night of disorder. Still didn't see why there's disorder. The Northern Ireland secretary has condemned racist thuggery in Belfast after a second night of violent anti-immigration protests in which 16 people were arrested, 12 police officers injured. Hillary Benn said during the violence, which followed a serious knife attack on Monday, this is not in the headline, not in the subheadline, not in the next paragraph. It's not until full paragraph number 2, and it's nowhere near the headline. If you're just scrolling through, you're like, wow, a bunch of racists in Belfast. Doesn't say anything about what happened until now. Hillary Benn said during the violence, which followed a serious knife attack on Monday, people were stopped in their cars to be asked where they come from and were targeted because of the color of their skin. Asked whether you were racist riots rather than protests, Ben told Sky News, if you're targeting

people on the basis of the color of their skin, how else can you describe them? That is racist thuggery. There's no question about it at all. I am not a proponent of stopping people in cars and asking, where are you from? But she keeps saying it's about color and it's about race, when this appears to me to be about, are you from Northern Ireland or not? I mean, she even admits that they were stopping cars and saying, where are you from? Wasn't saying, hey, you're black or you're brown or you're a different color than I am. Let me attack you. Again, I'm not a proponent of doing this, but saying it's about race isn't the same as saying, where are you from? He said 12 police officers were, by the way, Hillary is a guy, I guess. He said 12 police officers were injured. 16 arrests were made during the unrest, which had left people from minority ethnic backgrounds in Northern Ireland living in fear. I guess they were in terror and fear, but people who look like the guy who almost had his head cut off aren't. The Northern Police Service of Northern Ireland would be receiving assistance from Police Scotland, including a dog teams to help with public order control, Ben told BBC Breakfast. Unrest was reported in Belfast, Derry, and Coleraine. I don't know how to pronounce that. But there were fewer disturbances than Tuesday when mobs targeted people of color, with the U, after a knife attack in North Belfast left a man named Stephen Ogilvie severely injured. They're not going to say that it was somebody from Northern Africa trying to cut his head off. They just keep on saying a serious knife attack. They're not even saying to the head or to the neck. Story continues. The Department of Infrastructure vehicle was set alight. They lit it on fire as riders confronted police with bricks and paving stones near the Sandy Nose roundabout in Newton Abbey, the northwest Belfast. Riders attempted to set fire a derelict property and set alight wheelie bins, with some individuals throwing. Are we going to get to the point where he tried to cut his head off? I'm trying to look through it. I'm not seeing it. Oh, on Wednesday afternoon, Hadi Aloyadid, a 30-year-old Sudanese man, appeared at Belfast Magistrates Court charged with attempting to murder Ogilvie. Oh, we finally got into it. He's trying to murder him. We finally said the M word. It was just a serious knife attack before. Nothing about cutting his head off. Now they're finally saying murder. Wow. Attempted murder, Ogilvie threatening to kill an NHS radiographer on the same day and possessing a knife. After reports that Aloyadid may have been fast-tracked through the asylum claim system in 2023, filling in a form rather than facing an interview, Ben said the process had been introduced by the last government and was no longer in place, adding that net migration was down 82% from its peak. So this idiot Hillary, probably has a problem because his name is Hillary, has decided to say it's bad what they're doing. You can't fight for your culture. You can't ask where people are from. And some serious knife attack. But I didn't do it. I didn't let him in. It wasn't me that let him in. He just somehow got in. I mean, did you do something after you took office as the government to go back and figure out who didn't get the proper vetting and get them the hell out? Or did you leave them to try to cut people's heads off in the street? You tell me. I don't know. Quote, we're now processing asylum claims much, much quicker, he told the Today program. We're seeking to get a grip on this. We want a fair migration system, but we're also under the obligation we have to the people fleeing persecution. You have no obligation to them, Hillary. The Deputy First Minister of Northern Ireland, Emma Little Penagy, or Pengilly, and I don't know if Emma's a man or a woman at this point, I have no idea, said some people participating in violence and disorder were trying to manipulate a genuinely held concern about immigration. She added that violence was absolutely wrong, and we have been united and calling for that to stop immediately. Speaking to BBC Breakfast, Little Pengilly said, what some of these elements want to create is this type of disorder and violence are trying to do is manipulate a genuinely held concern by many people, a frustration by many people. The officials in Northern Ireland can roundly kiss my ass. And I say that because what they're saying, the two can't be in the same sentence. You can't say

0: with people not from here. You can't have both. And then say, we understand the legitimate concern. What? What are you talking about? Like in England, Northern Ireland has had enough. It's had enough. You don't get to come here from Sudan, show up in Belfast, Northern Ireland, a country and climate nothing like where you came from, and because you feel like you carry a knife and start trying to cut heads off. And then if the people of Northern Ireland and that city decide we've had enough, you can't then make an entire news article and talk to these idiotic government officials in the context that somehow the people of Northern Ireland are bad because they don't like bad people coming from other countries trying to cut their heads off. You can't do that because that's going to make people rise up even more. And they have every right to rise up. You'll notice they weren't stopping cars saying, what color are you? What race are you? That would be racist. They said, where are you from? And again, I'm against that. I don't like that process. But to call it racist is to dismiss it without even looking into why they're doing it. And the reason why they're doing it is because world countries up in Europe now and in the United States now and bringing their disgusting ways of living back home into the new place. And the new place doesn't want it. Now, if you want to come here from Sudan or Somalia or whatever other country, when you get here, figure out how we do stuff and then do it the same way. When in Rome. Figure out how we do stuff and do it the same way. Or else, why are you here? To change us to the crappy place you left? Stop it. 833-JOE-PAGS, 833-563-7247, joepags.com. Do you agree that the residents of Northern Ireland have every right to say, hey, what the hell's going on in our country? And what makes you think we're just going to allow you to keep on doing it? 833-563-7247, joepags.com. Going to have your calls and more on this in a second. We've also got Simona Mangiante Papadopoulos on this program. She's in Italy right now, talks about the migration issue there. We also talked to her about what's happening in Los Angeles, because when she's here in the United States, that's where she and George live, in Los Angeles. We'll talk about that. Plus, we've got David Rubin. He's a former mayor of Shiloh, Israel. He's going to be joining us from Israel. So we've got Italy and Israel joining us today, and he's going to talk to us about what's going on that side of things when it comes to the conflict with Iran. How do the people of Israel feel about possibly that theocracy staying in place? And what about what's going on in Lebanon? Are you really targeting Christians in Lebanon? We'll get into all that and then some on the Joe Pags Show. 833-563-7247, joepags.com. 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We're back after this.
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0: glad to have you. Thanks. I appreciate you stopping by the Joe Pag Show. Lots going on, lots to get to. I don't know why fighting for your culture is somehow against the rules. I don't know why fighting for your country and what it's always stood for is somehow against the rules. I just don't. And these immediate apologetic members of whatever government, whatever it happens to be in Western culture, make me sick. When you go to other countries, they don't apologize for their culture. If they're outside of Western culture, you'll find out next hour, actually 2 hours from now, or an hour and a half from now, from Simona, that Italy is allowing it. Just like we're somehow allowing it. Just like Northern Ireland is somehow allowing it, and England is allowing it. But they're not allowing it in the Middle Eastern states or countries, nation states, not even for a second. You can't go to the UAE and say, we're just going to change everything and make it, we're just going to make it all completely Western civilization. I'm going to run for governor of your province, or I'm going to run for mayor of your cities, and nothing you can do about it. They wouldn't allow that. As well, they shouldn't. It's their culture. They live like they want to live. But there's this influx of people from outside of Western civilization, moving into Western civilization, taking advantage of our freedoms and liberties. This was the plan the entire time. And then when you say, hey, wait a second, that's going too far, their answer is what? You're a racist. That's the answer. You're a racist. You hate people of color. You don't like BIPOC. Fill in the blank. That's just kind of dumb. I mean, honestly, just kind of dumb. And it will be the end of a civilization. In 1963, I think it was, read into the official record of Congress were the goals of communism. And if you go and read them, you're going to find out you're reading about, well, when you come in, keep in mind, you have to acclimate and assimilate to what we do, not the other way around. Whenever we would move around in this business, and it's a transient business, although we've been in San Antonio 21 years, but we moved around a lot before that, we would always find out what the local sort of isms were, what the local culture was, what the local favorite food was. Like in Michigan, I didn't know what a punchki was. Those of you in Michigan, you now know. And you now know that I know. In fact, Tuesday, most of you around the country probably don't know that. You know, in upstate New York, there were different foods and different likes and different things you did during the summer, different things you did during the wintertime. You have to learn about the society, the culture, and then assimilate. For some reason, they don't think they have to. I say keep on protesting in Northern Ireland. Keep it here.
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0: Deal or no deal? I'm Chris DeMeo, Fox News. President Trump announcing a new peace deal with Tehran. Fox's Jill Nato reports.
1: The president says the U.S. and Iran have agreed on a memorandum of understanding, and it means Iran will never be able to get a nuclear weapon. He told reporters at the White House,
2: "It should be done pretty quickly. They want it every bit as much as everybody else wants it."
1: The president said the agreement may be signed as soon as this weekend.
2: The whole Middle East is happy, and long beyond the Middle East, the strait will open as soon as we have it signed.
1: The president had been threatening another round of strikes against Iran in retaliation for the downing of an American military helicopter earlier this week, but those strikes have been put on hold. In Washington, Jill Nato, Fox News.
0: The president, meantime, is nominating U.S. Attorney Jay Clayton to be Director of National Intelligence.
3: The president felt the pressure that was coming from Capitol Hill, including from a number of Republicans that were not happy to see Bill Pulte in the Director of National Intelligence position. He was named as acting DNI. What this does is set up the nomination for Jay Clayton, the U.S. Attorney for the Southern District in New York. He was also the chairman of the SEC, the Securities and Exchange Commission, during the president's first term. I think it was 2017 to 20. He is well-known around Washington, obviously in the legal circles. Also, it served, I believe, on the board of American Express. The question, of course, here is, will this propel Congress to move quickly on this nomination? Tulsi Gabbard, who had been confirmed for this job, obviously was going to be replaced, and she had announced that she would be leaving, the president going in a different direction.
0: That's Fox's Mark Meredith. The U.S. Supreme Court denying Alabama's emergency request to execute inmate Jeffrey Lee using nitrogen gas. The court let stand lower court rulings that temporarily blocked the nitrogen protocol, citing

0: Right, Linda, you've been doing this.
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2: The state of Ohio will soon require photo ID for mail-in voting in the 2027 election.
3: The new legislation, officially called House Bill 472, is one of two the Ohio State House fast-tracked this month. It also approved a Senate bill that would amend the state constitution to add photo ID requirements for in-person voting. Republicans call the measures common sense and say polling shows voters support them, while Democrats call the changes unnecessary, saying documented voter fraud is rare. The bill that would amend the state constitution will now be put on the November ballot. The bill requiring photo ID for mail-in voting is awaiting Governor Mike DeWine's signature. Lisa Lacerra, Fox News.
2: The Trump administration says it's located nearly 150,000 migrant children illegally smuggled into the U.S. during President Biden's term. Fox's Evan Brown reports.
4: The U.S. Homeland Security Department estimates that roughly 475,000 children crossed unaccompanied across the U.S.-Mexico border during the years of the Biden administration, and that efforts under the Trump administration have resulted in locating 146,000 so far. And people posing as sponsors to these migrant kids are now criminally charged.
5: A wide-ranging conspiracy to smuggle more than a dozen children into the United States by scamming the system and exploiting the loopholes created by the last administration.
4: Todd Blanch, the acting U.S. Attorney General, these child victims of three Guatemalan nationals, many of them girls, were often sexually abused. Eben Brown, Fox News.
2: An El Nino has formed. That's the natural warming of parts of the Pacific that changes weather around the globe. It's likely to be a major factor in extreme and deadly weather across the planet for the next year or so. It's usually strongest in the wintertime, but many forecasters say it's likely 2027 will set a record for the hottest year globally. I'm Chris DeMeo. This is Fox News.
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0: is in. Appreciate you stopping by. It is the Joe Pags Show. Thanks a lot for being here. Lots going on, lots to get to, lots to talk about. More reaction to the Carmelo Anthony conviction and sentencing. We'll have that for you coming up. But we also have a couple of competing stories when it comes to Iran. At the bottom of the hour, we're going to have David Rubin, who is the former mayor of Shiloh, Israel, on the program to give us the Israeli standpoint, like from people in the streets of Israel. What are they saying? What's really going on with Lebanon? Because there are accusations that somehow Israel is purposely attacking Christians in Lebanon. And I have David Rubin explain what's going on with that. Is that really happening? We also talk about if Israel wanted to just finish the regime in Iran, they could. So why don't they? Or is that necessary? Competing stories on this, though, because the president yesterday said we're renewing strikes. Today he's saying something different. We'll have that for you in a second. But I do want to outline quickly, and I'll take a call or two on this. Listen, here's the thing. When it comes to Carmelo Anthony, and by the way, somebody wrote me yesterday saying Anthony's 19 and that's where we're saying a 17-year-old killed a 17-year-old. Carmelo Anthony murdered a guy in cold blood over a dispute over a tent that he wasn't supposed to be in, plus he brought a knife, and yesterday Jasmine Crockett and that ridiculous soundbite that she was giving to TMZ, and I posted that over on YouTube. By the way, it's joepags.com/YouTube, joepags.com/YouTube. She said that, what was it, a 2-inch thing? You're allowed to have it? Wasn't illegal. Well, because it's a rule on the school grounds doesn't mean it's illegal, but it does mean it's against the rules on the school grounds. He shouldn't have had it. And it wasn't 2 inches, it was 3.5 inches. That's the official report from investigators, 3.5-inch blade. Now, I'm touching my chest now, and as manly as my chest is, I mean, Gav, you would say dad's got a manly chest.
1: Yes.
0: I mean, you know what I mean? I'm not bragging, but I've got a pretty manly child. I'm going to put it out there. You got a 3.5-inch knife, you're hitting my heart too. You got a 3.5-inch knife, you are killing just about anybody if you hit them in the heart, which is what this kid did. So he gets convicted of murder. Hey, let's dispel just a couple of the lies that are out there. It was an all-white jury. Not true. There were 3 or 4 Hispanics. I believe there were several from the Middle East or Middle Eastern in background. In fact, one of the jurors was wearing a hijab. But because there wasn't a black person on the jury, somehow that means that he couldn't get a fair trial. So if I ever go to trial, which will never happen, I need to have all Italians on the jury or else I might be in trouble. That's kind of dumb. So 3.5-inch knife, murdered a guy, 1 shot to the heart, dead, was where he wasn't supposed to be, was not allowed to have the knife on campus, was convicted by a jury of his peers in that area of murder, was sentenced to 35 years in prison when he could have gotten 99. I've seen the most disgusting things I've ever seen in my life on social media all day. Many of them, and they're all black who are doing this, are saying, attack white people, kill white people, white people should die. Austin Metcalf's brother should now die. One disgusting woman said they should dig him up and stab him again. Now, the vast majority of black people don't act like that. But the ones that are acting like that are getting the virality that they want. As Austin Metcalf's family was going back to the car, you know, the family that will never have him again. Carmelo Anthony's family will have him again. People were yelling at them, you should die too. Or I'm glad Austin's dead. They made this into Austin Metcalf was a bully. He was 6'1". Carmelo Anthony was what, 5'7", 5'8"? Which I'm not even sure that's true. But you've got 15 witnesses that testified. Many of them black. That Austin Metcalf did nothing wrong, that Carmelo Anthony was the one who was the instigator of all of this. And let's say Austin Metcalf was a bully. You get to stab him in the heart? But again, there's no indication that he was. Then they said, there's another lie out there, that Carmelo Anthony had a court-appointed defense attorney, a public defender. Not true. Not true. His family had a give-send-go that got him over $600,000. The attorney was a paid attorney that the family hired. An idiot that was there just to promote his own.

website or something. So I'm not sure I understand where we can get to a place where facts matter. But if justice is truly blind, and it doesn't matter what race you are, it doesn't matter what gender you are, it doesn't matter what orientation you are, it doesn't matter how old you are. If justice is blind, you just take the facts in the case. And the facts in this case are not in dispute. They're not. But the typical race hustlers are out there starting this trouble. Oh, by the way, Carmelo Anthony is filing an appeal, as I said he would yesterday. From News Nation, Carmelo Anthony files notice to appeal track meet stabbing death conviction. From Ashley Soriano over at News Nation. Carmelo Anthony filed notice to appeal yesterday, to advocates of the for the Texas teen said video evidence they viewed did not match trial testimony leading up to his murder conviction. So they're saying that the video doesn't match what he was convicted on doing. First time I've heard that. A jury on Tuesday found Anthony, 19, guilty of fatally stabbing rival athlete Austin Metcalf at an April 2025 school track meet near Dallas following an argument. A judge sentenced Anthony to 35 years. I think this is the proverbial travesty of justice that we have just witnessed here, said Christopher King, who identified himself as an attorney who previously appeared in Collin County where Anthony's trial was held. King was among a group of self-described advocates for Anthony's family who spoke Tuesday outside the courthouse. Some speakers said they had watched video of events leading up to the stabbing and the aftermath and reported discrepancies with descriptions that were aired in court. Both Anthony, who was black, and Metcalf, who was white, were 17 at the time of the incident, and the murder case became racially charged. The jury rejected Anthony's claims of self-defense during a confrontation with Metcalf and stadium bleachers. Most people who testified were students who described a heated exchange over Anthony's refusal on a rainy spring day to leave a tent that belonged to Metcalf's team. Anthony had faced a potential sentence of between 5 and 99 years in prison. He did not take the stand during his trial. Anthony's imprisoned at a more secure area of the Collin County Jail in Texas. According to the reporting by the New York Post, an official told the outlet he's being housed in isolation away from other inmates. Quote, Mr. Anthony is in custody at the Collin County Sheriff's Office detention facility. He is not housed in the general inmate population, the representative told the Post. WFAA, a TV station in Dallas, reports that Austin's mother, Megan Metcalf, addressed Anthony directly, saying he should consider himself lucky you got 35 years because I've been given a life sentence without my son. She said her family would never know our future, what our future could have been, and said the loss of their son has left their home quiet. Minister Dominique Alexander, the founder of a social justice advocacy organization that I'm not going to name because he kept on saying it, he just wants some sort of traction for his organization, said, the verdict illustrated black lives do not matter in Collin County, the location of the trial. Quote, after Trayvon Martin and so many countless names, it's shown us that black life is not safe in Collin County, Alexander said. Of course, Trayvon Martin died in Florida, not in Collin County. The guy clearly an idiot, and I'm actually a little disappointed in News Nation that I like a lot, that they put out the name of his organization. Why would you say that? Why would you give him that press? And comparing it to Trayvon Martin is really kind of stupid. Trayvon Martin, for those who forget, was a teenager who was walking through yards in a neighborhood, like through the front and back yards, you're not supposed to, staying with his dad or his uncle or somebody, I think it was his dad, in this neighborhood, went to the store, got himself some candy and a drink, and then was walking through people's yards. George Zimmerman, the white Hispanic, kept on calling him the white Latino and the white Hispanic. He's a Hispanic guy. His mother's from Peru. He's on neighborhood watch, decides to follow Anthony, and not Anthony, Martin, and told him, what are you doing here? Try to find out. Get out of the truck. Should never have gotten out of the truck, in my opinion. And starts, you know, walking up to Trayvon Martin, who runs away. That's it. It's over. Until Trayvon Martin turns around and comes back and decides he's going to beat him up. And he was beating the hell out of George Zimmerman until George Zimmerman pulled his gun out and shot and killed him. That's called self-defense. He was found not guilty. So bringing up Trayvon Martin all the time doesn't make any sense. Trayvon Martin caused his own death. Austin Metcalf didn't do anything near that. It's a completely different situation, but because Trayvon Martin was black, that's the case they go to. And of course, this kid, Carmelo Anthony, is alive. He got the lesser of the sentence that was put out. The other guy's dead, but because the other guy

0: guy was a white guy, we don't care about his life, according to this idiot pushing his organization. I mean, literally in his comparison, Austin Metcalf would be Trayvon Martin. Not the other way around. But people like that only see race. They don't see race because he cares about Carmelo Anthony. Don't get me wrong. He sees race because it means money in his pocket. Can go buy a nicer suit. Can go buy a better car. That's all it means to him and Jasmine Crockett, who somehow is worth millions of dollars. This is about what can I get for me out of this tragic, horrible situation. It's like Michael Brown. Michael Brown died because Michael Brown attacked a police officer in Ferguson, Missouri. With no hands up, don't shoot. None of that happened. It was a lie. He attacked the guy in his police vehicle. And the police officer shot and killed him when the 290-pound, 6'5" guy wouldn't stop going after him. But Michael Brown was black. Police officer white. Police officer's the bad guy. Michael Brown somehow the victim. Oh, I'm not. I take that back. I'm not confused at all. I see exactly how it works. This is exactly how it's always going to work unless cooler heads prevail. Smart people prevail. And a lot of the people I'm calling on right now are the smart people in the black community to look at young black men and tell them, stop it. To look at people like Crump, the guy who was the attorney for Michael Brown's family, make them stop it. To look at this wannabe attorney guy, Alexander, in Frisco, Texas, and tell them, stop it. Stop race baiting and causing hatred between the races so you can line your pockets with money. And tell young black men, even preteen black boys, until they're black teenagers, into being young black men, you have a better chance at a better life if you change your mentality. Whitey is not out to get you. It's not 1865. But why would we push that narrative when we can continue to gain millions of dollars by lying and ginning up a race hustle? I mean, when you see people like Jasmine Crockett finding every microphone and camera she can, and saying the dumbest things about this case when she wasn't even close, you know why she's doing it. It's not really about black lives. It's about her black life and her bank account. And what I found funny in her soundbite yesterday, and again, if you missed it, go check it out, joepags.com/YouTube. Check out all the information we've got there. In fact, we've got David Clark, former sheriff of Milwaukee County, on this case and many others, posted just now, a little while ago. Go check that out. Well, you see Jasmine Crockett say something as dumb as she did about the size of the knife. And then immediately say, that's what it's like being black in America. She knows she's lying, but the thing that cracked me up about that conversation was that Jasmine Crockett looked at the camera and said, listen, I got a day job. I'm over here, you know, I'm in the legislature. Dude, you're out of a job very soon. 6 months from now, you're out of a job. So enjoy saying it while you can because you're done. 833-JOE-PAGS, 833-563-7247, joepags.com. Want to hear from you. Those spam text messages, the scam emails that you get all the time that are flooding your phone, they're not random. Scammers buy your personal information, and data brokers are the ones that are selling it. They acquire all your information. Doesn't matter where from. It could be where you get your car washed, where you get your food from, where you go in, and where you bank. 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I've seen them take me off of hundreds of data broker sites. 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We're back after this.
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Have you bottom of the hour? It's going to be David Rubin from Israel. Appreciate him coming on. It was late at night there when he did it with me a little while ago, and it's great information. I try to get answers to questions that I know that you have about Israel. In fact, there are questions today because yesterday this hit, U.S. renews Iran attacks. Tehran says it closed the Strait of Hormuz. From our friends over at Newsmax, the United States, again, this is yesterday, the United States launched a new wave of attacks against Iran on Wednesday, last night, as efforts to end the three-month-old war sputtered, and Tehran hit back by saying it will target any ship going through the Strait of Hormuz. U.S. Central Command said American forces began additional self-defense strikes at 5:15 p.m. Eastern Time, early Thursday, today, in Iran, against multiple targets in Iran in response to what it called Tehran's unwarranted and continued aggression. Iranian media reports reported explosions across the country's south near the Strait of Hormuz, the same area where the U.S. forces had already bombarded air defense, radar, and other sites on Tuesday. Iranian sources reported new hits by enemy projectiles in Keshem, Kargan, and in Sirik, whatever that is. The Iranian Navy said it hit two ships trying to sail through the Strait of Hormuz. State television IRIB, I-R-I-B, said the and the mayor agency reported. Iranian media also reported that Iran had attacked the U.S. Fifth Fleet in Behran, hitting communication antennas and radar facilities. Okay, so aggressions are going on. That's happening. Then, of course, today we got a truth alert. Truth alert. Exactly right. President Donald J. Trump, earlier today, 12:28 p.m., so as we're doing the show about 6 hours ago, based on the fact that discussions with the Islamic Republic of Iran have been brought up to the highest level of Iranian leadership and approved, I have, as President of the United States of America, canceled the scheduled strikes and bombings against Iran this evening. Discussions and final points have been made in both detail approved by all parties involved, including the United States, Israel, Saudi Arabia, UAE, Qatar, Turkey, Pakistan, Bahrain, Kuwait, Jordan, Egypt, and others. The naval blockade will remain in full force and effect until this transaction is finalized. Time and place of the signing to be announced shortly. President Donald J. Trump, President of the United States of America. What? Goes back to my question that I've had a lot, which is the Strait of Hormuz open or closed? Because like today, or even yesterday, what we heard was the Strait of Hormuz is closed, but the United States was somehow chaperoning ships through it. I mean, I'm like, what the hell are you talking about? You talk about, man. So now the aggressions happened last night. We're going to blow them out of the water. We're going to blow them up again. We're going to hit a bunch of strikes. Oh, today, not really, though. A deal is done. Now, as what would be commonplace in this operation, the president has said we're getting very close. Iran says we're not even talking. President says we're close to a deal. It should happen in the next couple of days. Iran says I don't know what he's talking about. President says we're going to get the nuclear dust or the enriched uranium. And Iran says they're not getting it. We're not giving it to you. Now, I don't think we've had pushback on this truth alert. Maybe we have. Maybe we haven't. I don't think we have. But where are we with this conflict? Are we happy if they just sign a deal with the same theocracy that's in place? Is that just going to be okay? Everything's good now? Do the Iranian people not get their chance to get the country back? Is that what's going on?

0: going on? Again, I'm a bit confused, but we do get word right from Israel. We do get word right from Israel. And that word is going to be from David Rubin, former mayor of Shiloh, Israel. He stayed up very late for us to make sure that he can get us up to date. And what he has to say is going to surprise you. Keep it here.
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9: 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Stick around. 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We've got Simona Mangiante Papadopoulos from Italy next hour. So first Israel. Now Italy, we're going international on the Joe Pags Show. Stay right here.
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0: Iran is ready to abandon its nuclear program. Iran has spent months telling the world that's non-negotiable. Democrats say the president's on and off again threats show he has no exit strategy.
1: President Trump says Vice President J.D. Vance will be there for the signing of the deal. The president also announcing a nominee to serve as permanent director of national intelligence. The move coming after an uproar in Congress over the president's pick for an acting director.
2: Bill Pulte was the president's nominee to temporarily take over as DNI, but Democrats complained he was a Trump loyalist with no intel experience. Senator Mark Warner.
3: Bill Pulte is a national security threat.
2: Democrats had said they won't support the renewal of Section 702 of the Foreign Intelligence Surveillance Act unless Pulte's appointment was withdrawn. But now President Trump is nominating Jay Clayton, the U.S. attorney for the Southern District of New York, who Warner says he respects.
1: And that's Fox's Jill Nato reporting. 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
1: Well, the Carolina Hurricanes are now just one win away from the franchise's second ever Stanley Cup championship. They defeated the Vegas Golden Knights on Thursday night, 4-2. Take a 3-2 lead in the series. Game 6 will be in Vegas on Sunday night. A jury in Texas found 19-year-old Carmelo Anthony guilty of murder this week after deliberating for 3 hours. He was arrested last year after stabbing 17-year-old Austin Metcalf to death following a dispute at a track meet. Now, Anthony's parents are citing racism for their son's sentence. Texas Republican Congressman Wesley Hunt on Fox's The Ingram Angle says Anthony isn't the victim here.
16: Austin Metcalf is dead. May he rest in peace. And he was stabbed to death by another person who is now going to spend over 30 years in prison as deserved, because that's what we call murder in our society.
1: Austin's father, Jeff Metcalf, telling Anthony in court, quote, "You failed your parents, you failed yourself, and you failed society." The New Mexico Department of Health announcing a Santa Fe County woman has died from the plague. Officials say this is the first case of human plague in New Mexico this year. The State Department of Health says that it's going to work to conduct an environmental assessment to determine any ongoing risks. The plague is a bacterial disease carried by rodents and is generally transmitted through the bites of infected fleas from wild rodents or household pets. An El Nino has formed. That's the natural warming of parts of the Pacific that changes weather around the globe. It's likely to be a major factor in extreme and deadly weather across the planet for the next year or so. It's usually strongest in the wintertime, but many forecasters say that it's likely 2027 will set a record for the hottest year globally. Stocks surging, oil prices falling on Thursday after President Trump said on social media he was canceling strikes in Iran. The Dow adding 1.9%, S&P 500 advanced 1.8%, the NASDAQ rose 2.5%. I'm Ted Lindner. This is Fox News.
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0: From the City of Angels near the Pacific Ocean, good morning, good evening, wherever you may be across the nation, around the world. I'm George Norrie. This is Coast to Coast AM. Later tonight, Planet X, Giants, and the Riddle of the Sphinx. We've got it all for you tonight. Here's what's happening. President Donald Trump claimed that the U.S. just made a great settlement of the war with Iran, subject to the finalization of documents. The president said he expects a signing to occur over the next few days, repeating similar claims he has made numerous times over the course of this war. The Strait of Hormuz, the vital oil shipping route that has become a major choke point during the war, will be reopened as soon as the deal is signed. But the Iranians say no deal yet. Here's Tom Danheiser with more. It's confusing, Tommy.
1: Well, it is. Well, U.S. President Donald Trump has claimed that a deal with Iran is nearly complete and could be signed in Europe as soon as this weekend, raising hopes of a breakthrough after months of military tensions, diplomatic standoffs, and fears of a wider regional conflict. Speaking to reporters at the Oval Office, Mr. Trump said Vice President J.D. Vance is expected to attend a signing ceremony in Europe and suggested that negotiation had reached their final stage. The U.S. president later declared during a tele-rally that the United States had effectively ended the war with Iran, claiming Tehran had agreed never to possess nuclear weapons. President Trump said the agreement goes beyond preventing Iran from developing nuclear weapons and would also prevent Tehran from purchasing them. He described the provision as a key U.S. demand that was added during the negotiations. The president also revealed that he had spoken with leaders from Qatar, the UAE, Saudi Arabia, Bahrain, Kuwait, and Pakistan as diplomatic efforts intensified. However, Iranian officials have disputed reports that a final agreement has been reached. Foreign Ministry spokesperson Esmail Baghaei said suggestions of a completed deal were merely speculation and insisted that Tehran has not yet taken a final decision. Iran also confirmed that Qatar and Pakistan remain actively engaged as mediators between the two sides. Meanwhile, Iran has declared the Strait of Hormuz completely closed to all commercial shipping and oil tankers, threatening to target any vessel that attempts to pass. The military directive came in response to fresh U.S. airstrikes against Iran military targets, despite Iran's closure declaration. The U.S. military confirms that some maritime traffic is still pushing through the waterway.
0: Thank you, Tom. Iran better come to the bargaining table pretty soon. A study of 2,044 older adults in Japan found that lower blood vitamin C levels were linked to less brain tissue and weaker structural network patterns, even after accounting for age, diabetes, smoking, and other lifestyle factors. Researchers scanned participants' brains using MRI and measured vitamin C directly from blood samples, not dietary estimates, making the findings more reliable than most prior nutrition and brain studies. Vitamin C was linked to all three clusters of the brain's default mode network, a system tied to memory, self-awareness, and cognitive function that is often disrupted in Alzheimer's disease and depression. Take your vitamin C. A pet food recall has been expanded in the U.S. to include a product with a potential vitamin deficiency, which could affect neurological functions in cats and dogs. According to a notice from the FDA, Go Raw, the company, is expanding a voluntary recall originally issued in February to include an additional lot of Steve's Real Food chicken recipe fried and has potentially low levels of thiamine, also known as vitamin B1. Let's check in with food safety coach Jeff Nelkin. Jeff, I'm pushing you into the pet industry now.
2: You're right. The thiamine and the deficiency, the B1 that you were talking about, over a period of time results in neurological dysfunction. So if you have pets that have been on this product for a while and you notice any mobility issues, they're falling a lot, they're having maybe slight seizures or signs of weakness, they certainly should bring their pets to the vet for a quick review. And for those of you that want to speak to the company directly, you can reach them at 801-432-7478. And if you want to email them, cs@goraw.com, You can email them and ask them any questions about concerns you might have, but they're going to replace any of the product that you have on hand.
0: Super. Thank you, Jeff. 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SpaceX, Elon Musk's rocket and satellite maker, officially finalized its initial public offering price to become the world's largest stock market debut, in a testament to the tech mogul's influence and people's belief in his business vision. He is a genius. SpaceX confirmed its IPO price was set at $135 a share, and that it would sell for more than 555 million shares, according to a company statement. That means SpaceX could raise around $75 billion from its offering, putting its valuation at $1.77 trillion. Amazing. And here's Kevin Randall, the retired Army Lieutenant Colonel, with his weekly report on what's in the sky. Hi, Kev.
3: Hi, George. How you doing?
0: Okay. Looking forward to your report.
3: Well, I've been going through the information in the last UAP data dump. I made a quick survey of that material. Many of the documents released this go-around had originally been classified as secret, with a few formerly classified as top secret. I mention this because of the decades-long denial that there were hidden and highly classified files is proven false. Many of the documents were already in the hands of UFO researchers. But as a single example, there was a classified document that mentioned a sighting from Kansas City on January 6, 1950. The object was in sight for about 25 minutes, hovered several times, and eventually disappeared. It's not a spectacular sighting because the UFO was described as a glowing orb that had a periodic flashing red light in the center. And I mentioned this simply because it was mentioned in the latest data dump. I found it in the Project Blue Book files, and it was written off as Venus. Again, I'm reminded of the old lawyer's trick of burying the opposition in paperwork as a tactic that is not geared for disclosure, but for distraction. On a more interesting note, David Grush, in an interview just days old, said that the revelations about UFOs were 60 to 90 days away. He said that he was confident that the U.S. government was about to release solid evidence of alien visitation. He said these new revelations won't be limited to sighting reports and photographs, but will include evidence of recovery of physical craft and biological materials. As I've reported in the last few weeks, there are hints from some of the highly placed but unidentified sources that President Trump's speech on the topic has already been prepared and will be given in July. And I have to wonder if the delay is to gauge the reaction of the general public to Steven Spielberg's disclosure day. If the reaction is negative, meaning that something similar to the reaction of Orson Welles' 1938 War of the Worlds broadcast, the tone of the speech might be more of the same that we've already had. Sightings that are interesting but have no obvious explanation. Sightings that could be misidentifications but don't lead to the alien visitation. Grush is basing his statements on what he'd been told by insiders. We have, over the last several months, learned the names of some of them, such as Christopher Mellon and Eric Davis. I posted a list of 12 to 13 crash retrievals to my blog months ago. This was based on things that Grush had said, some of the contacts and rumors of other crashes that he knew about. Of course, we only need reference or evidence from one of those to prove the case. I also note here that Grush suggested full disclosure would result in a paradigm shift in our worldview. There could be severe negative consequences to such a revelation, which might cause caution on the part of those who hold that information. And I would think that if people took a moment to think this through, they would realize we've been dealing with this for three quarters of a century and has not affected our lives. Learning that some UFOs or alien craft doesn't change that. They have not attempted to make contact with or interfere with our world. The revelation that some UFOs or alien craft will not change any of that. In other words, there should

0: be no panic. This has been the excuse for withholding the data, but does not work in the world today. We'll just have to wait for the president's speech to see what it says. And that's what we have for tonight, George.
1: All right, my friend, we'll talk to you next week. That's Kevin Randall. In a moment, Stephen C. Meyer joins us. The doctor is going to talk about Return of the God Hypothesis and his film, The Story of Everything, in just a moment on Coast to Coast AM. 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
1: And welcome back to Coast to Coast. George Norrie with you. Dr. Stephen Meyer back with us, director of the Center for Science and Culture at the Discovery Institute in Seattle, Washington. He received his PhD in the philosophy of science from the University of Cambridge, former geophysicist and college professor, and has authored the New York Times bestseller, Darwin's Doubt, The Explosive Origin of Animal Life and the Case for Intelligent Design. He also wrote The Return of the God Hypothesis, and his film is called The Story of Everything. Stephen, welcome back to the show. How have you been?
5: I've been very well, George, and it's awfully kind of you to have me come back.
1: We think the world of you, my friend.
5: Well, thank you very much. It's been a pleasure. I think this might be my third time, so I'm grateful for the chance to talk with you again.
1: What have you been up to?
5: Well, we've had a good run with this film you just mentioned. It was, we were offered a 7-night opening, and the film was held over for an additional week in theaters and then an additional week beyond that. And then just today we've had it open on Amazon Prime for streaming release. So I've been doing a lot of interviews telling people about the film, and we've gotten a very good response so far.
1: It's one of the few films out there, Stephen, that tries to explain how this all started.
5: That's exactly the point. It's weaves several elements together, absolutely beautiful visuals of deep space and the inner workings of the cell, but with some fantastic storytelling about the major discoveries of the last century that have taken place in science that have led many scientists to reconsider and even reaffirm belief in God as a result of scientific discoveries. That is to say, because of, not in spite of, things that science has been discovering. And I think the third element is that there's a kind of very persuasive testimony from leading scientists that gives the film not only a good story, but also a kind of persuasive argument. So you've got visuals, argumentation, and story all woven together, I think, very nicely. The producers did a fantastic job.
1: Stephen, I've been on a mission over the past couple of years to talk about the Big Bang and how things

0: started, how things
1: Excellent.
0: Started from nothing, and I can't get an answer, and it's driving me crazy.
1: Well, right, it's kind of a mystery for a lot of people, because the best physics that we have, two lines of evidence, one from observational astronomy, and secondly, a series of developments in theoretical physics, both point back to a definite beginning to matter, space, time, and energy. That is to say, everything that is in our universe. And so the question is, how do you explain the origin of such a thing from any entity within the universe? You can't really do it before the beginning of the universe, or separate, independent of our universe. There was no matter to do the causing. So a standard materialistic scientific explanation is not going to get the job done. Before there was physics, you can't invoke physics to explain. You can't invoke the laws of physics to explain the origin of the physical world. So it seems to require some sort of an explanation that points to some sort of transcendent entity, something outside matter, space, time, and energy, which is also powerful, appears to require volition, because things come into existence at a particular point in time. And another thing that we've discovered is that the universe was, as the physicists put it, finely tuned from the very beginning of the universe, suggesting that that transcendent volitional agent was also intelligent. And when you get that far, you begin to paint a picture of an entity that has exactly the attributes that traditional theists, Jews and Christians, for example, have ascribed to or believed are possessed by God Almighty. So it looks, this is why I call it the return of the God hypothesis. The science is pointing to the need for a kind of God-like being to create and to explain the origin of the universe as a creator.
0: Looking forward to your answers tonight, Stephen. Let's go back to the story of everything. It's got a little Stephen Hawking into it, but tell us the premise of the film.
1: Yeah, absolutely. The story of everything is in the title, is a bit of a nod to a wonderful biographical picture about Hawking's life that was called The Theory of Everything. The leading scientists, leading physicists have been trying for quite some time to develop one single law of physics that would subsume all the other laws, so that we would have one single law that could explain everything. That, alas, has not been a successful research program, but it was part of what consumed Hawking in his life's work. He was also very intrigued with this issue of the beginning of the universe. In the 1960s, when he was doing his PhD thesis at Cambridge University, he first had the diagnosis of ALS, the Lou Gehrig's disease. And at one point, he was so discouraged by that, he thought he might quit his studies, but he was encouraged to press on, and he did. It was a very heroic story. And one of the things he developed in his PhD thesis was essentially a proof of the beginning of the universe called the singularity theorem. And he developed that further with work he did after his PhD up until 1972. But the more he reflected on that, he was philosophically uneasy about the idea of a beginning. It seemed to point to the need for an external creator. And so he spent much of the rest of his career looking for an alternative explanation for the origin of the universe. He developed something called quantum cosmology, which I can tell more about if you like. But I've shown in my book, Return of the God Hypothesis, that though this alternative model attempted to get around the need for a beginning to the universe and therefore an external creator, for other reasons, it seemed to require the need for an external creator. Hawking seemed to depict the origin of matter, space, time, and energy coming out of a kind of mathematical equation or mathematical law. It had no physical extent. It was a purely conceptual idea giving rise to everything that we see physically, which, as another physicist pointed out, seemed to point to the need for a mind predating the origin of the material universe. So even Hawking's attempt to get around the idea that a beginning pointed to God seemed to come to the same conclusion, albeit on different grounds.
0: If there was a beginning, Stephen, what was before the beginning?
1: Well, that's really the deep question that everyone struggles with, because we're also talking about the beginning. Part of the beginning is the beginning of time and space. So we can't really talk about a

0: something that preceded the origin of the universe, at least on our timeline. It would either have to be something that is occupying a different temporal plane, or maybe a being that is outside time and space. And this is, of course, something that's long been affirmed by traditional theists, Jews, and Christians about God himself. That in the Hebrew Bible, in the famous passage where Moses encounters God at the burning bush, and he asks, "Who should I say is sending me to confront Pharaoh?" And God's answer is, "I am that I am." And he gives a name that implies that he's an eternal, timeless being that is not bound or constrained by our time. And oddly, that seems to be the kind of entity that's needed to explain the origin of our universe and its temporal beginning and the time that we experience in our universe. So the evidence we have of a beginning seems to point to the need for some kind of causal actor who lies outside of our normal time and space domain.
1: Stephen, I don't seem to subscribe to the theory of the Big Bang. I don't think something blew up from nothing. What do you think?
0: Well, I think the evidence is pretty strong that there was a temporal beginning to the universe and that our universe has been expanding outward. I think one thing that is a confusing thing to a lot of people in the way scientists talk, they think that the scientists are saying that the Big Bang caused the origin of the universe, when in fact, when scientists talk about the Big Bang, they're really talking about not the first cause, but the first effect, namely that there was a first effect, there was a beginning, and that requires then something beyond the material universe to explain that temporal origin. So the Big Bang itself as a term was coined by an astrophysicist named Sir Fred Hoyle, who was a very strident scientific atheist early in his career. And he coined the term Big Bang to stigmatize the idea that the universe had a beginning. And the term ended up sticking, and I think it's created a lot of confusion for some people, and maybe is some of the reason that some people reject the idea. But I think the core idea that the universe had a beginning is well attested by a number of lines of evidence in observational astronomy, as well as developments in theoretical physics.
1: We'll be back in a moment with Stephen Meyer. His book is called Return of the God Hypothesis. His film is called The Story of Everything. We'll take calls with him next hour on Coast to Coast. Fascinating subject. Back in a moment on Coast to Coast AM.
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Every day, 70,000 puppies or kittens are born in the U.S. Cute, right? Well, what's not cute is that half of all litters are accidents. And when a kitten has a litter of oopsies and a puppy has a litter of uh-ohs, pretty soon you have thousands and thousands of OMGs. And that leads to millions of pets being killed in shelters each year. But if 80% of people with pets say they believe in spaying and neutering, then what gives? 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
1: We're talking with Dr. Stephen Meyer. 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Have you listened in yet on the Paranormal Podcast Network? 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
2: Welcome back, George Norrie, with Dr. Stephen Meyer. Stephen, in your book, Return of the God Hypothesis, you have basically convinced everybody that there is indeed intelligent design, haven't you?
6: Well, I don't know if I've been convinced everybody, but I think the tide is turning in this debate. In the early 2000s, there was a very popular group of spokesmen for science called the New Atheists, who claimed that science properly understood undermines belief in God. And I think over the last 5 or 6 years, I think the influence of that group has waned considerably as it's become more and more apparent that the great discoveries of the 20th and 21st centuries are things that require evidence of a designing intelligence, and that the arguments of the New Atheists were really rather thin, and they didn't seem to really be paying attention to the biggest events and biggest discoveries of modern science.
2: Did your work convince you about intelligent design, or did you already believe that?
6: No, I encountered scientists who were some of the pioneers in thinking about this in our contemporary times. I attended a conference early in my career where there was a discussion of the origin of the universe and the origin of life. And the discussion was conducted by leading scientists in each case that had different points of view on that. Some of them were inclined toward a theistic view. Others were

0: inclined toward a more materialistic, atheistic view. And it appeared to me, listening to these discussions, especially about the origin of the universe and the origin of life, that the theistic friendly science seemed to have the upper hand in the discussion. The evidence, as we've been talking about, for a creation event seemed to point to the need for an external creator. The evidence for the fine-tuning of the universe seemed to point to a transcendent fine-tuner. And the thing that impressed me most was the evidence that the biologists were talking about, the discoveries that have been made about the inner workings of the cell. In Darwin's time, scientists thought that the interior of the cell was, as one scientist put it, a simple homogeneous globule of plasm. We thought of the simplest unit of life as a kind of enclosure of jello or goo. And what we've since found is that inside even the tiny recesses of the living cell, we have an exquisite realm of digital technology, information encoded in the DNA molecule and other similar molecules, and also little tiny miniature machines processing that information and expressing it to build yet other machines. So you have something like a hierarchically organized information storage, transmission, and processing system inside every living cell of every living organism. Bill Gates, the software mogul, has said that DNA is like a software program, but much more complex than any we've ever devised, suggesting that there needed to be a master programmer for life. Whenever we see information, especially in a digital or alphabetic form, we always know that it has come from a prior intelligence, whether we're talking about computer code or a paragraph in a book or a hieroglyphic inscription or information being transmitted across a radio signal. Information is a mind product. And so the discovery of information at the foundation of life and inside the tiny recesses of living cells points to the need for a prior master programmer or designing intelligence having played a role in the origin of life. And I think that's one of the key arguments that is persuading many people that there was an intelligent designer behind life. And so, yes, I do think that there's been a shift in the perception of the relationship between science and religious belief, in part because there is this powerful evidence of intelligent design that we're seeing in life and in the universe.
1: Stephen, wasn't the astrophysicist Fred Hoyle an atheist?
0: He was. He started his career as a rather strident atheist. And actually, there is a famous quote where he says, people are looking for something to give them comfort. And so when people like me come along and say that there's no evidence of God whatsoever, they get very upset. But then he later changed his own mind about his scientific atheism. He discovered something called the fine tuning of the fundamental parameters of physics that are necessary to account for the abundance of carbon and other large elements that are necessary for life. And there were so many of these parameters that had to be so exquisitely finely tuned. The collective probability of them was extremely small. And he finally came to the view that fine tuning pointed to a fine tuner. He was quoted as saying that a common sense interpretation of the evidence suggests that a super intellect, as he put it, has monkeyed with physics and chemistry, and that there are no blind forces to speak of in producing life. So, yeah, he had a major change of mind. And in the film, this is one of the things that I think makes the storytelling so compelling, is that the film looks at three great discoveries that have larger implications that are friendly to what I call the God hypothesis, theistic implications. They point to a transcendent, intelligent creator. And in each of the acts in the film, the one that addresses the discovery of the beginning of the universe, the one that addresses the discovery of the fine-tuning of the universe, and in the act that addresses the discovery of the digital code inside living cells, we tell the story of scientists who have changed their mind about these big philosophical or religious or worldview questions. Many scientists who started out as atheists started out implacably opposed to the evidence for a beginning or the idea that there was evidence of design, and who changed their minds. And I think that's what's made the history of the last 100 years in science so interesting, is that

0: not in spite of the evidence.
1: I've come to the conclusion, Stephen, that there's got to be some intelligent design behind this. There's just no way this is an accident. It's too orderly. It's too put together.
0: Well, exactly. You have the beautiful order of the cosmos. Sir Isaac Newton said of our solar system, just speaking of that in a portion of his work called The General Scholium to the Principia. It was his famous theological epilogue to the arguably one of the greatest works of physics ever written. And he said, this most beautiful system of sun, planets, and comets could only proceed from the counsel and dominion of an intelligent and powerful being with a capital B. So you're not alone in that conclusion, George. The great Sir Isaac Newton agreed with you and express that in one of the greatest works of science ever written.
1: The big question, Stephen, is how did the intelligent design start?
0: How and when, I suppose. We have a pretty good idea of when, as far as seeing the history of the cosmos. When we've been talking about the evidence for a beginning, astronomers and astrophysicists have been able to date that beginning a very long time ago. We have a pretty good idea of when life arose. It's a little, the how question, we can see that an intelligent designer needed to be active to produce information. We know that the information and the kind of information we have in living cells is the same kind that always leads us to conclude there was a designing intelligence at work. It's very much like the digital code in software, the information that's stored in the DNA. But we don't know exactly how it was done, in the same way that we don't really know how our own creative intelligence works to produce software or a written text or a sonata or a beautiful poem. We can see the effects of intelligence without really knowing how mind interfaces with matter. And yet we know that it does, and we know the distinctive effects of the activity of minds. And so when we see those effects in nature, in things that we did not design ourselves, we're quite warranted in inferring that a great mind produced those, even if we don't know exactly how that mind did it.
1: Stephen, the universe is about 14 billion years old. Why can't it be 20 billion years old?
0: Well, that's an interesting question you raised, George, because the standard date is, you're right, 13.8 billion years old for the universe. Some of the new astronomical data coming in from the Webb telescope has been puzzling. It hasn't really challenged the idea that there was a beginning or the universe is expanding outward from the beginning, as astrophysicists have been saying for the last 100 years. But it has challenged our ideas about galaxy formation. They seem to have formed earlier than we thought they should have formed. And that suggests that either galaxies formed faster than we thought before, or perhaps the universe is even older to allow more time for that galaxy formation. So astrophysicists may be adjusting that accepted date for the origin of the universe at some point, but that's an open question in astrophysics. And so we'll have to stay tuned to see what they come up with.
1: But why did it start when it did?
0: Well, I don't think anyone has an explanation for that. If it started as an act of a divine creator, I think the only answer there is that it was the creator's good pleasure to do so at that point in time, or rather to create time and then to let it run in the forward direction. Again, we have this kind of strange mystery that both space and time were part of what was created. It wasn't that galaxies or elementary particles or plasma or atoms were created in pre-existing space and time. But according to Einstein's physics, the space and time were part of what was created and what is expanding. Space is expanding in the forward direction of time. We're getting more and more and more of it all the time.
1: Does it frustrate you that we don't have the answers?
0: I am so intrigued with the many things that we've been able to figure out that it's, I think, just such a very exciting time to be a scientist and to be a philosopher, to be able to think about these deep questions. And I think there are some things that we'll have to leave alone, or we may never fully answer, especially when we think about

0: these questions of what came before the beginning of time. How do you exactly get your head around that?
1: Yeah.
0: There's a passage in the Hebrew Bible that says he has written eternity on their hearts, but they can comprehend it not. So it seems to be there's a suggestion even in the Holy Scriptures that there may be some things that we can never figure out. And yet we also, one of the great ideas that gave rise to modern science was that because our minds had been made in the image of the same rational creator who made the universe, that we are able to understand the universe, that it is intelligible, that there are principles of rationality at work within it. We describe them as the laws of nature, and we're able to understand those things because our minds are made in the image of the rational creator who gave us rationality and built that same rationality into nature. So our minds are attuned to what has been created. So there's so much that we can know. I think rationality is a huge gift, but the rationality seems to be bounded. There are some things that may lie beyond our human capacity to fully understand. And we're coming up against those kinds of paradoxes and feels like quantum physics, where we've got very strange results that have had physicists scratching their heads for over a century.
1: Well, it gets even stranger, Stephen, when you add in after-death studies and try to explain what happens when you die, why so many people believe in heaven and the afterlife.
0: Absolutely.
1: The whole thing is just strange, isn't it?
0: There's a colleague of mine who's a brain scientist, a neurosurgeon, Michael Egner, who has a wonderful book out called The Immortal Mind. And he might be a great guest on this program at some time. He's got a lot to say both about the immaterial nature of the mind and the way it interfaces with the material brain, but also he's working on doing a lot of work on these near-death experiences as well. And that's another area of fascinating active interest that also challenges materialism, I think.
1: Has the Catholic Church come out specifically to talk about the existence of the universe as it's tied into God?
0: Yeah, I think there's a long tradition in Catholic thought that suggests that science and religious belief are ultimately compatible. One of the recent popes, who was Cardinal Ratzinger, had a statement affirming the idea of intelligent design once he became pope. So I think I think many of the religious traditions are increasingly seeing that science is a friend to belief, not an adversary.
1: In your opinion, and I'm just tapping you for your opinion, before it all started, what was before?
0: My view is the mind of God. If you even look at that Genesis account, it talks about how the Spirit of God hovered over the waters of the deep. And there have been some Hebrew scholars and astrophysicists that have looked at those early verses and think that the word for waters is also consistent with something like the sort of early plasma state of the universe, which was disordered and became ordered as the result of the act of a designing intelligence. You asked for an opinion. Let's call that a speculation, but I think there's something there to explore.
1: But we'll really never get the answer to the Big Bang, will we?
0: Yeah, well, how would we know? I was interacting today on another podcast with a physicist who was talking about, well, we'll get an answer from physics. And we just need to keep looking for an answer from physics. Well, how do you get an answer from physics as to where the whole physical world came into? There's no physics until you have a physical universe. So if you're talking about the origin of the physical universe, you're talking about the origin of physics itself, and you can't invoke physics to explain itself. You need something beyond the physical world to account for its origins. That's why I like to say, before the beginning of the universe, there was no matter to do the causing. So materialistic explanations are not going to be adequate.
1: Stephen, we're going to come back in a moment and take phone calls with you next from our incredible viewership and listeners. Stephen C. Meyer with us. His book is called Return of the God Hypothesis. His film is called The Story of Everything. We will be back in a moment with your calls on Coast to Coast AM.
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11: Is the end near? I'm Chris DeMeo, Fox News. President Trump believes that a peace deal with Iran is close. The president canceling plans to carry out further attacks on Thursday, but Fox's Rich Etson explains that Iran's foreign ministry says that there's no finished deal.
12: Senior U.S. defense official says Iran is still trying to hit commercial ships sailing through the Strait of Hormuz. The U.S. military shot down two Iranian one-way attack drones. There have been weeks of assertions an agreement to end the fighting was imminent. The president threatened to seize Iran's Karg Island before the conflict began. About 90% of Iran's crude exports went through the island. Speaker of Iran's parliament responded, quote, wrong strategies and impulsive decisions will reset the entire board for the worse, explode energy infrastructure and markets, and create an endless quagmire that you will be stuck in for years. You will see a different Iran.
11: The president said the Navy's blockade of ports along the Strait of Hormuz will remain in place until an agreement is signed. Democratic lawmakers in the Senate and Democrats, along with some Republicans in the House, have blocked an extension of the government's warrantless surveillance program. So it expires Friday at midnight.
13: The House and then the Senate rejected an extension of FISA 702, while Democrats and some Republicans had demanded reforms, including requiring a warrant to obtain Americans' information revealed by the surveillance. Democrats then rejected an extension over the president's selection of his federal housing finance director, Bill Pulte, as temporary director of national intelligence. Senate Majority Leader John Thune said on the Senate floor,
14: at a time when we're hosting the World Cup, we got 250th anniversary celebrations going on around this country. This is a time of risk for the American people.
13: House lawmakers have left town and are on break until June 23rd. Jessica Rosenthal, Fox News.
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12: The state of Ohio will soon require photo ID for mail-in voting in the 2027 election.
13: The new legislation, officially called House Bill 472, is one of two the Ohio State House fast-tracked this month. It also approved a Senate bill that would amend the state constitution to add photo ID requirements for in-person voting. Republicans call the measures common sense and say polling shows voters support them, while Democrats call the changes unnecessary, saying documented voter fraud is rare. The bill that would amend the state constitution will now be put on the November ballot. The bill requiring photo ID for mail-in voting is awaiting Governor Mike DeWine's signature. Lisa Lacerra, Fox News.
12: The Trump administration says it's located nearly 150,000 migrant children illegally smuggled into the U.S. during President Biden's term. Fox's Evan Brown reports.
14: The U.S. Homeland Security Department estimates that roughly 475,000 children crossed unaccompanied across the U.S.-Mexico border during the years of the Biden administration, and that efforts under the Trump administration have resulted in locating 146,000 so far. And people posing as sponsors to these migrant kids are now criminally charged.
15: A wide-ranging conspiracy to smuggle more than a dozen children into the United States by scamming the system and exploiting the loopholes created by the last administration.
14: Todd Blanch, the acting U.S. Attorney General, these child victims of three Guatemalan nationals, many of them girls, were often sexually abused. Evan Brown, Fox News.
12: The Trump administration is preparing to deport a group of Iranian asylum seekers and other migrants to the Central African Republic under a newly established third country agreement. That's according to reports. The first flight under the arrangement is expected to carry roughly 20 people. I'm Chris DeMeo. This is Fox News.
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1: This hour, we'll take your calls with Dr. Stephen Meyer about the story of everything when we come right back on Coast to Coast AM. Have you been on a cruise recently? 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
1: And welcome back, George Norrie, along with Stephen Meyer. Stephen, did your views change over the years, or have they always been the same?
6: I had a very long, somewhat tortuous conversion experience to religious belief. And so that was kind of the defining series of events for me in my young life. But the idea of intelligent design was really didn't play much of a role in my religious conversion. It wasn't until I encountered scientists talking about the interior workings of the cell, the DNA, the fine tuning, some of these things I've been talking about, that I began to realize that there was a scientific case for the existence of God. Many of the reasons that I came to faith had to do with matters of philosophical deliberation. So, yeah, there's been a development of my thought in roughly the same direction that's been taking place for a long time. But it was certainly not all. I started out very skeptical about belief in God originally, and came to faith through two phases of deliberation, one philosophical and the other later scientific.
1: Was your metamorphosis one of kicking and screaming?
6: I had an occasion where I shook my fist at heaven. Yeah, I was there was a point where I had become convinced of belief.

0: in God, but didn't want it to be true. So that's a kind of strange place to find yourself in.
1: How were you raised as a kid?
0: I was raised in a nominally religious home, but it had ceased to be very important to anyone, and we stopped going to church and that sort of thing. And I had an experience in my teen years where I began to have these existential philosophical questions. What's it going to matter in 100 years? I think maybe affected by the pervasive materialist nihilist worldview that you would encounter in among scientists or among professors, among teachers. I wondered if there was any kind of ultimate meaning to life. It seemed like there was just this routine, these things that we did over and over and again, and then we all died, and then that's the end. And so I was thinking, well, what possible achievement could I make? What could I spend my life on that would have any ultimate meaning or value if at the end of the day we all die and rot? And I found that didn't seem like other kids at school were asking the same kind of questions. So I began to wonder if maybe there was something wrong with me for asking them. And I later learned they were philosophical questions. And I had a professor in college where I said, "Oh, I wasn't insane. I was just a philosopher." And he laughed and said, "Well, you got to be careful. There's a fine line between philosophy and insanity." So, I had a maybe overthought things a bit as a young person, but I found it's made me more able to relate to students in my teaching.
1: Didn't Albert Einstein go through a major change himself?
0: Well, that's one of the stories we tell in the film. Yeah, thanks for asking about that. He was came into the, as many scientists in the early 20th century, he assumed that the universe was eternal and self-existent. It did not need an external creator. He developed a new theory of gravity in 1915 called general relativity. And that theory implied that massive bodies literally curve space. And he realized that if his theory was true, and gravity was the only force in the universe, that all of the matter would have kind of congealed into one big glump, into a kind of black hole. And yet we don't live in that kind of universe. So postulated that there must be some sort of outward pushing force, which he called the cosmological constant. And that implied that the universe was expanding. And if it was expanding outward, it must have been expanding outward from some kind of a beginning. And so he didn't like that conclusion very much. So he gerrymandered his own equations, kind of fiddled with them to obscure the implication that of a beginning, and posited that the outward pushing force was occurring in just the right way so that it precisely balanced the inward pull of gravity. So the outward push and the inward pull were perfectly balanced, so he could depict the universe as existing in a kind of static state that was neither expanding outward towards an end nor did it have a beginning. But then later in the 1920s, the astronomers, in particular Edwin Hubble at the Mount Wilson Observatory in Southern California, discovered the evidence of the expansion of the universe. And in the film, we have some really choice newsreel footage from 1931 where Einstein had gone out to California. He met Hubble and went to his giant telescope and looked out and saw for himself the evidence of the expanding universe. And then a couple of weeks later, he gave an interview to the New York Times acknowledging that Hubble and his colleague, Professor Humason, had determined that the universe was in fact expanding outward from a beginning. And he acknowledged that later that his attempt to fiddle and gerrymander his own equations to obscure that reality was the greatest blunder of his life. So he completely changed his mind and ended up coming around to believing that there was in fact a creation event, a beginning to everything.
1: If we ever get the equipment to be able to see the first Big Bang, what would we see? What do you think it would look like?
0: That's a really good question. I think that the understanding now of theoretical physicists is that the let there be light phase came after an initial phase where there was a beginning. The universe began in a kind of plasma state, but it was much too hot to have formed discrete atomic structures. And it wasn't until it cooled after about 380,000 years that then light was emitted as a consequence of that cooling.

0: cooling and these the structure at the atomic and elemental level arose. So it's at the very beginning of the universe. I'm not sure what that plasma state would have looked like before visible light was emitted. So that's a great question. It's kind of hard to imagine because, of course, our visual apparatus depends upon light carrying information from the things that we see. So what would we see when there was no light to transmit images to our retina? I don't know what it would look like.
1: Let's go to the phones. Blake is with us in Tyler, Texas. Hi, Blake. Go ahead.
2: Hey, George and Stephen. Thank you for taking my call there. And I just wanted to answer your question of what was before the beginning.
1: You can
2: before
1: do that?
2: Before the beginning.
1: What do you think?
2: Before the beginning was the end. Because God was from forever lasting to everlasting. He was the great I Am, El Shaddai. And he had the universe is tuned up from not only the age that we know our universe as, but the myriad of universes that surround our universe and the universes that we are encapsulated in and the universes that are encapsulated in ours, explaining basically why the black hole is such an enigma, because you have light matter and you have dark matter, and the dark energy sets up this hypervalent bond. And we've decided, as you know, as physicists, they say that the gravity has got to be so immense in these holes because we have such an attraction to them and light dips into them and stuff. But the actual reality is that valence bond, as soon as the matter goes into what the valence horizon is, then it turns into a hyper energy state that can imitate gravity at a level that makes you think what's underneath that outer bond of the black hole is actually the inside of another universe.
1: You follow him, Stephen?
0: Well, I follow part of it. The part that I am sympathetic to is the idea that before or independent of our universe, there is a being named God, or we call God, who would be outside of our time. The idea that God is the I Am that I Am, the eternal self-existent being that's not bound by time. I think that's the kind of entity that's needed to explain the origin of our universe and the beginning of time itself. The discussion about other universes is interesting because that's very current in physics today. There's a hypothesis called the multiverse that's often posited as a way of explaining the improbability of all the fine-tuning parameters that are necessary to make life possible in our universe. An interesting thing about the multiverse hypothesis is that it requires positing some sort of universe-generating mechanism or process. And the two main processes that have been proposed, one based on something called string theory and another one based on something called inflationary cosmology, both those processes themselves, physicists acknowledge, have to be exquisitely fine-tuned. So people invoke the multiverse to explain fine-tuning, but the processes that produce multiverses would have to be fine-tuned. And so you're right back to where you started. And so there may be other universes, but if there are other universes, they too would have required intelligent design.
1: What fascinates me also, Stephen, is the enormity, the size, the immense size of the universe. The structures are huge. When you add up all the stars, all the planets in the universe, not just our galaxy, we're talking about massive size. Where did that come from?
0: It's so hard to get your head around that, George. I completely agree. And the fascinating thing is we've only known about it for about 100 years. It wasn't until 1924 that a longstanding debate among astronomers was settled in favor of the idea that our galaxy is not the only one. Some astronomers thought that our galaxy was the only galaxy. And when Hubble discovered that with his telescope, he was able to get these beautiful images of other galaxies, and realized that when he was able to apply

0: Some new methods for measuring astronomical distances. These nebular structures were about, by as they were measured then, 900,000 light years from us, and the extent of the entire Milky Way galaxy was thought to be only 300,000 light years. He realized that, oh, those aren't just gas clouds within our galaxy. Those must be structures beyond our galaxy. That was only in the mid 1920s that that debate was settled in favor of the idea that there are other galaxies. We now think there are, well, I used the incorrect figure in my book. I said 200 billion galaxies. That number has now been, I've had to correct myself. I've learned since that the new figure is about a trillion galaxies, about an order of magnitude more than even I had had listed in Return of the God hypothesis. So it's an immense universe. It's hard to get our minds around that, the immensity of it all.
1: Really is. Next up, let's go to John in Wisconsin. Welcome to the show. Hi, John.
2: Hello, George. Hello, Steve. Several brief comments and a question, please. Since the beginning
0: yes,
2: of
0: please.
2: Time,
0: thank you.
2: People have been wondering what there was before the beginning of time. I believe that when we die, we will have the answers to everything. However, until we die, perhaps we're not supposed to know the answers because it could cause immense civil unrest. Steve, congratulations on your film. I encourage you and your colleagues to persevere and carry on. Here's my question. Do you think it's possible that we are not supposed to know the answers of the universe until we enter eternal life? And George, thank you for taking my call.
1: Thank you, John.
0: Yeah, as George and I were talking about in the last hour, I think there's many really profound things that we not only can know, but have come to know in this amazing scientific age in which we live. As I was just saying, we didn't know how big the universe was until 100 years ago. We didn't know that it was finely tuned until the 1950s and 60s. We didn't know about the digital information stored in the DNA molecule and the whole information processing system until the 1950s, 60s, 70s, 80s. We keep learning more and more about it. So I think human reason and scientific investigations are wonderful gifts, and they allow us to know things that I think probably in past centuries people couldn't even imagine what we've come to know about life and the universe. But I do think there's a limit to human reason as well. We find that in the paradoxes of physics and philosophy and mathematics, and that's even intimated, as I mentioned, in the scriptures. In the Hebrew Bible, it says he has written eternity on their hearts, but they can comprehend it not. There are places in physics and in mathematics where the finite and the infinite intersect, and those intersection points always generate paradoxes. And I think those are places where human reason finds that it not so much breaks down; it's just up against a limit. And so, I don't know if that's something that we're not supposed to know things beyond our finite realm, but there just certainly does seem to be a kind of limit to human rationality. Stephen Hawking used to say, "Well, you know, what's beyond the edge of the expanding universe? Well, if space is expanding as the expansion goes, we can only imagine it's expanding into space, but that's not the right picture. It's space is expanding into what? We can't." He said, "It's like asking what's 10 miles north of the North Pole." So I think there are limits to human reason, and I thank you for pointing that out.
1: Steve, where do people watch The Story of Everything, the film?
0: Oh, thank you for asking, George. It's now out for streaming with Amazon Prime. It's just come out this week. So people can find out more about it, the film as well, at the website, thestoryofeverything.film, thestoryofeverything.film. Or they can track it down on Amazon Prime now. Available for in home entertainment on that very famous streaming platform.
1: How long does it run?
0: We ran in theaters for 3 weeks, and it'll be up in streaming. Customer interest, it's going to be up on a number of other streaming platforms later in the summer as well.
1: Who narrates it for you?
0: There's no narrator. It's an interesting way that the producers did the film. They let the scientists tell the story. If your audience is familiar with The Big Short, the story about the financial meltdown crisis in 2008, they may remember the way in that case, it was the actors playing the key principals in the story, but they intercut the testimony of those different players and principals

0: as played by those actors, and it created a really great pacing and intrigue. So this is a unique documentary in that there's no narrator, there's no host taking you on a journey. The scientists and the scholars themselves tell the story, and their testimony is intercut one after another to create a really dynamic kind of storytelling device. And I think it worked. So I think people will enjoy it.
1: If you could get one answer to this perplexing question we've been trying to kick around tonight, what would that question be?
0: Well, I guess I would have to say I'm very curious as to how exactly the immaterial mind, of which we have so much evidence, our own conscious awareness, how it interfaces with the realm of the material brain. I remember I often go into, when I get my eyes checked, I ask the optometrist to explain the way the eye functions and how the light passes from, you know, through the retina back to the optic nerve. And then one time I asked him, well, where's the picture? You know, where in my brain is the picture? And he says, no one knows that. That's consciousness. Consciousness is the mystery of our conscious awareness. How does that signal get translated into the images that we see? It's a profound mystery, the mystery of mind and matter, how they interact.
1: We'll come back and take final calls with Stephen Meyer in just a moment on Coast to Coast. His book is called Return of the God Hypothesis. You can find it for sure on Amazon. And the film we just talked about, The Story of Everything, on Amazon Prime. We'll be back in a moment with your calls on Coast to Coast AM.
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1: We'll be back in a moment with Stephen Meyer and take final calls with him as we talk about the story of everything right here on Coast to Coast. Next hour, Doug Elwald joins us to talk about Planet X, Giants and the Sphinx on Coast to Coast. 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
2: I love being a Coast Insider. 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And every show, I learn at least one thing.
3: Hey, this is Buck. I'm a Coast to Coast Insider, and I'll tell you what. 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Here in West Virginia, we get inundated with snow. But it doesn't matter as long as we have our provisions. I've got 5 years of coast-to-coast programs to play.
1: 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And again, it's 15 cents a day. 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
1: And welcome back, George Norrie with Dr. Stephen Meyer and your final calls here on Coast to Coast. It's an incredible hypothesis, is it not, Stephen?
2: Well, absolutely. If you're talking about the God hypothesis, as I call it, I think it's incredible, but also well supported by the evidence in the different fields we've been talking about in cosmology, physics, and biology.
1: Are you a believer in extraterrestrial life?
2: I'm agnostic about that. I'm waiting to see more evidence. So I was interested in the discussion at the top of the hour. And so we'll see what is disclosed when the disclosures come.
1: My point is we can't be alone in this vast universe. It's impossible.
2: Well, it's hard to know. There was a time when physicists were convinced that there had to be other Earth-like planets out there because there just are, as we've been talking about, so many and many other galaxies, and therefore so many other planetary systems. But there's another side to that discussion and to that issue that's come into the discussion with astronomers and astrophysicists, and that is the number of parameters, the growing appreciation of the number of parameters that have to be just right in our solar system to enable there to be a life-friendly planet. Our planet has just the right axial tilt with just the right distance from the right-sized host star in just the right, what's called a circumstellar habitable zone. We have a magnetic field that protects us from solar radiation. And the parameters go on and on and on. And we have a moon at just the right distance to regulate our tides, gas giants in the outer solar system to protect us from the incoming comets. And so there is this alternate argument that says that there are so many parameters that have to be set just right, and the collective improbability of those parameters is so small that number dwarfs even the number of possible planets that are out there with all the different galaxies. And so that has led some astronomers to write books with titles like Rare Earth and Privileged Planet, suggesting that maybe it isn't an open and shut case that there is a life-friendly, life-sustaining planet like Earth somewhere else in the vast universe. So it's an open question among astronomers. My point would be that if we do find life elsewhere in the universe, it would have to have been intelligently designed as well, because we know that life requires a very particular arrangement of chemical parts. And arrangements, specific arrangements, are always produced by information. You need information to build a biological form, and that would apply to any biological form. So if we find life elsewhere, it will have required information to be built, and that information will itself provide evidence of a designing intelligence.
1: Back to the calls. First-time caller Bob in Minnesota. Hey, Bob, go ahead.
3: Well, hello, George and Dr. Steve. I really agree with the doctor's prognosis. That's very fascinating discussion. I have a theory I came up with a few decades ago, and I call it Bob's Big Bang Yo-Yo Theory. And what I mean by that is all of the matter right now in our galaxy and whatnot is spreading outward from the power and force of the previous explosion. And eventually all of it will start to contract, and it'll contract again until it's another ball of, you know, compressed matter and whatnot. And once the compression becomes powerful enough, it will explode again. And out it goes, forming stars and planets and moons and everything, and does the same thing. You know, life begins on planets and, it expands, and we keep expanding, and finally we lose the explosive force and start to contract again and go right back to that little ball, or big ball, I guess, of compressed matter, and it starts all over again. And the same thing is true with all the galaxies in our system. They will all be forced outward and come back the same way until they compress and explode again. And this

0: was on ad infinitum. So as far as the age of the our universe, it's impossible to detect because we might not be the only universe. There could be many universes throughout the entire system.
1: What do you think of the multiverse theory, Stephen?
2: Well, this isn't exactly a multiverse theory. I'm very impressed that your caller has come up with this and been able to articulate this so clearly. This the theories he's articulating is one that's known in astrophysics as the oscillating universe model. The model has run into some big challenges, however, and has been rejected by most astrophysicists and astronomers and cosmologists since the mid-80s. And there are a couple main reasons for that. The first

0: it's slowing down, it's speeding up. And that also argues that we won't have a subsequent collapse. Then thirdly, it's been determined by a top physicist at MIT named Alan Guth, who did a thermodynamic analysis of this idea, that even if there was a contraction, we wouldn't get a subsequent bounce. That the concept in thermodynamics is the idea of a buildup of entropy or disorder and a loss of energy available to do work. It's a little bit like if you drop a super ball, it will bounce a few times, but after a while, each successive bounce will get smaller and smaller as the energy that is contained in the bouncing ball is dissipated into the floor around it. So you have less and less energy available to create a new bounce with each cycle. And that suggests that if the universe was infinitely old, we should have come to a place of nullifying equilibrium where we were in a kind of final heat death with no bounces remaining. But yet we don't live in a universe that is in heat death. It's still expanding, which implies that the universe hasn't been around for an infinitely long time and that it must have, in fact, had a beginning after all. So it's very clever, I think, that your caller has been able to articulate that very sophisticated cosmological model. There's been a lot of discussion and evidence that's come out that suggests it's probably not the best one, but it's pretty amazing that he's thinking right along the lines of many leading cosmologists.
1: Our listeners are spot on, Stephen.
0: Very impressive. Thank you.
1: Cornelius is with us in Louisiana. Welcome to the show. Hi, Corny.
2: Hey there, George and Stephen. We both have biblical names there, Stephen. And George, I want to say this to you real quick. I was at a Save My Louisiana conference and everything. And boy, they said, hey, that's that Cornelius that's on Coast to Coast AM. So people recognize me from Coast to Coast AM at that conference. But it's Save My Louisiana, Facebook, YouTube, and all like that. But they love Coast to Coast AM, George, and we love you. And I want to say one more thing about you. George, you play that old music, and my dad just loved that old music and everything, and I'm so glad you play that. And people have never heard of a lot of that old-time music, but it was the best music. I'm 65. He would have been 98. So
1: thank you
2: on that. Now, Steve, my question for you, you kind of opened the door for me on this one. I read that as far as the aliens, since you say you may not believe or not, the angels, I call them the aliens. And so if you read in the Bible, Jacob saw angels going up and down the ladder. The Hebrew children saw this fire by night and cloud by day. So I call that the mothership. Ezekiel saw a wheel within a wheel. So that's proof to me that the aliens are real and Discovery Day is eventually coming. And George, I want to salute you on that. So that's your aliens there, Stephen. God bless you, George, and God bless America.
1: All right, Corny, well said. Stephen, go ahead.
0: Oh, well, greetings to Cornelius. My daughter went to college in Louisiana, so we've got some connections there. I appreciate that. And, I'm certainly not a materialist, and I'm open to the existence of the existence of God and the angelic beings that are described in the Bible. So I'm just taking a wait-and-see view of what will be disclosed here. I'm also an empiricist and want to see the evidence.
1: What's the biggest theory of your film, the story of everything?
0: Well, I really think the most fascinating thing is the interior of the living cell, where we take our own bodies for granted and the way that they are all put together in such an amazing way. I got fascinated with the discovery of both the structure and the information-bearing properties of DNA. We all learn in high school and biology classes about the Watson and Crick discovery in 1953, that they elucidated the double helix, the structure of the DNA molecule. But 5 years later, Francis Crick realized that the chemical parts, the little subunits that run along the interior of the DNA molecule, are functioning like alphabetic characters in a written language.

0: language are like the zeros and ones in a section of software. One of the physicists who analyzed his discovery at the time said that the subunits of the DNA and their arrangement had an uncanny resemblance to a digital bit string. They were like computer code. And we've since learned that's true. And if you stop and think about that, this is absolutely fascinating. Inside every living cell of every living organism, and inside even one-celled organisms, there is this great repository of information in essentially a digital form, just like software. And it's that information that makes it possible for all biological forms to exist. And to me, that is just really the stop press moment in the history of science. When that was discovered, we discovered part of the secret of heredity, why like begets like, but we also discovered something that we really never expected, that something like our own human information technology has long been at work inside the living cell. And that, to me, again, suggests a great programmer, a master programmer for all of life. And that's, to me, I think one of the great discoveries of all time. So this, what the scientists call the molecular biological revolution, that was the period of time in the 1950s, 60s, and 70s when all these things were being discovered about the information-bearing properties of those big molecules inside our cells. To me, that's just never ceased to amaze me and to make me realize that we take so much for granted when we think about the living state.
1: Go to Will in New York. Welcome to the show. Will, go ahead.
2: Hey, gentlemen. Terrific discussion tonight. And I really want to concur just with the general observations about intelligent design and divine design. And, you know, in line with what you were talking about, George, you know how you're always putting that question out there about, you know, where did it start?
1: Or, right.
2: You know, and... And, you know, you always have that question about the Big Bang, or even if it's not the Big Bang, you know, like, where did it start? And I like what your guest has to say about that there's only so much that we can understand. And to be kind of at peace with the idea that, you know, that there's certain parts we can't, like even everything that you were talking about with the observations of Einstein. That it only goes so far. And then just the idea that, George, your mother always said this, used to quote her on this, and it's something that my family would say. It's, you know, like the God idea always is, always was, and always will be.
1: That's right.
2: And that's the best that we can put, you know, our ideas, you know, our brain can grasp, even if you're a genius. That's my feeling about it. But your mom always said that. And I missed hearing your mom on her birthday this year. Maybe I missed it, but I don't know if she called in as usual this year.
1: She didn't call in this time. She wanted to take a little break. But thank you for that, Will. I appreciate that. Stephen, as we wrap things up, what's your next project?
0: Well, thanks for asking. I love the last caller's point, too. I think there's so many things that we can't understand, but it's also, again, as I've been saying, so amazing the things we have been able to understand, and that we can actually use scientific reasoning to realize that there must have been a mind behind life and behind the universe. It's part of our uniform experience, the basis of all scientific reasoning, that information always comes from a mind, and lo and behold, we find informational code in every living cell of every living organism pointing to such a mind.
1: Come back again, Stephen. Come back again, my friend. We'll be back in a moment to talk about Planet X on Coast to Coast AM.
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3: Deal. I'm Ted Lindner, Fox News. In a stunning reversal on Thursday, President Trump abruptly called off a planned military strike against Iran, declaring that a peace agreement was within reach and that the time and place of the signing would be announced. He told reporters at the Oval Office Thursday.
4: Probably have a signing maybe in Europe, and it's a great thing. Most importantly, we have a deal that Iran will never have a nuclear weapon, which was the whole purpose of what we had to go through to get this, so it was a big, very big thing.
3: Fox's Mark Meredith's got more.
5: The news follows a day filled with threats, as Trump himself warned massive airstrikes were hours away.
4: We have a signing soon, and the documents are in pretty final shape, so we'll see.
5: The president claims Iran is ready to abandon its nuclear program. Iran has spent months telling the world that's non-negotiable. Democrats say the president's on and off again threats show he has no exit strategy.
3: President Trump says Vice President J.D. Vance will be there for the signing of the deal. The president also announcing a nominee to serve as permanent director of national intelligence. This move coming after an uproar in Congress over the president's pick for an acting director. More details on this from Fox's Jill Nato.
6: Bill Pulte was the president's nominee to temporarily take over as DNI, but Democrats complained he was a Trump loyalist with no intel experience. Senator Mark Warner.
7: Bill Pulte is a national security threat.
6: Democrats had said they won't support the renewal of Section 702 of the Foreign Intelligence Surveillance Act unless Pulte's appointment was withdrawn. But now President Trump is nominating Jay Clayton, the U.S. attorney for the Southern District of New York, who Warner says he respects.
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3: Today marks 10 years since the massacre of dozens at an LGBTQ nightclub in Central Florida. Fox's Tanya J. Powers with more.
19: A decade has passed since 49 people were killed when a gunman opened fire inside the Pulse nightclub in Orlando, Florida, and an annual observance is planned. The Pulse Remembrance Ceremony will feature performances from local artists, including the Orlando Gay Chorus, and a special presentation by the city's Poet Laureate. A candlelight ceremony and reading of the 49 names will conclude the event. At the time of the massacre in 2016, it was the deadliest mass shooting in U.S. history. Recently, city officials unveiled updated plans for a permanent memorial that will feature a healing garden, reflecting pool, and tributes to those killed, and will be built on the site of the former nightclub. Tanya J. Powers, Fox News.
3: The Carolina Hurricanes are now just one win away from the franchise's second ever Stanley Cup championship. They defeated the Vegas Golden Knights Thursday night 4-2 to take a 3-2 lead in the series. Game 6 will be in Vegas on Sunday night. A jury in Texas found 19-year-old Carmelo Anthony guilty of murder after deliberating for 3 hours this week and having back on Tuesday. He was arrested last year after stabbing 17-year-old Austin Metcalf to death following a dispute at a track meet. Now Anthony's parents are citing racism for their son's sentence. Texas Republican Congressman Wesley Hunt on Fox's The Ingram Angle says Anthony isn't the victim here.
20: Austin Metcalf is dead. May he rest in peace. And he was stabbed to death
0: by another person who is now going to spend 30

0: over 30 years in prison, as deserved, because that's what we call murder in our society.
1: Austin's father, Jeff Metcalf, telling Anthony in court, quote, you failed your parents, you failed yourself, and you failed society. And then El Nino has formed. That's the natural warming of parts of the Pacific that changes weather around the globe. It's likely to be a major factor in extreme and deadly weather across the planet for the next year or so. It's usually strongest in the wintertime, but many forecasts say it's likely 2027 will set a record for the hottest year globally. I'm Ted Lindner. This is Fox News.
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1: Doug Elwell with us. We're going to talk about Planet X, Giants, and the Secret of the Sphinx when we come right back on Coast to Coast AM. Would you really like another hot summer, like last summer, for example, barely sleeping because you were just too steamy hot all night? 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
3: And welcome back. George Norrie with you. Author Doug Elwell works as an entrepreneur focusing on building and managing companies in the field of technology consulting and home improvement. He is a publisher of books and articles on ancient mysteries of the world. Doug has revealed ancient secrets regarding the creation, nativity, and end times, how the mysterious planet X appeared as the star of Bethlehem, and how it is intimately involved in the birth, history, and destiny of mankind. Here he is back on Coast to Coast. Hello, Douglas. How are you?
4: Hey, George. How's it going?
3: Good.
4: Thanks for having me on again.
3: Looking forward to this. How have you been?
4: Thank you. Doing good. Finally getting some work done, getting my business built, getting some money coming in finally. And hopefully this year we'll start getting work on writing our book on the Giants.
3: Well, you've put in your effort, my friend, over the years. You deserve it.
4: Thank you.
3: We're going to talk tonight about Planet X, Giants, and the Riddle of the Sphinx. Let's start with Planet X. What are your thoughts on that object?
4: Well, Planet X has always been kind of the ultimate mystery. Just the very name, you know, it exudes mystery. You know, is there something else out there we don't know about? Something maybe important or the past and future destiny of mankind. I actually stumbled upon Planet X when I was studying, researching what the sign of the Son of Man was and in the book of Matthew in the Christian Bible, Matthew 24:30, where it says there will be a sign, heavenly sign, preceding the second coming of Christ. And it wasn't clear what it was. And I always assumed that it was the same object as the star of Bethlehem, which preceded his first coming. I was thinking, well, maybe this is the same sign preceding his second coming. Both of them occur in the book of Matthew, and so there may have been a linkage there. And so I was trying to figure out what the Star of Bethlehem was as a reference to see, maybe that's what the sign of the Son of Man is. And it came down to three major theories, conjunction of planets, a supernova, or a comet. And none of those really worked. The supernova didn't last very long. It only lasted maybe a day or two. Conjunction of planets is the same thing. It's very, very quick. I actually saw a conjunction of Saturn and Jupiter in my lifetime, and it was nothing special. They just passed by each other. And a couple of days later, it was done. The Star of Bethlehem should have preceded the Magi who visited Jesus in Matthew 2. And so it would have taken months to go from Persia. They were Persian astrologer priests, the Magi were. And it would take them a couple months to get to Bethlehem. And by that time, the conjunctions or any kind of supernova would have been long gone. Even a long-term comet, which might have hung around for a week or two, would have been long gone too. So none of these theories really fit the bill of the Star of Bethlehem, and certainly not of the sign of the Son of Man, because none of them are spectacular enough to cause the level of fear apparently this object will incur upon the people of the earth in the end times. So I was broke out of the regular Christian literature and started moving more into fringe stuff, which I was also interested in at the time, still am. And I stumbled across Zechariah Sitchin and his book, The 12th Planet. And I realized, you know, this is probably it. I've never heard of this. So he was talking about this planet called Planet X, which he believed the ancient Sumerians worshipped as a god, mm-hmm. and was responsible for the creation of the earth in as we now know it. His theory, based on a mainstream scientific theory, Planet X is actually a mainstream scientific theory, he kind of took it to the fringe and said, well, maybe this explains some ancient sightings of planets in our solar system. The Sumerians talked about this planet or star called Nibiru, which moves in and out of the solar system over long periods of time. He speculated 3,600 years based on a Sumerian Shar measure, which made sense, actually. I actually hold to the 2,000-year period, which we can talk about why that later. But basically, it comes down to the mystery of the Star of Bethlehem and the sign of the Son of Man, possibly being the same object, was very well answered by the Planet X theory, and that's why I've been pursuing it to this day.
3: Yeah, the 3,600-year elliptical orbit from Sitchin, that's a big big orbit, isn't it?
4: Yeah, but it's not too far off, actually. It wasn't necessarily wrong. I held to the 2,000-year orbit because that's the last three major events in, you know, Christian history, at least. 2,000 years ago was the Star of Bethlehem with Jesus being born. 2,000 years before that, there was a special star that appeared in the heavens that heralded the birth of Abraham. And 2,000 years before that, around 4,000 BC, we see the rise of ancient Sumer to its apex. And they worshipped a star in the heavens, which they called Anu, or later along they called Enlil, which the when they were conquered by the Akkadian peoples. And so around 4,000 BC, they were literally worshiping a star, the symbol of which was this eight-rayed star, which meant both star, heaven, and God. And so the star in the heavens, or probably a planet, was so closely associated with God that they were seen as being one and the same. And we keep seeing this repeating pattern of Jesus being closely associated with the star when he was born. And again, in the end times, another star-like apparition appears right before he returns. My theory is that it's in a planet in our solar system that returns every 2,000 years or so. And every time God actually comes down to Earth to visit his creation and correct any problems. Last time he made a major event by allowing himself to be crucified for men so they could get saved through him and his salvation through his death on the cross. And the next time he's going to come back and take control of the earth and become the king of the earth rather than becoming the suffering servant. He'll now become the conquering king.
3: And if he comes back every 2,000 years, it's getting close.
4: Yeah, he'll actually be not too long from now. If he left to go back, the assumption was planet X is some sort of a throne or possibly just a base of operations in our solar system that God uses to handle local affairs. Some of them actually speculated it's actually the throne of God itself, which is possible. Technically, it seems outlandish, but it's possible. So the planets were considered to be the thrones of the gods since the beginning of mankind's history, or closely associated with the gods to the point of being almost one and the same. Mars, Venus, Mercury, all associated with deities in ancient Babylonian, Sumerian, on up to Greek and Roman mythology. And the planets' names we have now are actually named after Roman gods to this day. It's for thousands of years since the beginning of recorded history, planets and gods have been associated closely. So it makes sense for God to be associated with his own planet also.
3: Now, the book Planet X that you wrote, The Sign of Son of Man and the End of Age, truly, as you mentioned, it could have been the Star of Bethlehem. Was it done by design for it to show up when it did?
4: It's actually, God actually used this Planet X, if the scientists are right about what Planet X was and how it entered our solar system. Apparently, their theory was it was captured by the outer planets, Uranus and Neptune, and brought into our solar system that way. Probably early in Earth's formation, when we were forming in a nebula, which is a big, huge cloud of gas and dust, which all stars form in. Probably a couple of different forming stars in our solar systems interacted, and we probably stole one of their planets from a different solar system. It entered into ours and has been part of the family of planets since that time. The unique way it entered our solar system is not an original member. It was grabbed by Neptune and Uranus, which explains why those planets are so screwed up. I mean, Neptune has a CPAC till tilts. It has moons that have traveled different directions, one prograde, one retrograde. It was discussed after the Voyager probes passed by planet Neptune. They measured the orbit of Pluto much more precisely and got some good pictures of it and of Uranus and found that the two planets, their orbits intersected. And they came to the conclusion that Pluto was actually an escape satellite of Neptune and was not actually its own planet, but a moon that had been ripped out of Neptunian orbit by what they theorized to be Planet X. It would have to be Planet X because it had to be a pretty good-sized planet to do that, a lot of mass. And so that's why Pluto is no longer considered to be a planet, because it was determined after the Voyager information came in, from the Voyager probes that passed by there in the late 1980s, that it actually been ripped out of Neptunian orbit by Planet X. And so the Planet X theory gained a lot of life and a lot of credibility. It would be kind of dying on the vine for a while because the orbital eccentricity of Neptune didn't really show much in terms of gravitational pull. The fact that it would require a planet-like type object to pull Pluto out of Neptunian orbit and then screw up the other satellites of Neptune as well meant that there had to be a planet.

0: Planet X, there was absolute proof of its existence. It's just a question, one, is it still a part of our solar system? And two, is it a threat to Earth? And in my opinion, and that of Zechariah Sitchin, it probably is.
1: Does Planet X come up in End Times Prophecy, Doug?
0: Planet X, I think, actually is cryptically hidden in the book of Revelation. Now, if you actually look in chapter 4, Revelation 4, it's talking about the throne of God. And it's interesting that you don't really think about it, but it's entirely possible he's actually describing a planet here. I'll go over that real quickly here. And what's interesting about the first couple of chapters is that they actually talk about a couple of, they're dropping hints about what's about to be talked about. At the end of chapter 3, Revelation 3, he's talking about he who overcomes, I'll grant him to sit with my Father on his throne. But at the end of chapter 2, it says, I will rule them with a rod of iron, and I'll give him the morning star. So they're talking about the last two promises in chapter 2 and chapter 3 to the believer, is that they'll be able to sit on the morning star. They'll be given the morning star, and they'll be able to sit on his throne. The way it's set out is uses Hebrew parallelism in that the last two chapters say two things in parallel, that there's a throne apparently is associated with a star. And so that's why I was talking earlier about planets being thrones. What they're saying here is that a throne of God might be associated with a planet, or because the term astron in Greek is more generic, it could also mean a planet. So you could actually interpret God's throne as actually being a planet in our solar system, quite possibly Planet X. And so and then you go into Revelation 4, it actually talks in detail. What's actually happened here, in my opinion, is they're actually describing what Planet X looks like in detail. And from that angle, it's very interesting. It actually says here, there was a throne in heaven, and it looked like a jasper stone. A jasper stone is a red stone. So he's looking up in what probably is space, and there's a big red stone. And around it is all these things like 24 elders and seven flaming lamps. And you got four beasts or full of eyes. If you look at this in terms of a planet, this could be seen as a big red planet. And the Sumerians said that Nibiru, Planet X, is actually red in color. So this matches. The sardine stone is actually red stone. And the 420 seats could be 24 satellites, small ones. Seven lamps of fire could be seven gaseous satellites. And there are also four beasts full of eyes. And the word in Hebrew for eyes is ayin. Even though this is written in Greek, the concept is Hebrew. And ayin basically means nothing. When it refers to a human being or an animal, it refers to the eyes. But if it refers to an inanimate object like the ground, or in this case, a satellite of Planet X, it's a hole in the ground. And so, strictly speaking, these should not be translated to eyes, but should be described as craters. If this is a physical object in space, like a satellite of Planet X, which I think it is, these are full of craters, so they're terrestrial rocky satellites. So if this is taken from the Sitchinist hypothesis, where he believes Planet X is actually, you know, kind of the throne of God scenario, you could say it has seven gaseous satellites, it has four rocky satellites, an additional 24 smaller satellites on which the elders sit. And there's actually a description about a great sea of crystal, like glass. That crystal could be ice crystals. And the ring around Saturn is actually comprised of ice crystals too. And so it might be they're actually referring to a huge ring system here, made of ice crystals. And so from that perspective, you can actually interpret this as being Planet X and all of the physical aspects of it, including all of the satellites.
1: Do you think Planet X, Doug, was responsible for the flood of Noah?
0: Almost certainly. Whenever Planet X comes into the solar system, it brings a lot of asteroidal and cometary material. And what happens is when it originally conflicted with Earth, which originally orbited the solar system in the fourth position in the solar system between Mars and Jupiter, where the asteroid belt is now, according to Sitchin's hypothesis, which I agree with here too, Planet X actually precessed over time, moving from Neptune, Uranus, Saturn, Jupiter, and eventually on.

0: onto the planet that was between Mars, what is now Mars, and Jupiter, and actually catastrophically interacted with that planet, striking it with not one but two of its satellites, one gaseous satellite and one rocky satellite. The rocky satellite shattered the Earth and in the process formed the moon, comets, asteroids, and Earth's hydrosphere, all the water. It was released, it was actually stored inside in the interior of the planet, was released and formed all the oceans and atmosphere and all the water in the atmosphere. And at one swift stroke, God created Earth as we understand it, the basics of it. And then with the second gaseous satellite, as Sitchin also describes, he pushed the Earth into a new position closer to the sun, where it would be warm enough to sustain life, because where it was between Mars and Jupiter is too far away. It would be too cold. It actually pushed it as far as 93 million miles away from the sun, which is right in the middle of the ideal zone. Another 10 million miles farther out, it would be too cold. Another 10 million or even 5 million, it would be too hot. And so in order to get Earth to be the way he wanted it to be, God actually used this planet, which he purposely had intrude into the solar system, to actually fine-tune another planet in our solar system. Let's call it planet Tiamat after the Sumerians. And Tiamat being the name of the dragon goddess of Sumer, which is, since the Sumerians in their epic Enuma-Elish believe was actually Earth. They symbolically referred to Earth as a dragon goddess. And in the epic Marduk, in this case, they worship Marduk rather than the Christian god, of course. Marduk, it was symbolically represented planet X, actually took one of his, an arrow and shot it into her, divided her into two pieces and formed Earth from her head and heaven from her tail. As sort of the paradigmatic concept of the creation of the heavens and the earth in the ancient Near East, which was shared by the Hebrews. That's how they conceived everyone in the ancient Near East, basically the civilized areas, like in Mesopotamia, all believed that the earth was created from the head of a dragon and the heavens were created from her tail. And so we have the situation where cosmologically and now maybe physically, we're seeing evidence that the Sumerians may have been right, that there was a planet which invaded our solar system, a planet that catastrophically interacted with not just Earth and all the planets from Neptune on into Earth, and moved Earth to a position close to the sun, where it actually was just the right distance to support the life that God planned to deposit on it.
1: Pretty remarkable, is it not?
0: It's not by accident. It's way too many coincidences.
1: I remember
0: intelligence dying if I ever saw it.
1: I remember interviewing Zechariah Sitchin years ago before he passed on.
0: Mm-hmm.
1: He was such a staunch believer in this whole theory of the Anunnaki, Planet X, Nibiru. He never stopped.
0: He was right. I think the Sumerians were actually on something. They were the most brilliant and advanced civilization of the time, rivaled only by Egypt, which came along a little bit later. But the Sumerians were brilliant and often undersold. Their understanding of science and particularly astronomy was astounding. They came out of nowhere. There was just simple villages, and all of a sudden you had a complete civilization. You know, it's relatively advanced for its time, with a complete language, literature, scientific, astronomical, and architectural knowledge, building complex ziggurats and worshiping the gods and measuring the planets' orbits from their ziggurats, which is built out of nothing and almost immediately, as if they were custom built to do a certain task at a certain time to so that mankind could be moved forward in our evolution.
1: Doug, if you polled 100 astronomers, what percent would say there's a planet X?
0: I would say 90-plus percent, because the evidence for planet X is overwhelming. It's which when you get into the fringy stuff like Sitchin, where people are like, oh, he's just kind of pushing the edges a little bit. That's when you get people dropping off. But the pure planet X theory is very well supported. Mainstream theory.
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1: It's time we all thought differently about homeless veterans.
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4: It's a refreshing 52 degrees, man. 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
2: Ah, good. 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
2: 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Squirrel. Has anybody seen Mr. Squirrel?
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2: 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Tell us more, Tommy.
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0: And welcome back. George Norrie along with Doug Elwell. We're going to take calls with Douglas next hour on Coast to Coast. His website is linked up at coasttocoastam.com. Doug, let's talk about Giants and tell me your thoughts and involvement there.
5: The Giants were created by the fallen angels in Genesis 6. They talk about it in the Book of Enoch, the one we got from the Ethiopians. We found a good copy of the Book of Enoch and some Ethiopian churches sometime in the last century. And the Book of Enoch, even though we'd heard about it, mentioned in various secondary sources. We never had a good primary until then. Since that time, we have very good copies of the Book of Enoch, just first Enoch. Second and third Enoch are questionable, I would avoid them, but the first Enoch one is very good. And it talks about how 200 fallen angels came down from heaven and found that women were fair and wanted to have children with them. And so they took women, as many women as they wished, and they gave birth to giants. And these giants began to dominate the ancient world before the flood and began, though they initially had success. I mean, they were brilliant geniuses, very aggressive thinkers, probably knew high technology. And that's part of the reason I'm delaying on my book about the giants, is I'm figuring out their technology. It's very interesting, actually. They actually had high technology, as we understand it now, as high or higher than it is today, actually. I'm considering the possibility that near the end, they actually developed nuclear weapons. And that was part of the reason the flood came, was to clean the earth of the poisons they'd poisoned it with. It actually says that in Genesis 6 that they had actually poisoned the earth. So that's one possibility, that they'd actually developed nuclear weapons and used them. But basically the giants, what they had done, they started off well, but they ended up becoming corrupt and ended up, instead of helping mankind, they would oppress mankind. The original Homo sapiens created by God in the garden, what happened was is some of the fallen angels felt, well, this is nice, but we can do better. And so they started genetically manipulating mankind to make them taller, stronger, smarter, better looking, technologically savvy, and so forth, and created a different breed of a subspecies, which I call Homo artificialis or Homo gigantis. I'm thinking about changing it. Originally called it Homo artificialis on my article in Mysterious World, which I wrote back in 2003, I think. And I wrote an article on giants in the earth. It was four different articles. One about giants in the earth in ancient Near East, one about the Americas, one in Asia, and one in Europe. And those proved to be more popular than any other articles. Actually, the four articles on giants I wrote were more popular than the rest of the site combined at mysteriousworld.com, which is currently down, but I'll get it back up in the next couple of weeks.
0: What do the giants have to do with the Nephilim, or that one and the same?
5: The Nephilim were a tribe of giants. The original grouping of giants was the group of giants that was born in the world before the flood. There was two different general classes of giants, the Nephilim, the ones who came.

0: down. In Hebrew, that means the ones who came down. And the Rephaim, those who returned, or in my interpretation, those who were reborn. The Nephilim came down in the world before the flood, and the Rephaim came down in the world after the flood. That's according to Moses. And my interpretation of Rephaim is actually those who were resurrected, even though the word Rapha, which is the basis of the word Rephaim, means to heal or be healed, depending on the tense. In a participial form, it could mean to heal or to be a doctor. And goes to the idea that the giants were interested in medicine, which Enoch says was clearly taught to them by the fallen angels. And so that makes sense too. So I think that's basically a rebirth of the giants. So I call it those who were resurrected. And we see this in the dying reviving God mythology of the ancient Near East, how the ancient fallen angels, the gods of the nations, were seen to be reborn every spring, and the fertility of the land with them. That's the worship of Baal and Asherah and other deities throughout the ancient Near East was all about that. And so I think the basis of that is that the fact that the fallen angels who had taken on the bodies of the giants, and the giants were created so they could have bodies they could interact with the physical world through, they had been killed off by the flood. So in order to get back into those bodies, they came down again after the flood and started building the giants again. This happened during the time of Abraham, around 2000 BC, also around the same time that Planet X would have returned and God would have come down and examined the earth, which is exactly what he did. In Genesis, he came down to visit Abraham in a visible form around that time. And so every time Planet X comes around, God comes down and visits his creation, this time visiting Abraham and probably a bunch of other people too. But the fallen angels had also been active on the earth at that time, beginning to rebuild the giants that they had done before the flood. This was called the iniquity of the Amorites in the book of Genesis. And it was about how the Amorites were a people, actually a sort of a giant race, that had dominated the ancient Near East, had actually conquered Babylon and formed a dynasty, the Amorite dynasty, from which came such notable kings as Nebuchadnezzar, which figured prominently in the Bible as well. The Amorites conquered the Canaanites and basically enslaved them to various stratagems, and then began turning them into sort of a sub-race, which they could use as part of their experiment and their desire to recreate the giants. And in fact, the situation got so bad that they were no longer truly human, according to the Bible. They were modified and become a different race altogether. And so Moses was had to go to war with and destroy a large portion of them. And what had happened was not only the humans, but the animals, just as in the world before the flood, have been genetically modified to the point where they were actually a threat to natural order. And so everything they had done had to be destroyed. Even people who touched some of their things had to be destroyed. The implication is that there was actually a pernicious virus of some kind called Zarat, which I've been studying too as part of the possibly a technology rather than an actual virus. We can get into that later, but it basically is the technologies of the fallen angels are the most dangerous aspect. The giants were powerful, but the technologies their fallen angel fathers had given them were so destructive and dangerous that the flood had to be sent to destroy them the first time.
1: Did they have flying machines, Doug?
0: They did. Solomon actually talked about a time, some of the writings of Solomon, extra biblical writings, actually talked about how Solomon was able to fly in some sort of conveyance to visit the Queen of Sheba in what is now Yemen. And so some believe they had a child together, Menelech, I think his name was, who actually ended up ruling over what is now the Sudan and Ethiopia.

0: Some have speculated they used some sort of mercury vortex technology to nullify gravity. I think it might have been monatomic gold, or possibly both, because monatomic gold could also be used to do that too. In the book of Joshua, it actually has an interesting description where when the Israelites under Joshua were going to conquer Canaan and drive out the giants, there was the description of what would appear to be flying cities of over the Canaanite areas, which may have been the Vimana type craft that are mentioned by, I think it was the Mahabharata and other ancient Indian Vedic writings.
1: Right.
0: And India is not that far away from there, so it's entirely possible that those may have been Vimanas mentioned in the Bible.
2: I interviewed a soldier once who claimed that they shot down and they killed a giant in Afghanistan. Did you ever hear that story?
0: Yeah, I think Steve Quayle talked about it, reported that one. That was very interesting. There's a giant red-headed giant, basically. He was probably about 12 feet or taller.
1: Right.
0: There's probably, they're probably here and there scattered around the world, hidden in various places. Afghanistan would be a good place to hide because it's still fairly primitive. I believe that's possible. And probably one wonders, though, one question is, where are the ones who gave birth to him and the children and everything else? But it makes for a great story.
2: Let's talk about the riddle of the Sphinx and the time we got going before we take calls next hour, Doug. What is the riddle of the Sphinx?
0: The riddle of the Sphinx is basically comes from the play Oedipus Rex. And one the hero of the play, Oedipus, I guess you can call him a hero, which time he was traveling to the city of Thebes in Greece. And he was met on the road by a vicious, very aggressive female Sphinx, who gave him her riddle and said, if you don't answer my riddle, I will devour you. And what the riddle was, is what is it that goes on 4 feet, on fours, you know, when they're in the morning, what goes on two legs in the afternoon, and what goes on three legs in the evening? And do you know the answer to that one? I think we talked about that before.
2: I don't.
0: So it's four legs in the morning, two legs in the afternoon, three legs in the evening. And the answer is men. Because in four legs, they're like a child. Two legs are like an adult walking upright. And three legs, they have a cane. So that's the three ages of man. But I think what had happened with the riddle of the Sphinx and Oedipus Rex is that he'd actually picked up some of the biblical information from some of the prophecies of the patriarchs of the end times. There are references in Oedipus Rex to various things about, for example, Oedipus had, when he was a baby, had a peg passed through his ankles because his father didn't want him to live and usurp his kingship. There was a prophecy that Oedipus would usurp his father and take hold of the throne when he grew up. And so he actually passed a peg through his Achilles tendons.
2: Didn't Oedipus end up marrying his own mother?
0: Yeah, that's where they get the term Oedipal complex. The prophecy was that Oedipus would marry his mother, kill his father and marry his mother. That ended up happening. But what's interesting is that similar to the prophecies or what actually happened in the lives of some of the patriarchs of Israel. And then my theory is that some of the people lived in Greece during the time of the writing of Oedipus were actually escaped Israelites, such as the tribe of Dan, who brought their traditions with them. And so Oedipus Rex, including the riddle of the Sphinx, may have been derived from the prophecies found in the Bible. And the riddle itself may be derived from the prophecy of Judah, where Judah, who's the father of the Jews, was described as being like a crouching lion. It's interesting. It's also end times oriented, so it's interesting to look at this. So it says, Judah is a lion's whelp, from the prey my son thou art born up. He stooped down, he couches the lion as an old lion who shall rouse him up. And so you have in this prophecy, you say Judah is like a lion. So this is a prophecy of Jacob when they're in the land of Egypt at that time, because they'd escaped the famine to go live there instead. And when they say Judah is like a lion, is also a man, they must have been talking about the Sphinx. And they also have the three ages concept here of the lion's whelp, which is a young lion, a stooped down, the middle-aged lion, and it's an old lion. It talks about the three ages of a lion here, matching the three ages of men.
2: In the mythology, if they didn't get the challenge right, they got devoured, did they not?
0: Yeah, got devoured, that's right. And so this is the idea of Judah

0: and the concept of riddle here. There's a mystery here. And what the Greeks were doing is they were encoding mysteries in Oedipus Rex, which they always do with all their mythologies in their plays. And the question is, what is the riddle, really? I mean, you have the riddle of the Sphinx literally written, but what are they actually saying here? What is the encoded, enciphered meaning here? And I think what they're saying here is there's something about the Sphinx that has something to do with an ancient, very important ancient mystery. And I think I discovered that. I figured out what was going on when I looked at a similar prophecy about the tribal patriarch Gad, who was one of the other tribes of Israel. And it says here, blessed be he that enlargeth Gad. He dwelleth as a lion and tears the arm of the crown of the head. And it's very interesting because it's very similar to the Sphinx concept of talking about Judah. But it's interesting, he's talked about tearing the arm and also the crown of the head. If you look at the Sphinx, someone had dug into the top of the head at one time. Nobody knows who. The theory is that they were digging for treasure, but they didn't find it. But it also says in this passage here, this is Deuteronomy 33:20. He tore at the arm also. And so we know from Edgar Casey and other folks that there is supposed to be an entrance into a hidden chamber underneath the Sphinx.
1: And they may have found
0: through the right arm.
1: They may have found that chamber.
0: Yeah, they may have found it using the sonar type testing.
1: Right.
0: They've been able to discover there is chambers underneath there. And the belief that it might be going through the right arm is actually corroborated in scripture. And I said the next verse here says, in a portion of the lawgiver was he seated. I reinterpreted this. I can actually read, write Hebrew. I can interpret it. I have a master's in Old Testament biblical studies, which includes interpretation of Hebrew. And what it actually says is that he actually went into the arm, found a secret chamber underneath the Sphinx, where he found a stone called the lawgiver stone, which he then brought out from underneath the Sphinx and set up in front of the Sphinx, and he actually used it to talk to God. And that's where I got into this other area of the technology I was mentioning. There's an ancient technology revolving around this Sohar stone, an ancient stone, which is kind of like a seeing stone, kind of like a crystal ball, which allows you to actually talk to God and others who have similar devices. And there's one of these hidden under the Sphinx, and it's probably what's hidden in the Hall of Records, is an ancient seeing stone that's actually also a supercomputer with incredible capabilities far beyond anything we have in modern times.
1: Doug, when we come back, we'll talk a little bit more about the Hall of Records and the Riddle of the Sphinx, and we'll take phone calls with you next on Coast to Coast AM.
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7: 9 a done deal yet. I'm Chris DeMeo, Fox News. President Trump believes that a peace deal with Iran is close. The president canceling plans to carry out further attacks on Thursday. But Fox's Rich Edson explains that Iran's foreign ministry says that there is no finished deal.
8: Senior U.S. defense official says Iran is still trying to hit commercial ships sailing through the Strait of Hormuz. The U.S. military shot down two Iranian one-way attack drones. There have been weeks of assertions an agreement to end the fighting was imminent. The president threatened to seize Iran's Karg Island before the conflict began. About 90% of Iran's crude exports went through the island. Speaker of Iran's parliament responded, quote, wrong strategies and impulsive decisions will reset the entire board for the worse, explode energy infrastructure and markets, and create an endless quagmire that you will be stuck in for years. You will see a different Iran.
7: The president said the Navy's blockade of ports along the Strait of Hormuz will remain in place until an agreement is signed. The U.S. plays its first World Cup match tonight.
9: Team USA will begin its quest for a World Cup tonight in front of their home fans at Los Angeles Stadium as the team faces Paraguay in its opening contest. These two squads faced each other in a friendly last November, which saw benches clear in stoppage time. It should lead to a great opening contest in this World Cup, with the Americans trying to silence the critics. Star Christian Pulisic told reporters Thursday that he knows what his team is capable of.
10: We're a really good team. We're able to compete with anyone, and we want to be a real force in this tournament.
9: Kickoff is scheduled for 9 p.m. Eastern on Fox. Tony Genualdo, Fox News.
7: President Trump nominating Jay Clayton as director of national intelligence yesterday. Clayton would replace Tulsi Gabbard, who resigned last month. The president urging the Senate to confirm Clayton as soon as possible. 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
1: Democrats in the Senate and Democrats and some Republicans in the House have blocked an extension of the government's warrantless surveillance program, so it expires tonight.
2: The House and then the Senate rejected an extension of FISA 702, while Democrats and some Republicans had demanded reforms, including requiring a warrant to obtain Americans' information revealed by the surveillance. Democrats then rejected an extension over the president's selection of his federal housing finance director, Bill Pulte, as temporary director of national intelligence. Senate Majority Leader John Thune said on the Senate floor,
3: "At a time when we're hosting the World Cup, we got 250th anniversary celebrations going on around this country. This is a time of risk for the American people."
2: House lawmakers have left town and are on break until June 23rd. Jessica Rosenthal, Fox News.
1: The Trump administration says it's located nearly 150,000 migrant children illegally smuggled into the U.S. during President Biden's term.
4: The U.S. Homeland Security Department estimates that roughly 475,000 children crossed unaccompanied across the U.S.-Mexico border during the years of the Biden administration, and that efforts under the Trump administration have resulted in locating 146,000 so far, and people posing as sponsors to these migrant kids are now criminally charged.
5: A wide-ranging conspiracy to smuggle more than a dozen children into the United States by scamming the system and exploiting the loopholes created by the last administration.
4: Todd Blanche, the acting U.S. Attorney General, these child victims of three Guatemalan nationals, many of them girls, were often sexually abused. Eben Brown, Fox News.
1: The Trump administration reportedly preparing to deport a group of Iranian asylum seekers and other migrants to the Central African Republic. The State Department not commenting on the report by Reuters. According to the Reuters report, the flight includes people from Syria, Afghanistan, and a Turkish national. I'm Chris DeMeo. This is Fox News.
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0: And welcome back. George Norrie along with Doug Elwell. Doug's website is linked up at coasttocoastam.com. How many books do you have out there, Doug?
3: I think I have three now. There's one about Planet X, The Sign of the Son of Man, Ending of the Age, The Riddle of the Sphinx, and also Mysterious World of Ireland. We did a travel guide a few years back.
0: Good for you. What got you interested in The Riddle of the Sphinx?
3: Well, The Riddle of the Sphinx started popping up as I started seeing corollaries. I was studying the prophetic material in the book of Deuteronomy, actually, in Genesis. Mentioned earlier, there was prophecies about the end times and what will happen to the 12 tribes of Israel in the end times. And there was prophecies by both Jacob, or Israel, their father, and also by Moses. And it was interesting that I found interesting parallels between that and the play Oedipus Rex, and specifically the Riddle of the Sphinx in that play. And so as I went in through it, I realized more and more that there were a number of corollaries. For example, Reuben had relations with one of his father's concubines. There was the idea of the infidelity with his mother, that sort of thing, and the Oedipus Rex. That was one correlation. There was also the thing where Oedipus was, in order to prevent him from overthrowing his father had him killed by setting him out on a cliff and putting a peg between his heels, hamstringing him, basically, or healing him. And it was said in the book, one of the prophecies, I think Moses' prophecy of Levi, that he hamstrung oxen. So that was a very similar thing. Many of the patriarchs, their prophecies appear to be showing up in Oedipus Rex. And so I wanted to see if there was something hidden in there. And the key link between the prophecy of Judah by Jacob and the Riddle of the Sphinx that actually takes place in the play Oedipus Rex may contain some important clues about what is underneath the Sphinx and why the riddle is so important. And I think I may have figured out what's actually down there. I mentioned that earlier. There's some basically a library of crystals which have information embedded in them from the world before the flood. It may be about the future too. We don't know. It's possible they may have known the future too. And the Hall of Records is basically a series of crystals, probably what we would call optical hard drives that are round and can be read from using a laser. So we might not only find circular hard drives that would be pretty large. In fact, the Tzohar stone I mentioned earlier, it actually shows up in Genesis 6:16, translated as a window in the Ark of Noah. I think what actually happened is he took one of these Tzohar stones with him, which contained all knowledge and was also a communications device, and was using it to talk to God while he was in the Ark, plus that he could light the interior of the Ark and also perform a number of other functions. That actually is in Jewish literature, the Tzohar stone is actually said to be intelligent. It could actually help be used to heal people. It would actually be used by the patriarchs before the flood to extend their lives to 1,000 years by healing them every night. It would use its light, special lights, to kind of scan their body and heal all diseases and any, you know, had cancer or anything else. This is right out of the Jewish legends by, I think his name was Ginsberg. And so the Tzohar stone is an actual very important object, which may answer the riddle of the Sphinx. It may in fact be the riddle of the Sphinx. Underneath me is something that has been around since the beginning. And through me, you can understand all knowledge. If you search for my secrets underneath me in the solid records, you'll learn everything, good and evil, soup to nuts. And I suspect, and part of my theory is in the book I wrote, Riddle of Sphinx, it was actually the tree of knowledge in the garden also. I figured that out when I read the Epic of Gilgamesh, which also has a description of the Garden of Eden, which in there is underground. And it also has a tree of life, which it calls the plant of life. But there, in the trees underground are not physical trees made of wood and leaves. They're made of precious stones. And so that would make sense. And also the reference, there's a secondary reference to Eden, and I think in the book of Ezekiel, where these fire stones walk around in the midst of fire. I think Lucifer walks around in the midst of the fire stone or something like that in Eden, which is an underground facility of some kind. And so we have a pattern emerging once again, not of these simple trees with snakes in them. We have these high technology computers, which probably have AI and interact through, you know, visual, you know, verbal commands to do things. It could be a situation where they can actually create food and drink for you, like a holodeck kind of situation, or take you on a fantasy cruise somewhere far away in the galaxy. These things that I'm discovering are the most advanced possible computers that could literally do anything. And Adam and Eve had everything at their fingertips. But they chose to look at the one computer which held the knowledge, which contained information that could be good for good or evil. And that's where the problem started. And they learned this. They learned about technology, and technology can be used for good and evil. And it ended up being used for evil, as we saw in the book of Enoch. The fallen angels had taught them things that they should not have learned. They created weapons which they ended up using to kill each other, and they regretted having read this knowledge. And that is why Adam and Eve and all mankind were thrown out of the garden, because they were just too dangerous to keep in there.
0: Doug, what's your interpretation of age? They say Noah lived to be 950, Methuselah 969. Mm-hmm. Were they calculating years differently, maybe almost by the month?
3: I think they actually did live that long. Like I said, the Tzohar stone was actually, according to the Jewish legends anyway, prolonging their lives by renewing them every morning, as the Bible says. It actually kind of scanned them, and we're using lasers to ablate cancer cells, you know, decades ago, actually. And so it might be that this technology existed from the beginning, but we lost the knowledge of it and kind of descended into barbarism for many thousands of years. And only now we're starting to make our way back to the garden, if you will, and figure out how technology and computers can be used to prolong life and health and extend life almost indefinitely by renewing the body or possibly even cloning it.
0: Let's go to the phones for you. They're lining up. Let's start with Adam in Mississippi. Welcome to the show. Hi, Adam.
4: Hey, George. I just asked your question. You found your solution to your answer in day one, where it talks about Genesis 1:1-5, and then day mm-hmm. four, Genesis 1:1-4-1:9. God created the earth first, and then day four he created the sun, the moon, and the stars. So mm-hmm. I think that would sum it up for your answer, but I wanted to ask the

0: Yes, the sea tank in cell six, that planet Nibiru or planet X will come about, you know, towards the very end of the Bible. What is the great earthquake?
1: It might be that planet X will actually appear again after the 1,000-year millennial kingdom. It's possible that the Great White Throne Judgment is actually yet another return of planet X and the judging of the Earth. It explains why it's not mentioned afterwards, which is interesting. Regarding the Genesis information, you're right. That is a good question. And if you look at the planet X theory I'm proposing, it's God did not use planet X to create the Earth, but to modify an existing planet from an existing that orbited between Mars and Jupiter. And so if the word for create, mistranslated as create in Genesis 1:1, is actually karat, not the typical word for create, but it's actually karat, which means to cut. It's the word a jeweler uses to cut a diamond or some other jewel. And so what God did, he did not create the world, the Earth, out of nothing. He took an existing planet, which had formed naturally based on the rules that God himself created for that to happen. And he took one of the satellites of planet X, like a giant chisel, chiseled off the large section of Earth, which remained in orbit around the Earth in the form of the moon. That's how the moon was created. That's another mainstream scientific theory called the giant impact theory, which is the dominant scientific theory, has been for decades. So what you're having here in eight, or actually it says he created the sun and the moon. Well, he didn't make the sun and the moon. What he did is the sun and moon are already there. He simply revealed them because the Earth was covered with a huge amount of dust and gas because of all the catastrophic activity. Over time, he's looking from the perspective of the Earth surface. If you're looking at the skies from the surface for thousands of years after the disaster of the impact, there, the entire Earth would have been covered with a huge amount of dust and gas, which eventually precipitated down and into the Earth and formed the continents. And that's what happened. The sun and the moon were not created. They became visible at that time. The sun was formed long before the Earth was, and what even longer than the modified Earth version. So in order to understand how Genesis 1 fits in with the actual creation or actual science, you have to retranslate it based on actual science, and I've done that in my book, Planet X, the Sign of the Son of the Man, and the End of the Age. In my opinion, it's a revolutionary new way to look at the creation. I suggest you take a look at it.
2: Next up, let's go to Tim in Alberta, Canada. Hey, Tim, go ahead.
3: George, hi, Doug. Hey, Doug, I'm just wondering, like, with Nostradamus, he had a lot of quatrains to do with end times. He spoke about the Earth in his last days. I think it was 3,700 or something. Don't quote me on that, but he said, there's something that I've always thought about. Saturn is slow to return. And I've always, ever since I've heard of Planet X theory, I thought that, you know, Planet X hit Saturn on the way in and slowly returned to what, orbit or something like that? I just wonder, what's the connection between what you're talking about, Nostradamus? Have you read any about him at all? Or?
1: And I'm familiar for Nostradamus mostly. I think I had a book I read through. It's kind of a small summary. It's interesting. And I've seen this, you know, shows on TV, History Channel type stuff. But the idea of Planet X interacting with Saturn is a valid one. In fact, in my opinion, Planet X has interacted with every single planet from Neptune all the way to modern Earth and possibly even Mars, because Mars has very Earth-like qualities too, which is interesting. The 24-hour rotation rate is almost identical, which is hardly a coincidence, I think. But it probably did catastrophically interact with Saturn, which explains why Saturn has a significant axial tilt and a massive ring system. Saturn would not have formed that way out of the nebular disk, the solar disk. What happens when the stars form? We know this for sure because we can watch other stars in formation all around our local environment here near the outer edge of the galaxy. They form a nebula where gas and dust form together collectively and has a collective gravity which compresses down into a very compact mass, which once it reaches a certain level of intensity, it'll cause the star to ignite and start forming, doing fusion reactions. After which time, all the remaining dust in these solar nebula is blown away. But before that happens, the sun is actually spinning out a huge disk of

0: gas and dust. And out of that dust forms the planets, and the planets should all be perfectly in line with the ecliptic, the disk that they originally formed after out of. But they're not. A lot of them are very significantly different. And the only way to explain that is because there had to be some sort of another object coming inside of our solar system and interacting with them catastrophically. My suggestion that was Planet X is actually having catastrophic interactions with every single planet on its way in, slowly moving in closer and closer over long periods of time towards the Earth. That means, so Saturn's significant axial tilt and huge ring system is probably a result of catastrophic interactions with Planet X. And this might happen again in the end times. It may have another catastrophic interaction with Saturn, which could alter its orbit significantly so that it comes much closer to Earth. And its orbit might be reduced over to 1,000 years, which explains why it comes back after only 1,000 years instead of 2,000, which it normally does. So you might actually have hit on something interesting there.
1: Why don't a lot of people talk about Planet X, Doug? We do on this show. You talk about it, but not a lot of people do.
0: Not many people know about it. I'm trying to raise awareness about it everywhere, Christian community and otherwise. Zechariah Sitchin and people who followed him raised awareness around Planet X, but it's not really something that's a day-to-day thing. It's more of an interesting theory. Even astronomers who study looking for it professionally don't really publish stuff very often because there's not a lot to publish. They've found a lot of anomalies in the outer solar system and in the Oort cloud, and of course Neptune and the outer planets that corroborate the existence of Planet X. The existence of Planet X has actually been technically proven. It's just, where is it? Because it's, in my opinion, it's you can't see it because it has that huge cloud of dust and gases around it as a result of the catastrophic interaction with Earth, which threw up massive amounts of dust, which still circulate around it in orbit. So all that gas and dust absorbs all the light, and it's basically like a ninja stealthily moving around the outer solar system. But people don't talk about it because it's just not part of their day-to-day lives. But it will become very relevant because, in my opinion, it'll actually appear in the middle of the tribulation period. Not only will it'll appear large and very intimidating because of the huge wings and tail that it forms, comet-like wings and tail, which are shown in various Sumerian depictions of the planet. You can actually see a depiction of it on my website at planet-x.info. There's a big picture of a Sumerian depiction of the star of the planet as it appears. It has huge wings and a tail and a central area with the symbols for water emanating from it too. That may be also the end of I think it's the Book of Malachi. It talks about the day star rising in our hearts. That might actually be Planet X also. Very similar to the description of how the Sumerians saw it. They saw it rising up over the horizon and bringing healing with it. And so it will in the end times for those who love God.
1: East of the Rockies, Taylor's with us in Iowa. Hi, Taylor. Go ahead.
2: Good morning, coast to coast. Can you both hear me?
1: Yes, we can.
0: Yes.
2: All right. Happy Friday to both of you. Doug, did I hear your phone? Not to be rude.
0: I don't think so.
1: No.
2: Okay. George, you already took one of my questions, but what prompted you to talk about what you're talking about now here on Coast to Coast?
0: Planet X is a very popular theory in the ancient mysteries community. It's one of the old great granddaddies of the whole mythology. I did some work on Planet X and mysterious worlds. Other folks do very similar things. I'm actually watching the Unexplained Zone channel on DirecTV right now. It's just constantly all kinds of great mysteries. It's one of the greater mysteries of the old arcana of the kind of coast-to-coast mythology we've been developing over the years. Fringe researchers coming up with theories that are actually kind of mainstream, and some of which have been accepted by the scientific community. So really, the coast-to-coast community is kind of a first delvers, first believers, like the cutting edge of scientific inquiry. We're the ones who ask the questions that scientists are later answering through their inquiry. And so Planet X is one of those. Is there another planet in our solar system? Well, that's been asked for over 100 years, and

0: Coast and other people like Zechariah Sitchin have been keeping that torch burning of real scientific inquiry, of true open-mindedness, and asking questions, is it possible that there could be another planet in our solar system? In this case, one that answers questions about our ancient history, our mythology, even our religions, such as the Star of Bethlehem. Maybe that answers that question, the sign of the Son of Man. Other sightings of stars in ancient mythology of the Sumerians who worshipped a planet in our solar system. We don't know what it was because it appears on their mythologies and their astrolabs for a short period of time and then disappears again. Where did it go? So this might answer that question, because if Planet X does exist, it would go in and out of our solar system over long periods of time. And after a few hundred years, it might be downgraded or even forgotten because they haven't seen it for a long time.
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1: Hi, everybody. I'm Jack Hanna. 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
2: 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If you like the idea of giving back to your community while earning a few extra bucks, chances are you'd look good in stripes too. We want to hear from you. We need to hear from you. No officials means no games. No stripes means no stars. And what kind of America would that be? Texas needs more high

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1: And welcome back to Coast, George Norrie, our final segment with Doug Elwell. Doug, the Hall of Records, what do you think they consist of?
5: The Hall of Records appears to be a large area beneath the Sphinx, and possibly compartments inside the Sphinx, too. There's various drawings showing what the people think is the Sphinx is comprised of, and it appears to be partly hollow. That's probably why somebody tried to dig into the head, because they were looking for a doorway. It would have to contain information stored in a data medium that would be long-lasting. I suggested it was crystals made of sapphire, because sapphire is the second hardest stone next to diamond, and it's also made of crystal, meaning it can hold data. We actually have crystal hard drives, they're called optical drives, that can actually be used to store data, similar to CD-ROMs, except they're multiple layers and can hold huge amounts of information. CD-ROMs are actually plastic with a covering of aluminum oxide dust on the top, which a laser is then used to write bits to, which then form ones and zeros. Optical hard drives with multi-layers have transparent layers of crystal, which allows you to write to multiple layers of the crystal, maybe thousands or millions of layers, providing much more data storage. A large crystal like what the Zohar stone mentioned in Genesis 16 probably is. It's probably, it says it's actually a cubit in diameter, which is almost 20 inches, plus the layers of aluminum oxide comprising the crystal, which would have to be transparent, would probably be millions or billions of layers. So such a stone like that could literally hold all knowledge. And so one or more of those might be hidden underneath the Sphinx, which, if we can find the right reader, we could literally find out all the history of the ancient world and finally answer some of the questions that have been pressing for such a long time.
1: Back to the phones we go. Let's go to Ruth in Maryland. Welcome to the show. Hi, Ruth.
6: Oh, hi, George and Doug. Thank you so much for taking my call. Doug, that was just fascinating what you said about the sapphires. But my question is, during the first influx of giants, how tall do you think they were? Because I've heard some people say that the first influx they could have been as tall as 100 feet or more.

0: And what's your thoughts on that, Doug?
1: There's stuff in the Book of Enoch or similar texts, I forget which ones, where the giants were hundreds of ells tall, which ell was a measure, maybe a foot or something. So they could have been hundreds of people. We're not exactly sure how tall an ell is. But in either case, they were huge, and they were like, you know, kind of from a monster movie kind of huge, you know, Attack of the 100-foot-tall giant kind of stuff. But the actual giants, such as Og of Bashan, who was really big, it was probably more like about 12 feet tall, which is good enough. And I think the bedstead of Og was said to be closer to 14 feet or something. I've got to figure exactly the length of it. They had a bed made of iron, which they used as a reference for his tallness. And I think it was somewhere between 12 and 14 feet tall, something like that. And so the really tall, pure giants are probably about 12 feet tall. And the smaller Gibberim giants are probably 7 or 8 feet tall. Those are the kind of the stormtroopers. And you have the super giants, uber stormtrooper guys, which is Og of Bashan and people like that.
2: Fantastic. Thank you, Doug. Next up, Rick in Florida, east of the Rockies. Hey, Rick.
3: Hi, how are you? I got a quick question, if you're interested. In my trying to stay alive, I was gifted with a couple esoteric insights after an esoteric life, and I was gifted with a pair of dogs who I recognized as the angels Urim and Tumim, which you may recognize as the secret black and white stones in the secret compartment in the vestment worn by the priest to go into the Holy of Holies. Just curious if you had any interest in following that up or some other insights that I've received in the past.
1: What do you call them, black and white stones? Are they like dice or black spots on it?
3: In the ancient Hebrew text, the vestment for the with the 12 tribes of Israel to go into the Holy of Holies has a secret compartment of black and white stones for discernment, guilty, innocent, yes, no, stay, go.
1: Oh, okay.
3: And they're recognized as Umen and Tumen or Urim and Tumim. Is referenced in the book by Kaleo in The Alchemist, or also happen to be the angels that appear to Joseph Smith to decipher the Book of Mormon.
1: Interesting. Yeah, it might be that they picked up some ancient technology from the high priests. I'm of the opinion that the high priests actually got high technology artifacts, including the ephod breastplate, but it actually could give signals that could be interpreted as messages from God himself. And you could actually send back messages by pushing the jewels like buttons to coded messages, similar to that of a telephone pad, actually. And the vestment, the ephod, was said to be of, you know, advanced, wise work. I forget the exact term. But basically, it sounds like it might have been gold wire, which might have been part of some kind of electrical system. And so the Urim and Thummim, or however you want to pronounce it, may have been a form of scrying or way of God himself to talk to you and say yes or no just by turning the stones one color or the other. So the priest had a variety, the high priest of Israel, had a variety of different ways of communicating with God, some simpler, more complex. And of course, they used the Ark of the Covenant at least once a year to talk to God face to face. God appeared between the cherubim. I believe that what had happened, how he did that, is he actually appeared on the face of one of the tablets of the Ten Commandments. People see them as like these granite stones, but they're actually sapphire stones. That's one of the reasons I like the idea of a sapphire and Sohar. The two stones of the Ark of the Covenant were actually made of sapphire. As part of the reason is you can look into the Hebrew. One of the advantages of knowing Hebrew is you can see corollaries. The word for sapphire is spelled Samek Pe Yod Resh. The word for a book is Sefer, spelled Samek Pe Resh. And so Sefer, basically in the Hebrew mindset, a sapphire is basically a book with a hand, because the word Yod means, a letter Yod means hand. Otherwise, it's the same spelling as book. So book and sapphire are almost exactly the same word, except the letter Yod is added to the word sapphire, to say that a sapphire is basically a book with a hand. And what that means is that this is an intelligent book.

0: and killed themselves.
1: Next up, let's go to Gordon in Plant City, Florida. Hey, Gordy, go ahead.
2: Hey, George, Doug, thanks for taking my call. Listen, what you were saying earlier about the lifespan, it is true that they did live to be almost 1,000 years, and the Bible is true, and there is a precedent for light therapy. Even Daniel Brinkley even talked about his light therapy and some of his things that he worked on. But honestly, the barometric pressure before the canopy exploded was, and geologists can prove this, they have archaeological evidence, the barometric pressure was about 2 or 2.5 times as much. And air pressure, you know, the vent chambers, and I would like you guys and the listeners to, number one, Google, ask Gemini Google, was the barometric pressure of Earth really 2 or 2.5 times as much? Two, will it really increase the lifespan? And three, fulfill Bible prophecies, like predicting that Israel will become a nation again. For thousands of years, people thought that was crazy. Now, I'll admit I'm a little bit skeptical about Nibiru because of the elliptical orbit is still elliptical, but I have an open mind, and I wanted to throw that in about the barometric pressure that you guys overlooked earlier.
0: Sure. The dragon planet Tiamat, the original planet that orbited between Mars and Jupiter, may have had a much heavier atmosphere, or a different one. And so that might have been the planet where the dinosaurs were on. In order to support life of the dinosaurs, they may have had to have a very thick atmosphere to retain the heat. So they're able to sustain life on that planet, but it's not the kind of life that God wanted. So he sent a disaster to destroy the dinosaurs. That explains why the design dinosaurs were destroyed, at least the first version of them. And he moved it to a place closer to the sun where the thick atmosphere was no longer necessary to retain heat because there was enough heat for the sun. So if the science says there was a heavier atmosphere, there was a heavier atmosphere. And so it might be or maybe early Earth after it was moved had a heavier atmosphere. It's not clear, but it's very clear that the Earth was terraformed by intelligent forces. There's no question about it. So the creation of the dinosaurs and all animal plants couldn't possibly happen by accidents. Only an intelligent mind could have created all that.
1: West of the Rockies, Charles with us in Sacramento. Hey, Charles, go ahead.
3: Hi, I'll be quick, George. Doug, I appreciate the way you started out tonight. You know, you left a lot of headroom for people that want to challenge you and can get upset at things, and I commend you for that. My question is for, like, the times of Noah and the times of today. And they said that in the times of Noah, the people couldn't or wouldn't see, like, what was happening around them, you know, and they didn't recognize it. I wonder if you see things happening today. And I would like to suggest, George, for a possible topic, having a Roman Catholic authority come and speak about the Book of Revelations, because Roman Catholics, which I am, have a very different understanding of the Book of Revelations, and, you know, just my opinion. So I'll take your response off air. Thank you, Doug.
0: Okay. Well, I appreciate your feedback. I understand. I'm trying to specialize in cutting-edge theories because I think that's where a lot of truth is. And things that we don't understand in the Bible are often strange, and so I think Mike Heiser said it best. If it's weird in the Bible, it's important. I think he was absolutely right. It's interesting I came up with that belief independently. My work with Genesis 6 and the giants, after having been inspired by Steve Quayle and those folks, I opened up a lot of venues to other things I wouldn't have done if I had not challenged the prevailing opinions that it was just the sons of Seth theory or other things. It wasn't really giants. There's a tendency to be politically correct in interpretation of the Bible, which I think is we're losing a lot of the mystery and magic and just amazing actual history of humanity. So I and others like me are trying to bring that back. And sometimes we get a little aggressive, come up with some weird theories, but I think you'll find that if you actually do the research, you'll find that it'd be reasonable.
1: Okay, let's take another call or two. Let's go to Randy in Minnesota. Randy, go ahead.
4: Thank you, George. I want to ask your guest to share any insight he has on Urim and Thummim, mentioned in the Old Testament, and these were sources of information that you could consult, and ask him could these have been some sort of like ancient

0: computer search engines. I think it was King Saul that tried to consult them, and then he went to the Witch of Endor. But anyway, what are Urim and Thummim?
1: Urim and Thummim is typically translated in Hebrew as lights and perfections. They generally turn out to be some sort of a scrying device, like dice, that the like the previous caller said, was kept in investments or like a pocket of the high priest, and he would use them to consult with God for decisions that were basically yes-no decisions. And it's not clear how they operated. I actually think that the translation should be Urim Vitalmium, which means lights that are twins. I think these are two lights, basically one that is light, one that is darker, and the one lights up or doesn't light up, I guess, based on the question. So it's a yes or no answer, basically. That's the simple one. I mentioned earlier there's the ephod, which could also be used to communicate. The jewels in the ephod, they were said by the rabbis to light up and give out sounds, actually, very much like a modern computer. And so they could be most likely the high priest is wearing a very advanced computer on his chest. Jesus actually, when he was talking to the high priest, said, if the crowds didn't cheer for me and call the Messiah, the very stones would cry out. I don't think he was talking about the stones in the ground. I think he was talking about the stones on the ephod, which he himself, as Jesus, used to use to talk to the high priest. And it was kind of a funny moment because this high priest was completely clueless. He was wearing extremely high technology made by God himself on his chest that he used to talk to Jesus to in the past, and he had no idea what was going on. He thought it was some kind of a ritual object that gave him magical powers. This was high technology that he used to talk to God. And there he had God talk to him face to face. He had no idea who he was. This guy was completely clueless. And this is part of the denigration of the old Israelite priesthood, a replacement with the Christianity, was to show them they'd lost a knowledge of all the mysteries.
2: Doug, on to thank you for doing what you do for us. Keep in touch, Doug Elwell. For Dan Galante, Tom Danheiser, Sue Trikas, Lex Lonehood, Sean Ladasur, Alec Fernandez, Stephanie Smith, Tim Benal, George Knapp, Richard Sheridan, Connie Wallace, I'm George Norrie, somewhere out there on Coast to Coast AM. We'll see you on our next edition. Until then, be safe, everyone.

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0: Steven.
1: Who said that?
0: Me, down here.
1: What are you, a yellow booger?
0: I'm a banana slug, Steven.
1: Well, what are you doing in my room?
0: I'm your sense of adventure. Don't you remember me? 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
1: 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Who misses me?
0: You know, all your friends in the forest. 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
1: Oh, I guess that makes sense.
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6: The strikes. I'm Ted Lindner, Fox News. In a stunning reversal Thursday, President Trump abruptly called off a planned military strike against Iran, declaring that a peace agreement was within reach and that the time and place of the signing of that agreement would be announced shortly, telling reporters Thursday at the Oval Office.
7: Probably have a signing maybe in Europe, and it's a great thing. Most importantly, we have a deal that Iran will never have a nuclear weapon, which was the whole purpose of what we had to go through to get this. So it was a big, very big thing.
6: Fox's Mark Meredith has more from the White House.
8: The news follows a day filled with threats as Trump himself warned massive airstrikes were hours away.
7: We have a signing soon, and the documents are in pretty final shape. So we'll see.
8: The president claims Iran is ready to abandon its nuclear program. Iran has spent months telling the world that's non-negotiable. Democrats say the president's on and off again threats show he has no exit strategy.
6: President Trump says Vice President J.D. Vance will be there for the signing of the deal. Today marks 10 years since the massacre of dozens at an LGBTQ nightclub in Orlando, Florida. Fox's Tanya J. Powers.
9: A decade has passed since 49 people were killed when a gunman opened fire inside the Pulse nightclub in Orlando, Florida, and an annual observance is planned. The Pulse Remembrance Ceremony will feature performances from local artists, including the Orlando Gay Chorus, and a special presentation by the city's Poet Laurie. A candlelight ceremony and reading of the 49 names will conclude the event. At the time of the massacre in 2016, it was the deadliest mass shooting in U.S. history. Recently, city officials unveiled updated plans for a permanent memorial that will feature a healing garden, reflecting pool, and tributes to those killed, and will be built on the site of the former nightclub. Tanya J. Powers, Fox News.
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5: 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Just click listen, then swipe right and hear the latest news updates on your time. 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
6: The president announcing a nominee to serve as permanent director of national intelligence. The move coming after an uproar in Congress over the president's pick for an acting director.
13: Bill Pulte was the president's nominee to temporarily take over as DNI, but Democrats complained he was a Trump loyalist with no intel experience. Senator Mark Warner.
14: Bill Pulte is a national security threat.
13: Democrats had said they won't support the renewal of Section 702 of the Foreign Intelligence Surveillance Act unless Pulte's appointment was withdrawn. But now President Trump is nominating Jay Clayton, the U.S. attorney for the Southern District of New York, who Warner says he respects.
6: Fox's Jill Nato. The Carolina Hurricanes now just one win away from the franchise's second ever Stanley Cup champion.

0: Championship. The Hurricanes defeating the Vegas Golden Knights Thursday night 4-2 to take a 3-2 lead in the series. Game 6 will be in Vegas Sunday night. A jury in Texas found 19-year-old Carmelo Anthony guilty of murder after deliberating for 3 hours earlier this week on Tuesday. He was arrested last year after stabbing 17-year-old Austin Metcalf to death following a dispute at a track meet last year. Now, Anthony's parents are citing racism for their son's sentence. Texas Republican Congressman Wesley Hunt on Fox's The Ingram Angle says Anthony isn't the victim here.
1: Austin Metcalf is dead. May he rest in peace. And he was stabbed to death by another person who is now going to spend over 30 years in prison as deserved, because that's what we call murder in our society.
0: Austin's father, Jeff Metcalf, telling Anthony in court, quote, you failed your parents, you failed yourself, and you failed society. And an El Nino is formed. That's a natural warming of parts of the Pacific that changes weather around the globe. It's likely to be a major factor in extreme and deadly weather across the planet for the next year or so. It's usually strongest in the wintertime, but many forecasters say it's likely 2027 will set a record for the hottest year globally. I'm Ted Lindner. This is Fox News.
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0: From the City of Angels near the Pacific Ocean, good morning, good evening, wherever you may be across the nation, around the world. I'm George Norrie. This is Coast to Coast AM. Later tonight, Planet X, Giants, and the Riddle of the Sphinx. We've got it all for you tonight. Here's what's happening. President Donald Trump claimed that the U.S. just made a great settlement of the war with Iran, subject to the finalization of documents. The president said he expects a signing to occur over the next few days, repeating similar claims he has made numerous times over the course of this war. The Strait of Hormuz, the vital oil shipping route that has become a major choke point during the war, will be reopened as soon as the deal is signed. But the Iranians say no deal yet. Here's Tom Danheiser with more. It's confusing, Tommy.
1: Well, it is. Well, U.S. President Donald Trump has claimed that a deal with Iran is nearly complete and could be signed in Europe as soon as this weekend, raising hopes of a breakthrough after months of military tensions, diplomatic standoffs, and fears of a wider regional conflict. Speaking to reporters at the Oval Office, Mr. Trump said Vice President J.D. Vance is expected to attend a signing ceremony in Europe and suggested that negotiation had reached their final stage. The U.S. president later declared during a tele-rally that the United States had effectively ended the war with Iran, claiming Tehran had agreed never to possess nuclear weapons. President Trump said the agreement goes beyond preventing Iran from developing nuclear weapons and would also prevent Tehran from purchasing them. He described the provision as a key U.S. demand that was added during the negotiations. The president also revealed that he had spoken with leaders from Qatar, the UAE, Saudi Arabia, Bahrain, Kuwait, and Pakistan as diplomatic efforts intensified. However, Iranian officials have disputed reports that a final agreement has been reached. Foreign Ministry spokesperson Esmail Baghaei said suggestions of a completed deal were merely speculation and insisted that Tehran has not yet taken a final decision. Iran also confirmed that Qatar and Pakistan remain actively engaged as mediators between the two sides. Meanwhile, Iran has declared the Strait of Hormuz completely closed to all commercial shipping and oil tankers, threatening to target any vessel that attempts to pass. The military directive came in response to fresh U.S. airstrikes against Iran military targets, despite Iran's closure declaration. The U.S. military confirms that some maritime traffic is still pushing through the waterway.
0: Thank you, Tom. Iran better come to the bargaining table pretty soon. A study of 2,044 older adults in Japan found that lower blood vitamin C levels were linked to less brain tissue and weaker structural network patterns, even after accounting for age, diabetes, smoking, and other lifestyle factors. Researchers scanned participants' brains using MRI and measured vitamin C directly from blood samples, not dietary estimates, making the findings more reliable than most prior nutrition and brain studies. Vitamin C was linked to all three clusters of the brain's default mode network, a system tied to memory, self-awareness, and cognitive function that is often disrupted in Alzheimer's disease and depression. Take your vitamin C. A pet food recall has been expanded in the U.S. to include a product with a potential vitamin deficiency, which could affect neurological functions in cats and dogs. According to a notice from the FDA, Go Raw, the company, is expanding a voluntary recall originally issued in February to include an additional lot of Steve's Real Food chicken recipe fried and has potentially low levels of thiamine, also known as vitamin B1. Let's check in with food safety.

0: Coach Jeff Nelken. Jeff, I'm pushing you into the pet industry now.
1: You're right. The thiamine and the deficiency, the B1 that you were talking about, over a period of time results in neurological dysfunction. So if you have pets that have been on this product for a while and you notice any mobility issues, they're falling a lot, they're having maybe slight seizures or signs of weakness, they certainly should bring their pets to the vet for a quick review. And for those of you that want to speak to the company directly, you can reach them at 801-432-7478. And if you want to email them, cs@gorawllc.com. You can email them and ask them any questions about concerns you might have, but they're going to replace any of the product that you have on hand.
0: Super. 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SpaceX, Elon Musk's rocket and satellite maker, officially finalized its initial public offering price to become the world's largest stock market debut, in a testament to the tech mogul's influence and people's belief in his business vision. He is a genius. SpaceX confirmed its IPO price was set at $135 a share and that it would sell for more than 555 million shares, according to a company statement. That means SpaceX could raise around $75 billion from its offering, putting its valuation at $1.77 trillion. Amazing. And here's Kevin Randall, the retired Army Lieutenant Colonel, with his weekly report on what's in the sky. Hi, Kev.
2: Hi, George. How you doing?
0: Okay. Looking forward to your report.
2: Well, I've been going through the information in the last UAP data dump. I made a quick survey of that material. Many of the documents released this go-around had originally been classified as secret, with a few formerly classified as top secret. I mention this because of the decades-long denial that there were hidden and highly classified files is proven false. Many of the documents were already in the hands of UFO researchers. But as a single example, there was a classified document that mentioned a sighting from Kansas City on January 6, 1950. The object was in sight for about 25 minutes, hovered several times, and eventually disappeared. Now, it's not a spectacular sighting because the UFO was described as a glowing orb that had a periodic flashing red light in the center. And I mentioned this simply because it was mentioned in the latest data dump. I found it in the Project Blue Book files, and it was written off as Venus. Again, I'm reminded of the old lawyer's trick of burying the opposition in paperwork as a tactic that is not geared for disclosure, but for distraction. On a more interesting note, David Grush, in an interview just days old, said that the revelations about UFOs were 60 to 90 days away. He said that he was confident that the U.S. government was about to release solid evidence of alien visitation. He said these new revelations won't be limited to sighting reports and photographs, but will include evidence of recovery of physical craft and biological materials. As I've reported in the last few weeks, there are hints from some of the highly placed but unidentified sources that President Trump's speech on the topic has already been prepared and will be given in July. And I have to wonder if the delay is to gauge the reaction of the general public to Steven Spielberg's disclosure day. If the reaction is negative, meaning that something similar to the reaction of Orson Welles' 1938 War of the Worlds broadcast, the tone of the speech might be more of the same that we've already had. Sightings that are interesting but have no obvious explanation. Sightings that could be misidentifications but don't lead to the alien visitation. Grush is basing his statements on what he'd been told by insiders. We have, over the last several months, learned the names of some of them, such as Christopher Mellon and Eric Davis. I posted a list of 12 to 13 crash retrievals to my blog months ago. This was based on things that Grush had said, some of the contacts and rumors of other crashes that he knew about. Of course, we only need reference or evidence from one of those to prove the case. I also note here that Grush suggested full disclosure would result in a paradigm shift in our worldview. There could be severe negative consequences to such a revelation, which might cause caution on the part of those who hold that information.

0: And I would think that if people took a moment to think this through, they would realize we've been dealing with this for 75 years and has not affected our lives. Learning that some UFOs or alien craft doesn't change that. They have not attempted to make contact with or interfere with our world. The revelation that some UFOs or alien craft will not change any of that. In other words, there should be no panic. This has been the excuse for withholding the data, but does not work in the world today. We'll just have to wait for the president's speech to see what it says. And that's what we have for tonight, George.
1: All right, my friend, we'll talk to you next week. That's Kevin Randall. In a moment, Stephen C. Meyer joins us. The doctor is going to talk about Return of the God Hypothesis and his film, The Story of Everything, in just a moment on Coast to Coast AM.
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1: And welcome back to Coast, George Norrie with you, Dr. Stephen Meyer back with us, Director of the Center for Science and Culture at the Discovery Institute in Seattle, Washington. He received his PhD in the philosophy of science from the University of Cambridge, former geophysicist and college professor, and has authored the New York Times bestseller, Darwin's Doubt, The Explosive Origin of Animal Life and the Case for Intelligent Design. He also wrote The Return of the God Hypothesis, and his film is called The Story of Everything. Stephen, welcome back to the show. How have you been?
8: I've been very well, George, and it's awfully kind of you to have me come back.
1: We think the world of you, my friend.
8: Well, thank you very much. It's been a pleasure. I think this might be my third time, so I'm grateful for the chance to talk with you again.
1: What have you been up to?
8: Well, we've had a good run with this film you just mentioned. It was we were offered a 7-night opening, and the film was held over for an additional week in theaters and then an additional week beyond that. And then just today we've had it open on Amazon Prime for streaming release. So I've been doing a lot of interviews telling people about the film, and we've gotten a very good response so far.
1: It's one of the few films out there, Stephen, that tries to explain how this all started.
8: That's exactly the point. It's weaves several elements together, absolutely beautiful visuals of deep space and the inner workings of the cell, but with some fantastic storytelling about the major discoveries of the last century that have taken place in science that have led many scientists to reconsider and even reaffirm belief in God as a result of scientific discoveries. That is to say, because of, not in spite of, things that science has been discovering. And I think the third element is that there's a kind of very persuasive testimony from leading scientists that gives the film not only a good story, but also a kind of persuasive argument. So you've got visuals, argumentation, and story all woven together, I think, very nicely. The producers did a fantastic job.
1: Stephen, I've been on a mission over the past couple of years to talk about the Big Bang and how things started, started from nothing. And I can't get an answer, and it's driving me crazy.
8: Well, right. It's kind of a mystery for a lot of people, because the best physics that we have, two lines of evidence, one from observational astronomy, and secondly, a series of developments in theoretical physics, both point back to a definite beginning to matter, space, time, and energy. That is to say, everything that is in our universe. And so the question is, how do you explain the origin of such a thing from any entity within the universe? You can't really do it before the beginning of the universe, or separate, independent of our universe. There was no matter to do the causing. So a standard materialistic scientific explanation is not going to get the job done. Before there was physics, you can't invoke physics to explain. You can't invoke the laws of physics to explain the origin of the physical world. So it seems to require some sort of an explanation that points to some sort of transcendent entity, something outside matter, space, time, and energy, which is also powerful, appears to require volition, because things come into existence at a particular point in time. And another thing that we've discovered is that the universe was, as the physicists put it, finely tuned from the very beginning of the universe, suggesting that that transcendent volitional agent was also intelligent. And when you get that far, you begin to paint a picture of an entity that has exactly the attributes that traditional theists, Jews and Christians, for example, have ascribed to or believed are possessed by God Almighty. So it looks, this is why I call it the return of the God hypothesis. The science is pointing to the need for a kind of godlike being to create and to explain the origin of the universe as a creator.
1: Looking forward to your answers tonight, Stephen. Let's go back to the story of everything. It's got a little Stephen Hawking into it, but tell us the premise of the film.
8: Yeah, absolutely. The story of everything is in the title, is a bit of a nod to a wonderful biographical picture about Hawking's life that was called The Theory of Everything. The leading scientists, leading physicists have been trying for quite some time to develop one single law of physics that would subsume all the other laws, so that we would have one single law that could explain everything. That, alas, has not been a successful research program, but it was part of what consumed Hawking in his life's work. He was also very intrigued with this issue of the beginning of the universe. In the 1960s, when he was doing his PhD thesis at Cambridge University, he first had the diagnosis of ALS, the Lou Gehrig's disease. And at one point, he was so discouraged by that, he thought he might quit his studies, but he was encouraged to press on, and he did. It was a very heroic story. And one of the things he developed in his PhD thesis was essentially a proof of the beginning of the universe called the singularity theorem. And he developed that further with work he did after his PhD up until 1972. But the more he reflected on that, he was philosophically uneasy about the idea of a beginning. It seemed to point to the need for an external creator. And so he spent much of the rest of his career looking for an alternative explanation for the origin of the universe. He developed something called quantum cosmology, which I can tell more about if you like. But I've shown in my book, Return of the God Hypothesis, that though this alternative model attempted to get around the need for a beginning to the universe and therefore an external creator, for other reasons, it seemed to require the need for an external creator. Hawking seemed to depict the origin of matter, space, time, and energy coming out of a kind of mathematical equation or mathematical law. It had no physical extent. It was a purely conceptual idea giving rise to everything that we see physically, which, it was another physicist pointed out, seemed to point to the need for a mind predating the origin of the material universe. So even Hawking's attempt to get around the

0: the idea that a beginning pointed to God seemed to come to the same conclusion, albeit on different grounds.
1: If there was a beginning, Stephen, what was before the beginning?
0: Well, that's really the deep question that everyone struggles with, because we're also talking about the beginning. Part of the beginning is the beginning of time and space. So we can't really talk about something that preceded the origin of the universe, at least on our timeline. It would either have to be something that is occupying a different temporal plane, or maybe a being that is outside time and space. And this is, of course, something that's long been affirmed by traditional theists, Jews, and Christians about God himself, that in the Hebrew Bible, in the famous passage where Moses encounters God at the burning bush, and he asks, God, who should I say is sending me to confront Pharaoh? And God's answer is, I am that I am. And he gives a name that implies that he's an eternal, timeless being that is not bound or constrained by our time. And oddly, that seems to be the kind of entity that's needed to explain the origin of our universe and its temporal beginning and the time that we experience in our universe. So the evidence we have of a beginning seems to point to the need for some kind of causal actor who lies outside of our normal time and space domain.
1: Stephen, I don't seem to subscribe to the theory of the Big Bang. I don't think something blew up from nothing. What do you think?
0: Well, I think the evidence is pretty strong that there was a temporal beginning to the universe and that our universe has been expanding outward. I think one thing that is a confusing thing to a lot of people in the way scientists talk, they think that the scientists are saying that the Big Bang caused the origin of the universe, when in fact, when scientists talk about the Big Bang, they're really talking about not the first cause, but the first effect, namely that there was a first effect, there was a beginning, and that requires then something beyond the material universe to explain that temporal origin. So the Big Bang itself as a term was coined by an astrophysicist named Sir Fred Hoyle, who was a very strident scientific atheist early in his career. And he coined the term Big Bang to stigmatize the idea that the universe had a beginning. And the term ended up sticking. And I think it's created a lot of confusion for some people, and maybe is some of the reason that some people reject the idea. But I think the core idea that the universe had a beginning is well attested by a number of lines of evidence in observational astronomy, as well as developments in theoretical physics.
1: We'll be back in a moment with Stephen Meyer. His book is called Return of the God Hypothesis. His film is called The Story of Everything. We'll take calls with him next hour on Coast to Coast. Fascinating subject. Back in a moment on Coast to Coast AM.
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0: I didn't want to talk. 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
1: We're talking with Dr. Stephen Meyer. How did it all start? We'll take calls with Stephen next hour here on Coast to Coast. Have you listened in yet on the Paranormal Podcast Network? It's really something.

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1: Welcome back, George Norrie, with Dr. Stephen Meyer. Stephen, in your book, Return of the God Hypothesis, you have basically convinced everybody that there is indeed intelligent design, haven't you?
11: Well, I don't know if I've been convinced everybody, but I think the tide is turning in this debate. In the early 2000s, there was a very popular group of spokesmen for science called the New Atheists, who claimed that science properly understood undermines

0: belief in God. And I think over the last 5 or 6 years, I think the influence of that group has waned considerably as it's become more and more apparent that the great discoveries of the 20th and 21st centuries are things that require evidence of a designing intelligence, and that the arguments of the new atheists were really rather thin, and they didn't seem to really be paying attention to the biggest events and biggest discoveries of modern science.
1: Did your work convince you about intelligent design, or did you already believe that?
0: No, I encountered scientists who were some of the pioneers in thinking about this in modern, our contemporary times. I attended a conference early in my career where there was a discussion of the origin of the universe and the origin of life. And the discussion was conducted by leading scientists in each case that had different points of view on that. Some of them were inclined toward a theistic view. Others were inclined toward a more materialistic atheistic view. And it appeared to me, listening to these discussions, especially about the origin of the universe and the origin of life, that the theistic friendly science seemed to have the upper hand in the discussion. The evidence, as we've been talking about, for a creation event seemed to point to the need for an external creator. The evidence for the fine tuning of the universe seemed to point to a transcendent fine tuner. And the thing that impressed me most was the evidence that the biologists were talking about, the discoveries that have been made about the inner workings of the cell. In Darwin's time, scientists thought that the interior of the cell was, as one scientist put it, a simple homogeneous globule of plasm. We thought of the simplest unit of life as a kind of enclosure of jello or goo. And what we've since found is that inside even the tiny recesses of the living cell, we have an exquisite realm of digital technology, information encoded in the DNA molecule and other similar molecules, and also little tiny miniature machines processing that information and expressing it to build yet other machines. So you have something like a hierarchically organized information storage, transmission, and processing system inside every living cell of every living organism. Bill Gates, the software mogul, has said that DNA is like a software program, but much more complex than any we've ever devised, suggesting that there needed to be a master programmer for life. Whenever we see information, especially in a digital or alphabetic form, we always know that it has come from a prior intelligence, whether we're talking about computer code or a paragraph in a book or a hieroglyphic inscription or information being transmitted across a radio signal. Information is a mind product. And so the discovery of information at the foundation of life and inside the tiny recesses of living cells points to the need for a prior master programmer or designing intelligence having played a role in the origin of life. And I think that's one of the key arguments that is persuading many people that there was an intelligent designer behind life. And so, yes, I do think that there's been a shift in the perception of the relationship between science and religious belief, in part because there is this powerful evidence of intelligent design that we're seeing in life and in the universe.
1: Stephen, wasn't the astrophysicist Fred Hoyle an atheist?
0: He was. He started his career as a rather strident atheist. And actually, there is a famous quote where he says, people are looking for something to give them comfort. And so when people like me come along and say that there's no evidence of God whatsoever, they get very upset. But then he later changed his own mind about his scientific atheism. He discovered something called the fine tuning of the fundamental parameters of physics that are necessary to account for the abundance of carbon and other elements that are necessary for life. And there were so many of these parameters that had to be so exquisitely finely tuned. The collective probability of them was extremely small. And he finally came to the view that fine tuning pointed to a fine tuner. He was quoted as saying that a common sense interpretation of the evidence suggests that a super intellect, as he put it, has monkeyed with physics and chemistry, and that there are no blind forces to speak of in producing life. So, he had a major change of mind, and in the film.

0: film. This is one of the things that I think makes the storytelling so compelling, is that the film looks at three great discoveries that have larger implications that are friendly to what I call the God hypothesis, theistic implications. They point to a transcendent, intelligent creator. And in each of the acts in the film, the one that addresses the discovery of the beginning of the universe, the one that that addresses the discovery of the fine-tuning of the universe, and in the act that addresses the discovery of the digital code inside living cells, we tell the story of scientists who have changed their mind about these big philosophical or religious or worldview questions. Many scientists who started out as atheists started out implacably opposed to the evidence for a beginning or the idea that there was evidence of design, and who changed their minds. And I think that's what's made the history of the last 100 years in science so interesting, is that most scientists at the beginning of the 20th century started out as pretty strident materialists or atheists, and many have had a change of mind because of, again, not in spite of, the evidence.
1: I've come to the conclusion, Stephen, that there's got to be some intelligent design behind this. There's just no way this is an accident. It's too orderly. It's too put together.
0: Well, exactly. You have the beautiful order of the cosmos. Sir Isaac Newton said of our solar system, just speaking of that in a portion of his work called The General Scholium to the Principia. It was his famous theological epilogue to the arguably one of the greatest works of physics ever written. And he said, this most beautiful system of sun, planets, and comets could only proceed from the counsel and dominion of an intelligent and powerful being with a capital B. So you're not alone in that conclusion, George. The great Sir Isaac Newton agreed with you express that in one of the greatest works of science ever written.
1: The big question, Stephen, is how did the intelligent design start?
0: How and when, I suppose. We have a pretty good idea of when, as far as seeing the history of the cosmos. When we've been talking about the evidence for a beginning, astronomers and astrophysicists have been able to date that beginning a very long time ago. We have a pretty good idea of when life arose. It's a little the how question. We can see that an intelligent designer needed to be active to produce information. We know that the information and the kind of information we have in living cells is the same kind that always leads us to conclude there was a designing intelligence at work. It's very much like the digital code in software, the information that's stored in the DNA. But we don't know exactly how it was done, in the same way that we don't really

0: George, because the standard date is, you're right, 13.8 billion years old for the universe. Some of the new astronomical data coming in from the Webb telescope has been puzzling. It hasn't really challenged the idea that there was a beginning or the universe is expanding outward from the beginning, as astrophysicists have been saying for the last 100 years. But it has challenged our ideas about galaxy formation. They seem to have formed earlier than we thought they should have formed. And that suggests that either galaxies formed faster than we thought before, or perhaps the universe is even older to allow more time for that galaxy formation. So astrophysicists may be adjusting that accepted date for the origin of the universe at some point, but that's an open question in astrophysics. And so we'll have to stay tuned to see what they come up with.
1: But why did it start when it did?
0: Well, I don't think anyone has an explanation for that. If it started as an act of a divine creator, I think the only answer there is that it was the creator's good pleasure to do so at that point in time, or rather to create time and then to let it run in the forward direction. Again, we have this kind of strange mystery that both space and time were part of what was created. It wasn't that galaxies or elementary particles or plasma or atoms were created in pre-existing space and time. But according to Einstein's physics, the space and time were part of what was created and what is expanding. Space is expanding as in the forward direction of time. We're getting more and more and more of it all the time.
1: Does it frustrate you that we don't have the answers?
0: I am so intrigued with the many things that we've been able to figure out that it's, I think, just such a very exciting time to be a scientist and to be a philosopher, to be able to think about these deep questions. And I think there are some things that we'll have to leave alone, or we may never fully answer, especially when we think about, you know, these questions of what came before the beginning of time. How do you exactly get your head around that?
1: Yeah.
0: There's a passage in the Hebrew Bible that says he has written eternity on their hearts, but they can comprehend it not. So it seems to be there's a suggestion even in the Holy Scriptures that there may be some things that we can never figure out. And yet we also, one of the great ideas that gave rise to modern science was that because our minds had been made in the image of the same rational creator who made the universe, that we are able to understand the universe, that it is intelligible, that there are principles of rationality at work within it. We describe them as the laws of nature, and we're able to understand those things because our minds are made in the image of the rational creator who gave us rationality and built that same rationality into nature. So our minds are attuned to what has been created. So there's so much that we can know. I think rationality is a huge gift, but the rationality seems to be bounded. There are some things that may lie beyond our human capacity to fully understand. And we're coming up against those kinds of paradoxes and fields like quantum physics, where we've got very strange results that have had physicists scratching their heads for over a century.
1: Well, it gets even stranger, Stephen, when you add in after death studies and try to explain what happens when you die, why so many people believe in heaven and the afterlife.
0: Absolutely.
1: It is the whole thing is just strange, isn't it?
0: There's a colleague of mine who's a brain scientist, a neurosurgeon, Michael Egner, who has a wonderful book out called The Immortal Mind. And he might be a great guest on this program at some time. He's got a lot to say both about the immaterial nature of the mind and the way it interfaces with the material brain, but also he's working on doing a lot of work on these near-death experiences as well. And that's another area of fascinating active interest that also challenges materialism, I think.
1: Has the Catholic Church come out specifically to talk about the existence of the universe as it's tied into God?
0: Yeah, I think there's a long tradition in Catholic thought that suggests that science and religious belief are ultimately compatible. One of the recent popes, who was Cardinal Ratzinger, had a statement affirming the idea of intelligent design once he became pope. So I think I think many of the religious traditions are increasingly seeing that science is a friend to belief, not an

0: adversary.
1: In your opinion, and I'm just tapping you for your opinion, before it all started, what was before?
0: My view is the mind of God. If you even look at that Genesis account, it talks about how the Spirit of God hovered over the waters of the deep. And there have been some Hebrew scholars and astrophysicists that have looked at those early verses and think that the word for waters is also consistent with something like the sort of early plasma state of the universe, which was disordered and became ordered as the result of the act of a designing intelligence. As I said, you asked for an opinion. Let's call that a speculation, but I think there's something there to explore.
1: But we'll really never get the answer to the Big Bang, will we?
0: Yeah, well, how would we? How would we know? I was interacting today on another podcast with a physicist who was talking about, we'll get an answer from physics. And we just need to keep looking for an answer from physics. Well, how do you get an answer from physics as to where the whole physical world came into? There's no physics until you have a physical universe. So if you're talking about the origin of the physical universe, you're talking about the origin of physics itself, and you can't invoke physics to explain itself. You need something beyond the physical world to account for its origins. That's why I like to say, before the beginning of the universe, there was no matter to do the causing. So materialistic explanations are not going to be adequate.
1: Stephen, we're going to come back in a moment and take phone calls with you next from our incredible viewership and listeners. Stephen C. Meyer with us. His book is called Return of the God Hypothesis. His film is called The Story of Everything. We will be back in a moment with your calls on Coast to Coast AM.
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0: I'm good, but I have a story and I don't know where to start.
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14: 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In 96, I made some of the tastiest s'mores. 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
1: Is the conflict with Iran over? I'm Dave Anthony, Fox News. Here's what President Trump said last night.
2: We ended the war with Iran today, and they have agreed never to have a nuclear weapon.
1: He said that while calling into a rally in Georgia for Republican candidate for Governor Burt Jones. Hours after the president said at the White House, a third straight night of attacks on Iran were called off. He had said they'd be more powerful.
3: The strait will officially open as soon as we sign, which could be soon, very soon, maybe over the weekend, in Europe.
1: Now, hopes about a free flow of shipping through the Strait of Hormuz have oil prices down nearly 4%, and the stock market has surged. The Dow gained back more than the 900 points lost in the Wednesday sell-off. But Fox Business's Max Gordon reports from Dubai.
4: There is no specific deal outline. Iran's foreign ministry says Iran has not yet reached a final decision on an agreement, and that any matters relating to a deal are speculation.
1: Weeks after former FBI Director James Comey was indicted, charged with threatening President Trump with an Instagram post showing seashells in a provocative formation on a beach. That same formation's been burned onto a lawn in the Washington Mall.
5: The giant numbers, 86, which is slang to get rid of, and 47, a clear reference to President Trump, who's, of course, the 45th and 47th president. U.S. Park Police are investigating this vandalism. They're taking grass samples. The Department of Interior says those responsible will be held accountable. And here's what the White House says about it. Anyone who engages in or endorses political violence or assassination culture must be condemned in the harshest terms possible.
1: Fox's Doug Luziner. That vandalism is near where a fighting cage is in place for Sunday's UFC event at the White House on President Trump's 80th birthday. Soccer's World Cup is underway. Mexico beat South Africa in the first match. Then last night, South Korea topped Czechia. Today, Team USA plays its opener against Paraguay. 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
1: The other World Cup match today is north of the border, Canada versus Bosnia and Herzegovina. But much of the tournament will be played here in the U.S., like tonight's game between the American team and Paraguay. And there's a lot of security and one lingering controversy.
8: On Thursday, Homeland Security Secretary Mark Wayne Mullen discussed the decision not to allow a Somali referee a visa. While refusing to discuss specifics, Mullen said,
9: "We're not going to allow people that have criminal or maybe perceived to be have criminal ties to come into this country. I don't care what your situation is."
8: The secretary added that FIFA was made aware why anyone was denied and that careful consideration was given to every situation.
9: If there was any country we wasn't going to allow in here, Iran would probably be the reason why we wouldn't allow them in here. But we did, and we worked closely with the individuals with restrictions.
8: Mullen said the government cleared as many people as possible.
9: But some people just can't clear.
8: Kevin Uretsky, Fox News.
1: Now to the fight for hockey's Stanley Cup.
10: Sissons pressure. Svechnikov scores! Andrei Svechnikov! A power play goal!
1: And he scored again later, leading the Hurricanes to a 4-2 win over the Golden Knights on ABC, giving Carolina a 3-2 series lead in the NHL final, Game 6 Sunday night in Las Vegas. A famous golfer is taken off course.
11: Six-time major champion Phil Mickelson has reportedly been kicked out of a San Diego golf club over allegations that he made inappropriate contact with a female employee. Golf Digest reports that Mickelson is no longer welcome at the Farms Golf Club, where he's been a member for decades, after he allegedly approached a woman in the clubhouse this spring and made non-consensual physical contact with her. A spokesperson for Mickelson telling Golf Digest, quote, "Any misunderstanding has been cleared up. Phil continues."

0: He was to attend to a family health matter.
1: That's Tony Genualdo. I'm Dave Anthony, and this is Fox News.
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2: From the Texas State Network, welcome to Texas in the Morning. Coming up, some good news related to the first discovered case of the New World screwworm in Texas. And there's a growing battle for control over what is taught in statewide colleges.
3: Today, we have two cold fronts to talk about, and one of them is coming out of Canada. I'm Tom Hale. Your forecast is coming up.
2: Later, Mike Rogers has the other side of the news. Adam Sees at the TSN Sports Desk. Good Friday morning. I'm Kristen Yates. Leading our news this morning, the calf that had the first case of the New World screwworm in Texas is recovering. One of the ranchers at Rock Creek Ranch in Zavala County says they called for help right away when they found the animal was in trouble.
4: The first thing we did was when we detected it, we caught the calf and we got it on the ground and figured out what the problem was, didn't know for sure, so we got it to the Texas Animal Health immediately through the veterinary office in Pearsall.
2: He says the calf is alive today and doing fine. He's urging any ranchers who detect possible cases of the New World screwworm to report them in order to help the USDA stop the insect from spreading. Well, he has been convicted and sentenced, but there has been and there still is a lot of misinformation being disseminated about the Carmelo Anthony case. One lawyer tells TSN's Russell Scott a solution to that would have been cameras in the courtroom.
5: Defense attorney Bree West is among those who wishes the case would have been live streamed. She says since people couldn't see into the courtroom, a lot of people turned to social media to get the news, and that's not a good thing.
6: Take that with a grain of salt. Most of it is not accurate. It's designed to be inflammatory.
5: West contends that cameras in a courtroom could cut down on the dozens of social media reporters, many who were putting out lies.
6: Because that exists, then it leaves room for all kinds of misinformation and breeding, discourse and hatred and anger and all that kind of thing. But if people can see things that are happening with their own eyes, then you're able to really put things in the appropriate place.
5: West says she's among those who likes the transparency that a camera in court provides. Russell Scott, TSN News.
2: Unity and Christian conservative values were the themes as Texas Republicans opened their 2026 state convention in Houston. TSN's Chris Fox with more.
7: Touting the GOP accomplishments over the past 2 years is how Texas Republican Party Chair Abraham George opened the 2026 convention.
8: Our border is secure, and we are deporting illegals. And with President Donald J. Trump, we are rebuilding the American dream again.
7: He then shifted to the problems that the Republicans believe are facing Texas.
8: The radical, crazy Democrats and the radical Islamists, they're now openly stating that they are here to conquer the United States.
7: Governor Abbott, Lieutenant Governor Dan Patrick, House Speaker Dustin Burroughs, and Republican Senate nominee Attorney General Ken Paxton among the slated speakers. In Austin, Chris Fox, TSN News.
2: Democratic Senate candidate James Talarico's campaign is spending big on Spanish language TV ads to run during the World Cup. They'll appear in every U.S. and Mexico group stage match. Talarico is going up against Texas AG Ken Paxton for the general election. SMU political scientist Cal Gilson says Talarico has raised tens of millions of dollars and can raise tens of millions more.
9: Paxton will not be able to raise that amount of money. But both Abbott and Trump will have to provide money on his behalf. So this is going to be among the most expensive U.S. Senate races in the country's history.
2: He adds that Talarico must make inroads with the Hispanic population in order to have a good chance. There are growing calls for Texas to remove razor wire from the banks of the Rio Grande before flooding hits. Charlie Engel, who runs river tours near Big Bend, fears it will get washed into the water where people are floating on summer vacation.
10: This isn't someone's garbage can. It's not someone's barbecue grill. It's razor wire, which was created solely to slash people.
2: The city of Presidio sent a letter to the feds warning there is a clear and present danger to tourists and livestock. They say the water

0: is in the wire rather is in loose soil in the floodplain and is not properly secured to the pickets that ought to be holding it in place. There is a growing battle for control over what is taught in Texas colleges.
1: The American Association of University Professors has launched a probe into cuts in consolidation of gender and ethnic studies classes, which have been cheered by conservatives who say they are not needed.
2: Very few students, I'm talking in the 20s, nobody was majoring in these courses.
1: Sherry Sylvester with the Texas Public Policy Foundation says the only reason these classes remain is that they're needed for some degrees. The state's Republican leadership has been pressing schools to change course requirements as a way to meet workforce needs. In San Antonio, Michael Board, TSN News.
0: A new report from the Texas Women's Foundation is highlighting what it calls a growing child care crisis in Texas with major impacts on working families.
3: These families are foregoing about $1.63 billion in earnings. So imagine what that could do cumulatively to stabilize household earnings.
0: Karen White with the foundation says over half of Texas counties are considered child care deserts and that the high cost forces many families to make difficult financial decisions, in some cases leading to one parent, often the mother, to leave the workforce. Some Texas restaurants are expecting a boost in customers now that the World Cup is officially underway.
4: Bars and restaurants are preparing for soccer fans who want somewhere special to watch the matches on TV and for visitors in town to watch the matches in person. Texas Restaurant Association President Dr. Emily Williams-Knight says businesses in Dallas, Arlington, and Houston have spent months planning for the big event.
5: So we feel like this sort of 4 to 5 week period potentially that will bleed over little bit is really going to be a boost in the arm for restaurants.
4: She says businesses have also gotten advice from FIFA about dealing with international customers and some of the traffic disruptions that can come along with a big match. Stephen Pickering, TSN News.
0: Still to come,
6: two cold fronts in 1 week in the month of June. I'm Tom Hale. Weather's next
0: when Texas in the Morning continues.
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2: It's time now for a look at today's weather. 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
3: Good morning, everyone. I've got some good news to talk about. And that is, and you've heard me say it before, the two things you can't complain about in Texas, a newborn calf and rain. And over the next 7 days, we'll have some meaningful rain to talk about. And hopefully not a lot of severe weather. Today, we'll have some showers and thunderstorms between now and tomorrow morning across the panhandle, the northern half of the panhandle, basically north of I-40. But all of Texas has a chance of showers and thunderstorms, the majority of which are not severe. Today, we start off with a cold front that's right along the Red River and high pressure behind it. That's cold front number one. Cold front number two is right now starting to move its way into Montana and North Dakota. We'll talk about number two in a second, but the one that's right on top of us, it'll wash out by the time we get to the afternoon. And so we'll see some showers maybe midday across north and central Texas, but that'll be about it. The rest of the state's going to remain dry. And then we move on into Saturday, another great day. We'll have showers returning as that Canadian cold front pushes its way down into the panhandle. That will be on Saturday night into Sunday. And we'll start to see more showers, thunderstorms. Those we will keep a close eye on because they could actually be severe. Then we get into Sunday and that front continues to slowly move south. And with moisture streaming out of the Gulf, thanks to high pressure in the Gulf and its clockwise winds pushing moisture over Texas, we're going to have some showers and thunderstorms. Some of them will have some very heavy downpours, and some of them will have some gusty winds and lightning. By the time we make it to Monday, that front will be in the Arklatex, and then it'll swing its way back right along Interstate 20 with the heaviest rain south of the front. We're looking at rain totals that could be anywhere from 2 to 4 inches, and maybe in some places up to 5 inches along the inland coastal plain, over to College Station, and then back to Laredo and along the coastal bend and into the deep south or lower valley. That's all good news because the areas that need the most rain run from San Antonio back over toward Laredo. The other place that needs the most rain, according to this week's drought monitor, is the folks in the panhandle, especially the north and eastern part of the panhandle. So we'll be optimistic and fingers crossed that we're going to see a good deal of rain over the next 7 days. I'm TSN meteorologist Tom Hale.
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1: I'm Adam C. with your Texas in the Morning Sports Report. The Texas Rangers picked up the series win against the Kansas City Royals yesterday. Final score, 4-2. The game had a weather delay for over 2 hours, but the Rangers were not delayed in their scoring, getting 2 runs on the board in the first 2 innings. In the top of the third, Corey Seager tacked on a 3rd run with a solo blast.
2: Right, top half of the third, it's Seager, Young, and Nimmo coming up for the Rangers. First pitch, Corey Seager hits it high, hits it deep to right. Thomas is back, turning to look, and it's gone.
1: Clips courtesy of Matt Hicks and the Rangers Radio Network. Despite the Royals cutting the deficit to 1, the Rangers held on for the win. Kumar Rocker started the game, throwing 4 2/3 innings. He gave up 5 hits and 2 runs while striking out 3 batters. The Rangers open up their last series of the road trip tonight against the Boston Red Sox. First pitch is set for 6:10, and coverage will be provided by the Rangers Sports Network. The Brendan Sorsby plot thickens once again with the Texas Attorney General Ken Paxton getting involved. Yesterday, Paxton sent a letter to the Big 12 commissioner and chairman stating that the conference could potentially be exposed to substantial liability. In law terms, that refers to being forced to pay big financial losses. Brett Yormark, the commissioner, responded saying they will be taking time with legal counsel to explore options. The San Antonio Spurs have their backs against the wall for Game 5 of the NBA Finals tomorrow. Despite leading by 29 points, the New York Knicks clawed their way back, and OG Anunoby was the hero in the last seconds of Game 4.
3: 1-on-1. Brunson gets it, fires up a 3. Shot no good. The tip, it's gone! It's gone! It's gone! With 1.2 remaining, Knicks take the lead!
1: Clips courtesy of Mike Breen and ABC. Dylan Harper spoke after Game 4 about what the Spurs need to do to make an improbable comeback from being down 3-1.
4: Just got to realize that the most important thing is the next game, I think. You know, backs against the wall. We've answered the call every time, so, I mean, this is no different for us. I mean, it's not no time to complain, not no time to point fingers. It's time for us to step up. It's time for us to, if we believe we are who we think we are, then it's going to show.
1: The Spurs will be back at home tomorrow night when they make the effort to extend the series. Tip-off is set for 7:30, and coverage will be provided by ABC. With your Texas in the Morning Sports Report, I'm Adam C.
5: Up next,
6: it's the world's first beer-powered motorcycle, and no, it doesn't have much range.
7: If you open that thing wide open, it would run for probably 25, 30 seconds. It's wide open.
6: I'm Mike Rogers. 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
3: Kai Michelson is the first to admit he was one of those kids.
4: I was 13 years old. I got my first chemistry set. Learned how to make black powder, and that went from firecrackers to bombs to rockets.
3: Well, that sounds safe. But eventually, Kai, who now lives in Bloomington, Minnesota, turned that hobby into a fairly decent living.
4: I probably built more rocket-powered vehicles than any man on this earth. I'm pretty darn sure of that.
3: Up to and including his most recent creation.
4: Ah, you mean my beer-powered motorcycle?
3: Yeah, that one.
4: I mean, it looks like a motorcycle. It's like it has a beer keg in the middle. And inside that keg is a high-pressure vessel with a heater core, and it heats the beer up. And when you open up the throttle, the beer goes through these side pipes and turns into super heated steam or thrust.
3: It's like something off a launch pad at NASA.
4: It's pretty darn loud. Got a certain sound that you've never ever heard before.
5: Born to be wild.
6: Wow. Great beer, great thrust. That's all I can say.
3: What kind of beer do you use?
4: Any good cheap beer.
3: As to how fast this beer-powered bike can go?
4: You know, it's all depends on how much pressure on it, but I ran some numbers. I think it ran pretty close to 150.
3: Of course, at that speed, you're not going to go very far.
4: It would run for probably 25, 30 seconds. It's wide open.
7: Let's get some beer in you, and then it's right to bed.
3: Woohoo! Although the biggest drawback would have to be the expense involved. Beer costs about 4 times as much as gasoline on a per-gallon basis. But Kai says it's worth it every now and then, if only to stand behind the bike and smell the exhaust.
4: I look at it this way. Either I spend the money or I got to give it to Uncle Sam. So I prefer to spend the money.
3: And I'm Mike Rogers with the other side of the news on TSN.
2: Making news beyond the Lone Star State, President Trump now says a new peace deal with Iran could be signed as soon as this weekend. There have been reported breakthroughs in the talks, but Iran's foreign ministry says they have not reached a final conclusion. It's now increasingly likely the authorization for a key intelligence tool will expire at today's end. Section 702 of FISA allows for the collection of communications of people who are not American citizens and are located outside the U.S. SpaceX is making its Wall Street debut today. The biggest IPO in history is expected to turn Elon Musk into the world's first trillionaire. And breaking developments in the search for Nancy Guthrie, missing for over 4 months. An anonymous tip claims that her grave has been found in Mexico, though that is not confirmed, and even now investigators are searching. This is Texas in the Morning. I'm Kristen Yates, TSN News.

0: You know, everything used is not the same. And I'll tell you why. 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

0: recently, our company softball team lost the big game by one run. Then Dale tried to console us with the quote, "Winning isn't everything." 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I play to win, like early payout from Bet365. 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
6: TSN News, I'm Chelsea Wade, and this is the Lone Star Farm and Ranch Report for Friday, June 12th.
7: Today, we have two cold fronts to talk about, and one of them is coming out of Canada. I'm Tom Hale. Your forecast is coming up.
6: We also have a complete market recap coming up. U.S. Ag Secretary Brooke Rollins visited Texas for an update on the fight against New World screwworm. She toured the ranch where the first Texas case was found in a calf last week and provided some new numbers.
8: As of 7 a.m. June 11th, USDA has confirmed 7 New World screwworm cases here in the United States. We now have 78 New World specific traps. To answer your question, 78 New World specific traps operating across 16 Texas counties, and we continue to monitor 8,000 fly traps along the Texas border, which we've been doing for a little over a year, having submitted almost 60,000 trapped flies in that course of time. Of course, all have come back negative over the last year as we have been extremely aggressive and vigilant. We now have 110 full-time staffers, just USDA, on this particular problem. I mentioned yesterday my hearing. When we walked in the door late January of last year, there were only 10 full-time staffers on this from the last administration. So we've increased staffing, again, just USDA, by over 1,000%.
6: She says several agencies are involved in the fight against the pest, and one of those agencies is the Animal and Plant Health Inspection Service, Rear Admiral Michael Schmoyer.
9: We've been doing this for a while. We use predictive analytics to forecast and modeling where things need to happen. We can anticipate where the fly is going to be, not today, not tomorrow, but weeks from now. And we continue to work with the data to be able to do that even better. And so for us to be effective on that, we do definitely need people to report. If you know something, if you see something, please let us know, because as our producer friend said, this is something that is important for us to be able to distribute those particular flies.
6: He's also urging people to rely on verified information about screwworm. USDA has set up a special website, screwworm.gov. The Beef Checkoff is also providing new tools to help producers protect their herds. The National Cattlemen's Beef Association has released free educational materials through its Beef Quality Assurance Program. Resources include identification guides, treatment information, and printable posters available in both English and Spanish. Meanwhile, the rancher who found the first calf in Texas with a case of New World screwworm is speaking out. Robbie works on the Rock Creek Ranch in Zavala County. He says they got the animal to some nearby experts who then sent samples off to USDA for testing. He's urging anyone else who suspects their cattle has a case of screwworm to do the same.
10: Just be vigilant and please turn. If you see something, please turn it in. Don't try to hide it, because if you hide it, you're not going to get the flies, and it's going to spread to your neighbors and all over.
6: He says they have not had any additional cases, and the calf is recovering. Now, Texas Ag Commissioner Sid Miller is clarifying earlier statements he made about reporting screwworm cases.
11: Now, I will say this. I got attacked again by the secretary for saying that ranchers are not going to report a screwworm if you're going to come quarantine their place. Now, the definition of quarantine is lock you down. You can't move out of your house. You can't move livestock off your place. And that's the term USDA chose to use. Now, when I said, you know, farmers, ranchers are not going to report because no one wants to be quarantined. And I said, I don't think I would report either. I think I'd just treat it and go on. Well, they walked that back. Now they're saying, the quarantine means that you can move cattle off your place. You just need to have an inspection, a veterinary inspection. Well, we already are supposed to be doing that. When I

0: go to a rodeo or a stock show or a horse show, I have to get a health certificate. And that's all they're wanting to do. So they would have been a lot smarter if they hadn't have called it a quarantine. They could call it a hot spot. If you're in one of these screwworm fly hot spots, you need to get a health certificate. We won't expect you to make sure you're not spreading it, which makes perfect sense. I think everybody would do that.
1: Miller has been publicly feuding with USDA over the best way to handle screwworm. He wants USDA to use fly bait and sterile fly methods together. USDA says the fly bait doesn't work. Florida has imposed a ban on rescue and shelter dogs and cats from Texas.
2: Florida originally issued a ban on the importation of any warm-blooded animals from areas that it classified as high-risk zones last week. Those zones included counties in South and West Texas and Eastern New Mexico. Now, Florida's Ag Commissioner has issued a new emergency rule prohibiting the importation of rescue and shelter dogs and cats from states with confirmed New World screwworm detections. They're also revising their definition of infested zones. Stephen Pickering, TSN News.
1: Still to come, more ag news, the weather and the markets as the Lone Star Farm and Ranch report continues. This is TSN News.
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0: If that happens, El Nino could remain a major influence on global weather well into next year. For U.S. Ag, El Nino brings cooler summer temps and more frequent rainfall, although conditions can vary by region. During the winter months, the southern United States typically experiences wetter than normal conditions, while much of the country sees milder temperatures. Forecasters say producers should continue monitoring long-range outlooks as the developing El Nino could have significant impacts on crop production, pasture conditions, and water supplies over the next year. Governor Abbott has activated state emergency resources ahead of a flood threat expected across much of Texas through the weekend and into early next week. The National Weather Service says an approaching cold front is expected to bring multiple rounds of thunderstorms to the state. Forecasters say flash flooding is the biggest concern, especially in areas that receive repeated heavy rainfall. The threat begins across parts of north and northwest Texas before shifting into east Texas. Some of those storms could produce damaging winds, large hail, and localized flooding. Meanwhile, tropical moisture moving toward the Texas Gulf could increase rainfall and flood risks across South and Southeast Texas early next week. Governor Abbott says the state stands ready to deploy all necessary resources to assist local communities. Texans are encouraged to monitor local forecasts, review emergency plans, and avoid driving through flooded roadways. There are growing calls for the wire to be removed from the banks of the Rio Grande before flooding hits.
1: Charlie Angel, who runs River Tours near Big Bend, fears that it will get washed into the water where people are floating on summer vacations.
2: It will eventually make it into the canyons where we do our commercial trips, and everybody's going to get slashed up.
1: The city of Presidio shot a letter to the feds warning that there is a clear and present danger to tourists and livestock. They say the wire is in loose soil in the floodplain and not properly secured to the pickets that should be holding it in place. In San Antonio, Michael Board, TSN News.
0: In other news today, a USDA report showed another reduction in the size of this year's wheat crop.
3: USDA Thursday reported their June forecast for production of the winter wheat crop is down 2% from the previous month. Also reduced, forecasted crop yield by 0.8% bushels from May. If realized, harvested acre forecast would be record low. Among the wheat variety categories, only white winter production is expected to rise from the prior month. The lower winter wheat production forecast translates into lower domestic supplies for this marketing year and, in turn, a reduction in ending stocks. However, expectations of futures and cash prices for the 2026-27 season led USDA to lower its season-ending average price forecast by 50 cents, now at $6 a bushel. I'm Rod Bain reporting for the U.S. Department of Agriculture in Washington, D.C.
0: Now, the June WASDE offered few surprises for corn and cotton. The department left its corn outlook largely unchanged from May, with only minor adjustments to imports, ethanol use, and exports. The projected season average farm price remains at $4.40 a bushel. USDA left its outlook for U.S. cotton production, exports, and prices largely unchanged. USDA continues to project an average price of 73 cents a pound for the 2026-27 crop. The biggest change came in old crop exports, which USDA raised by 200,000 bales. That helped reduce projected ending stocks for the current marketing year. Globally, the report was mostly neutral for cotton. World cotton production was essentially unchanged, while consumption increased slightly, led by stronger demand in China. As a result, global ending stocks were trimmed modestly from last month's forecast.
4: Two cold fronts in 1 week in the month of June. I'm Tom Hale. Weather's next.
0: As the Lone Star Farm and Ranch report continues, this is TSN News.
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0: And we're back with the weather on the Lone Star Farm and Ranch Report. Here's Tom Hale.
1: Good morning, everyone. I've got some good news to talk about, and that is, and you've heard me say it before, the two things you can't complain about in Texas, a newborn calf and rain. And over the next 7 days, we'll have some meaningful rain to talk about, and hopefully not a lot of severe weather. Today, we'll have some showers and thunderstorms between now and tomorrow morning across the panhandle, the northern half of the panhandle, basically north of I-40. But all of Texas has a chance of showers and thunderstorms, the majority of which are not severe. Today, we start off with a cold front that's right along the Red River and high pressure behind it. That's cold front number one. Cold front number two is right now starting to move its way into Montana and North Dakota. We'll talk about number two in a second, but the one that's right on top of us, it'll wash out by the time we get to the afternoon. And so we'll see some showers maybe midday across north and central Texas, but that'll be about it. The rest of the state's going to remain dry. And then we move on into Saturday, another great day. We'll have showers returning as that Canadian cold front pushes its way down into the panhandle. That will be on Saturday night into Sunday. And we'll start to see more showers, thunderstorms. Those we will keep a close eye on because they could actually be severe. Then we get into Sunday and that front continues to slowly move south. And with moisture streaming out of the Gulf, thanks to high pressure in the Gulf and its clockwise winds pushing moisture over Texas, we're going to have some showers and thunderstorms. Some of them will have some very heavy downpours, and some of them will have some gusty winds and lightning. By the time we make it to Monday, that front will be in the Ark-La-Tex, and then it'll swing its way back right along Interstate 20 with the heaviest rain south of the front. We're looking at rain totals that could be anywhere from 2 to 4 inches, and maybe in some places up to 5 inches along the inland coastal plain, over to College Station, and then back to Laredo and along the coastal bend and into the deep south or lower valley. That's all good news because the areas that need the most rain run from San Antonio back over toward Laredo. The other place that needs the most rain, according to this week's drought monitor, is the folks in the panhandle, especially the north and eastern part of the panhandle. So we'll be optimistic and fingers crossed that we're going to see a good deal of rain over the next 7 days. I'm TSN meteorologist Tom Hale.
0: The markets are next as the Lone Star Farm and Ranch Report continues. 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
3: It's market information on the Lone Star Farm and Ranch Report. No cash cattle trade developed throughout the day yesterday, but bids were offered. Asking prices in the south are firm around 258, still not established in the north. Box beef prices closed lower, choice down 8

0: 267. October live cattle closed up $1.70 at $235.40. Feeder cattle demand has been a tick stronger this week, and with the live cattle contracts higher trend, the feeder cattle contracts were able to end the day higher. August feeders closed up 527 at 359.65. September feeders gained 515 to close at 356.52. October feeders closed up $5.07 at 352.80. The lean hog complex ended the day mostly higher, although the nearby contracts did end a tick softer. June lean hogs closed down 40 cents at 92.77. July lean hogs down 22 cents at 96.62. August lean hogs up 47 cents at 95.90. Class 3 milk futures finished higher on the day. The July contract gained 17 cents to move to 16.58. The cotton market remained higher all session amid a better export sales report and highly neutral supply demand data. Of course, traders continue to monitor the unfolding events in the U.S.-Iran conflict. July cotton closed yesterday at 72.49, up 139 points. December ended at 76.36, up 106. And March finished at 77.60, a penny higher. Estimated volume was 123,082 contracts. Heavy old crop supply projections and a sharp decline in crude oil prices during the afternoon trading session pushed corn futures to new contract lows. July corn closed down 7.25 at 411.75. September corn down 7.75 at 420 even. December corn down 7.25 at 439.5. Wheat futures closed mixed once again. The WASDE report provided modestly bullish support for wheat, but the market ultimately came under pressure from weakness in corn and soybean futures. July Chicago wheat down 0.75 at 586.75. September Chicago wheat down 1.25 at 598.25. July Kansas City wheat up 4.25 at 634.75. September Kansas City wheat up a penny at 641.25. Oil plunged to the lowest since April. West Texas Intermediate fell 2.6% to settle at 87.71. Brent settled at 90.38. I'm Chelsea Wade, TSN News.
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2: I'm Kristen Yates. Our top story, the calf that had the first case of New World screwworm in Texas is recovering. One of the ranchers at the Rock Creek Ranch in Zavala County says they called for help right away when they discovered the animal was in trouble.
3: The first thing we did was when we detected it, we caught the calf and we got it on the ground and figured out what the problem was. Didn't know for sure, so we got it to the Texas Animal Health immediately through the veterinary office in Pearsall.
2: He says the calf is alive and doing fine today. He's urging any ranchers who detect a possible case of the New World screwworm to report it and help the USDA stop the insect from spreading. Meanwhile, Florida has imposed a ban on rescue and shelter animals from Texas.
4: Florida originally issued a ban on the importation of any warm-blooded animals from areas that it classified as high-risk zones last week. Those zones included counties in South and West Texas and Eastern New Mexico. Now, Florida's Ag Commissioner has issued a new emergency rule prohibiting the importation of rescue and shelter dogs and cats from states with confirmed New World screwworm detections. They're also revising their definition of infested zones. Stephen Pickering, TSN News.
2: There is a growing battle for control over what is taught in Texas universities.
5: The American Association of University Professors has launched a probe into cuts and consolidation of gender and ethnic studies classes, which have been cheered by conservatives who say they are not needed.
6: Very few students, I'm talking in the 20s, nobody was majoring in these courses.
5: Sherry Sylvester with the Texas Public Policy Foundation says the only reason these classes remain is that they're needed for some degrees. The state's Republican leadership has been pressing schools to change course requirements as a way to meet workforce needs. In San Antonio, Michael Board, TSN News.
2: There are growing calls for Texas to remove razor wire from the banks of the Rio Grande before any flooding hits. Charlie Engel, who runs river tours near Big Bend, fears it'll get washed into the water where people are floating on summer vacation.
7: This isn't someone's garbage can. It's not someone's barbecue grill. It's razor wire, which was created solely to slash people.
2: The city of Presidio sent a letter to the feds warning there is a clear and present danger to tourists and livestock. They say the wire is in loose soil in the floodplain and is not properly secured to the pickets that ought to be holding it in place. A newborn is safe after being surrendered through a safe haven baby box at a North Texas fire station. Officials say firefighters in Ennis were alerted by the silent alarm and quickly provided medical care. It's apparently the first time that city's safe haven baby box has ever been used. This is TSN News.
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2: A new peace deal with Iran could be signed as soon as this weekend. There have been reported breakthroughs in the talks, but Iran's foreign ministry says they have not reached a final conclusion. It's now increasingly likely the authorization for a key intelligence tool will expire at today's end. Section 702 of FISA allows for the collection of communications of people who are not American citizens and are located outside the U.S. SpaceX makes its Wall Street debut today. The biggest initial public offering in history is expected to turn Elon Musk into

the world's first trillionaire. And breaking developments overnight in the search for Nancy Guthrie, missing for over 4 months. An anonymous tip claimed her grave has been found in Mexico, though that is not confirmed, and investigators are searching even now. I'm Kristen Yates, TSN News.

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2: President Trump says the war with Iran has ended. I'm Dave Anthony, Fox News. Telling a rally in Georgia he called into last night for Republican candidate for Governor Burt Jones.
3: They have agreed never to have a nuclear weapon, something that we insisted on. That was the whole purpose. That was 95% of it.
2: But Iran's foreign ministry says it's not a done deal yet, and they won't compromise on their red lines in any agreement. And Fox's Doug Luzader reports.
4: It looks like the U.S. military had to once again come to the defense of ships in the region. According to a senior U.S. official, it appears Iran has attempted to strike commercial ships transiting the Strait of Hormuz tonight. U.S. forces shot down two Iranian one-way attack drones. Traffic flow through the strait continues. But the president did pull back from another round of airstrikes on Iran that were set to happen last night. He called them off after saying once again that a deal was at hand.
5: Should get done over the next few days. We'll probably have a signing maybe in Europe. And it's a great thing.
2: Oil prices are down more than 3%. Stock futures are rising on this potential deal the morning after the Dow surged. More than 900 points, gaining back what was lost in Wednesday's big sell-off. And today, one stock will get launched. SpaceX.
6: And what is expected to be the biggest public offering of stock ever. $75 billion worth of shares. We're expecting a share price of $135. Take it or leave it. That's going to be the number. Ticker SPCX. But the big headline, if all goes according to plan, CEO Elon Musk could become the world's first trillionaire.
2: Fox Business Network's Jerry Willis. A win for President Trump. A federal appeals court's ruled his new global tariffs, 10%, are likely legal under the statute he imposed them, undoing a lower court's block. The new tariffs were levied after the Supreme Court angered the president, blocking bigger tariffs, ruling he exceeded his authority. 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
2: Controversy keeps swirling around national intelligence.
10: Two sources told Fox President Trump turned to the head of the CIA, John Ratcliffe, to get a recommendation for a new director of national intelligence. Ratcliffe recommended the U.S. Attorney for the Southern District of New York, Jake Layton.
5: Jake Layton's an incredible talent, head of Sullivan and Cromwell. He was head of the SEC. He was now Southern District. I mean, nobody has better credentials.
10: The president's temporary DNI pick, Bill Pulte, got several lawmakers up in arms because he has no intel experience. But sources say Pulte is expected to stay on the job for a while and cut the size of the office. Then when and if Clayton's confirmed, he'll take over a scaled-down ODNI. In Washington, Jill Nato, Fox News.
2: Many lawmakers are so upset over that, Congress rejected a three-week extension of a key provision of the Foreign Intelligence Surveillance Act.
11: Bill Pulte is not qualified to be the acting director of national intelligence.
2: House Democratic leader Hakeem Jeffries, FISA Section 702, allowing warrantless spying on foreign subjects, expires tonight. Some Republicans are upset about that, worried about national security without it as the World Cup starts. Team USA plays its first match tonight against Paraguay in Los Angeles. The tournament started yesterday. Mexico beat South Africa. South Korea topped Czechia on the ice.
12: The Carolina Hurricanes hosting the Vegas Golden Knights with the series tied at 2 games apiece. And the Hurricanes kept their momentum going from game 4.
13: Down low, they score! And it's Jordan Staal again on the tip-in to tie it at 1.
12: The The call on ABC, Jordan Staal with the goal in the first period. Andrei Svechnikov had two goals for Carolina.

0: China as well, as they come away with a 4-2 victory. They take a 3-2 lead in the series. Tony Genualdo, Fox News.
1: Game 6 Sunday night. I'm Dave Anthony. This is Fox News.
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3: A great settlement. Good morning, I'm Gordon Deal, along with Nicole Murray. On this Friday, June 12th, glad you could be with us. Here's what we have for you this hour.
4: President Trump says the U.S. is once again close to a peace agreement with Iran. Oil futures have tumbled.
3: More than 500,000 customers from Wisconsin to Virginia are without electricity this morning after tornadoes struck the Midwest.
4: Shares in rocket company SpaceX make their stock market debut today, a gauge of investor desire for giant public offerings.
3: And money tips for single seniors who are dating.
5: Maybe you want to go Dutch, split that date. Maybe you want to pay. And the point is that you should try to say so kind of up front. Say, please let me treat. The idea being that if the other person, if the guy treats and the woman, you know, there might be some kind of expectation of a second date or something, which you can then avoid.
3: Dan Divise at USA Today with financial ideas for older daters. President Trump says a peace agreement with Iran could be signed as soon as this weekend, although Tehran says it has not made a final decision. That would be the most significant diplomatic breakthrough yet to end the three-month-old war, which has sent global energy prices sharply higher after Iran all but closed the Strait of Hormuz to shipping. Brent crude futures this morning have dropped roughly $88 a barrel, lowest in 2 months. Asian stocks rallied on the news. Since mid-March, Trump has repeatedly claimed a deal with Iran was close. The two sides have traded strikes this week, testing a ceasefire. Trump has repeatedly said any peace deal must ensure Iran cannot develop a nuclear weapon, including yesterday.
6: They will not have a nuclear weapon. They've agreed to that. There will be no, which is the whole reason, which is a big part of the reason.
7: Is that going to be in your agreement, sir?
6: They will not only not have, they will not purchase, develop in any way, any shape, in any way, shape, or form, a nuclear weapon. They will not have a nuclear weapon.
3: Iran's demands include the lifting of sanctions and recognition of its control of the Strait of Hormuz. President Trump says he's nominating federal prosecutor Jay Clayton to be the next director of national intelligence, aiming to end a stalemate on Capitol Hill that's holding up the extension of a key spy tool. Clayton, currently U.S. attorney for the Southern District of New York, is also former chairman of the Securities and Exchange Commission. Within a few hours of the president's post online, the Senate Select Intelligence Committee scheduled a confirmation hearing for next Wednesday. Democrat Adam Schiff of California.
8: He doesn't have much experience within the intelligence community, probably no experience within the community. He has experience as a U.S. attorney, and he was an SEC chairman. Those are very different jobs than leading all of the intelligence agencies.
3: Trump's pick for acting director of national intelligence before Bill Pulte has attracted strong criticism from Democrats and some Republicans. The dispute has stalled work on an extension of a warrantless surveillance authority under Section 702 of the Foreign Intelligence Surveillance Act, which is set to lapse this weekend. The Supreme Court denied Alabama's request to execute a convicted killer using nitrogen gas. The decision yesterday came after two lower court rulings found it violates the constitutional ban on cruel and unusual punishment. We get more from this morning's Mike Gavin.
9: Although critics often note the deliberate secrecy around nitrogen hypoxia that keeps the public from understanding how it works, CBS News says the known parameters involve a gas mask for the condemned inmate who was then forced to inhale pure nitrogen through it. The lack of oxygen eventually causes death from asphyxiation. Alabama argued that executing Jeffrey Lee by firing squad instead of nitrogen gas, as his legal team proposed, was not feasible because Alabama does not currently have a protocol in place for it. Gordon.
3: Thank you, Mike. Lee has been on death row since his conviction in a 1998 double murder and store robbery. The jury that voted 7-2 for Lee to receive a lifetime prison sentence rather than face the death penalty, but the trial judge overruled them.

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0: woman maybe didn't, you know, there might be some kind of expectation of a second date or something, which you can then avoid.
1: Yeah. What was your point about maybe just finding some low-cost fun?
0: Oh, I like this. Yeah, it kind of says that a really expensive first date can create these expectations. And again, you want agency. You want to be able to kind of control where this thing goes. And so to keep the stakes low and to keep the tension low, you could like join the local zoo. Then you get some exercise too, right? The Washington National Zoo is, I mean, thousands of steps if you go there. Coffee shop, museum, a bookstore, you know, stuff that's a little, it's kind of like that old rule about if you're not really wanting to get deep into this relationship, start by meeting for coffee, right? Don't start by going to a Michelin-rated restaurant for dinner, you know?
1: We're speaking with Dan Divisay, personal finance reporter at USA Today. He's put together money tips for older daters, since it can get tricky kind of later on. What was your point, too, about setting a budget here?
0: Well, that creates to, I mean, sorry, that relates to the low cost fun. If you set it, let's say you have a monthly dating budget of a couple hundred bucks. I know that sounds cheap. That would only maybe permit one dinner at the wonderful St. Anselm Steakhouse in downtown DC, but it could pay for several outings to a fine coffee house. And so the budget, again, helps you live within your larger budget, which you might very well have if you're retired or if you're older. And then also it might just help steer you towards stuff that's a little more modest in price.
1: Thanks, Dan. Dan Divisay, personal finance reporter at USA Today. 30 minutes now after the hour on This Morning, America's First News.

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1: Thanks for spending time with us. Welcome into Friday, June 12. Gordon Deal with Nicole Murray. Some of our top stories and headlines. Oil futures have plunged this morning on word the U.S. is close to a peace agreement with Iran. Power outages from Wisconsin to Virginia after strong storms and tornadoes. The Supreme Court refuses to let Alabama move forward with a nitrogen gas execution. U.S. soccer begins World Cup play against Paraguay tonight. Carolina takes a 3-2 lead in the Stanley Cup final. UFC Freedom 250 on the south lawn of the White House on Sunday. And why posted signs on 7-Eleven stores are going viral in Japan. That story in about 20 minutes. World Cup host cities across North America have shelled out hundreds of millions of dollars for security, watch parties, and stadium renovations ahead of this year's tournament. But experts say they are unlikely to recoup those investments. It's a story by Liam Griffin, sports reporter at the Washington Times. Liam, take us through the lack of ROI.
2: No, and it's kind of the way the math works out for the story. I spoke to a handful of different sports economists, and they came into this process of having the World Cup hosted through a joint bid from the U.S., Canada, and Mexico, understanding going in that it's hard for anyone to actually make a financial return on their investment because you're putting in so much money to host these mega events when it comes to stadiums and security, and a lot of times there's new infrastructure needs, that what you're really getting is your name worldwide in front of billions of viewers. But for cities across the U.S. in particular, it really isn't that big of an adjustment. And so those ticket sales are not going to the cities themselves, are not going to the U.S. coffers. And instead, the ticket revenue is going to FIFA, and the local hosts are having to rely on hotel and restaurant proceeds. But the numbers just aren't quite there yet. From when I talk to hoteliers across the country, most of their cities are experiencing either pretty steady year-over-year growth, or some places actually are seeing fewer tourists in World Cup host cities this summer because some of the other tourists that might be there are just deciding to stay home to avoid any kind of crazy fans. And so it's really looking like this World Cup for the host cities just isn't going to pan out the way they expected.
1: Jeez, it's amazing too, because as you point out, they're using existing stadiums. It's not like, it was South Africa a few years ago, Brazil, like they're building all these stadiums, right? I can't imagine that they made any money.
2: No, and Qatar most recently in 2022.
1: Qatar, yes.
2: Extreme example of that. The Economist, the figures that they projected for the amount of money that Qatar put in were staggering. I mean, multiple billions of dollars. And U.S., Canada, and Mexico are avoiding that level because, as you mentioned, they have the benefit of retrofitting some of the current stadiums in the U.S. They're all NFL sites to suit FIFA needs. But that's not exactly a cheap proposition either. A lot of those stadiums are turf fields, and they are not built to have any kind of grass associated with them. And so these stadium organizers and hosts have to think outside the box of, okay, where do we order grass from? How do we install it? How do we keep it going throughout this month-long tournament? You know, a lot of them need grove lights, they need new irrigation systems, and the FIFA's soccer pitches are not quite the same size as an NFL field. They're really similar, but a soccer pitch is just a little bit wider, and so in stadiums like Kansas City, they've had to go into the lower bowls of these NFL stadiums and knock out thousands of tons of concrete to kind of make way to accommodate for that wider pitch and FIFA's particular, you know, needs for its broadcast as well. So in Kansas City, it'll be a fun one to watch because the pitch will actually be slightly off-centered

0: within the bowl of the stadium.
1: Jeez.
0: But they're not having to put in the billions of dollars that Qatar put in. But most of those cities are putting in, you know, 20 to 50. Toronto leads the way with, I think it was near $150 million. And you're just not seeing that kind of benefit in terms of any tourism boost. And the World Cup is underway.
1: Mm. We're speaking with Liam Griffin, sports reporter at the Washington Times. The story is called World Cup Host Cities in U.S. Unlikely to Recoup Nine-Figure Investments. Explain, too, the point that you made about how the calculus has changed for international fans.
0: Yeah, so it is never a cheap proposition to attend one of what the economists will call mega events. It's usually referring to the Olympics and the World Cup as these sporting activities that kind of take over the spotlight for a month at a time. It's never going to be cheap. But when you move that to the U.S., and when FIFA has undertaken its brand new dynamic ticket pricing, we have seen the cost for a fan to attend these games, even just a single game, skyrocket. So FIFA has rolled out this process where they're releasing a chunk of tickets at a time and selling them by category. So your top, your best seats are going to be tier one all the way down to tier four. That is a brand new setup. And FIFA has realized that they can essentially become their own ticket resellers to capitalize on the demand of certain matches.
1: Thanks, Liam. Liam Griffin, sports reporter at the Washington Times. By the way, the end of the week means a brand new video for you to check out on our social media feeds. Posting today, it's Friday, and that can only mean one thing. Mike and I on the run from Nicole, who, of course, has a camera in her hand. You can follow us on Instagram, TikTok, Facebook, and X. Just do a search for This Morning with Gordon Deal. 19 minutes now in front of the hour. Coming up next, the country whose soccer fans are here in the U.S. to party.
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0: Thanks for being with us. If you've missed anything from today's show, by the way, there's an easy way to catch up. All you have to do is tell Alexa, Siri, or Google to play This Morning with Gordon Deal. Time now for the mic drop with This Morning's Mike Gavin.
1: Good morning. Well, it's been 28 years since Scotland made it to the World Cup, and suffice it to say, their fans are pumped up about it. Believe it or not, we have two stories about them to talk about today. Let's start with the flight over. A contingent of Scots arrived in Boston's Logan Airport and told local TV that they've been drinking since they woke up at 1 in the morning and complained that they ran out of beer on the flight. No worries. According to the pilot of the flight that got interviewed, the crew switched to wine. They said the first thing that they wanted to do once they arrived at their accommodations, after first enjoying a nice whiskey, was to find Cheers, the fictional bar where everybody knows your name. They said that tickets for the first match against Haiti tomorrow were initially selling for $1,200 a piece, but have since fallen to around $500.
0: Oh, wow.
1: Yeah, well, we've heard that not all the tickets have been selling out.
0: Yes.
1: So, you know, we haven't really talked much about this, but I guess there could be a chance for some last-minute deals in some of these stadiums, right?
0: It seemed like it. Even that, Nicole referenced that South Korea versus Czech Republic game yesterday, and I think that was in Guadalajara, Mexico.
1: Yeah.
0: There were 40 people there. Announced attendance, 44,000, and it was clearly not even...
1: Not the hottest of tickets everywhere.
0: No, not nearly full.
1: Yeah, so how about that, Gordon? They ran out of beer on the plane. Did you ever experience that?
0: I've never experienced that, but listen, when you're, you know, in Europe, when your team is out of the World Cup for all those years, man, you're here to party.
1: You've been saving up.
0: Man, I can't imagine. I actually cannot imagine their excitement. It's just fun stuff.
1: And not sure if this crew is from the same group that was interviewed at the airport, but nonetheless, some Scots are making their presence known in one Massachusetts neighborhood. One resident posted video on social media showing what they said were Scottish fans who had rented an Airbnb across the street and were out in full force playing bagpipes at 6:30 in the morning. Commenters loved it, with many saying they now wanted to go party with the Scots. Others wondered whether bagpipes are considered checked luggage or need to be stowed in the overhead compartment.
0: Oh, yeah.
1: What do you do with bagpipes? They look fragile. I've never played bagpipes, but they look kind of fragile. You'd want to maybe keep those with you. I can't imagine checking those and risking that they get tossed around.
0: Right. There's some really careful packaging, though, if you're going to check them on, right? I mean, you got to wrap them in bubble wrap and you know, all kinds of stuff to protect those things.
1: Yeah, I could not believe how loud those bagpipes were. This was taken on iPhone video from across the street.
0: Yeah.
1: And it was like, you know, right in your face, basically.
0: That is too funny. Boy, the Scots. I think I agree. I think I would choose to party with the Scots.
1: Yes.
0: Uh-huh.
1: No sleeping late in this neighborhood.
0: Nope. At least they did it at 6:30, where the crow starts crowing, like 5 when the sun comes up, right? Scots give you a little break here.
1: That's true. Mm. They were probably up all night, if I'm guessing. Do you think they woke up early, or were they up all night?
0: They might not have noticed that it had gotten dark for several hours, right?
1: That's probably it.
0: Thank you, Mike. 13 minutes now in front of the hour.
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0: visitors from more than 100 countries to the U.S., Canada, and Mexico. Although diseases like Ebola and hantavirus have been in the headlines, public health experts say the disease is most likely to show up in clinics, emergency departments, or urgent care centers are likely to be less exotic. Instead, their top concerns include measles, dengue, respiratory viruses, and sexually transmitted infections that are already circulating. These diseases are likely to spread more easily as fans crowd into airports, hotels, stadiums, and festivals. 8 minutes now in front of the hour on this morning. Once again, here's Nicole Murray.
1: And now, the three big things you need to know. Number one.
2: President Trump says a great settlement has been reached with Iran, and a signing could take place as soon as this weekend, likely in Europe.
3: Most importantly, we have a deal that Iran will never have a nuclear weapon, which was the whole purpose of what we had to go through to get this. So it's a big, very big thing.
2: Tehran has yet to confirm any such agreement.
1: Number two.
2: The Supreme Court has denied Alabama's request to execute a man using nitrogen gas after two lower court rulings blocked the method because it violates the constitutional ban on cruel and unusual punishment. The state had filed an emergency order just hours ahead of the execution of 49-year-old Jeffrey Lee, which was originally scheduled for yesterday evening.
1: Number three.
2: The Department of Justice says Vance Belter, the man charged in the attacks against Democratic lawmakers in Minnesota, has changed his plea to guilty. Attorney Daniel Rosen told reporters the death penalty was taken off the table after Belter agreed to the longest possible prison sentence.
4: When you have a defendant that is prepared to plead guilty, take consecutive life terms plus, to ensure that he never sees freedom again in his entire life, that was an opportunity that we just could not pass up.
2: Belter had been charged with stalking, murder, and federal firearm shooting offenses. Two robbers, one holding a gun, have stolen from a lemonade stand in Boston before fleeing the area. Jen Byrne, the mother of the victims, spoke on WCVB.
5: There's two innocent little kids just trying to make some slush money, and they have to be fear for their life. It's horrific. It's horrific. I have no other words.
2: Police say the suspects remain at large, and no arrests had been made as of yesterday afternoon. Authorities in the Bahamas say they have arrested five cruise ship passengers from the United States who were accused of assaulting police officers in Nassau, Bahamas. The three men and two women are being charged with fighting in a public space, resisting arrest, and more. KFC, Popeyes, and Raising Cane's, all known for their fried chicken selections. However, a new YouGov poll has named Chick-fil-A as America's favorite fast food chain for fried chicken.
0: Oh. Do you have experience with these?
2: Oh, yeah. Chick-fil-A's fried chicken sandwich. It is like a chef's kiss.
0: I've heard.
2: Yeah.
0: I just don't have one near enough to me, I guess. As much as I love all that food, these guys are just not near enough to me, like geographically.
2: Oh, I see. We'll have to get you some fried chicken soon.
0: You do that. 6 minutes now in front of the hour.
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Thanks for joining us. A small handful of 7-Eleven stores in Western Japan are offering relief from a heat wave. The three locations have posted a sign that reads, "If you think you may have a heat stroke, please don't push yourself. Come inside and cool off." It continued with, "There is no need to purchase anything out of courtesy. Please focus solely on recovering your strength." An English language daily says the notice began bearing that message last summer outside convenience stores in the Niigata prefecture, earning praise on social media. With another spell of extreme heat forecast this year, the widely lauded notice has once again appeared outside the stores. The person behind it is 63-year-old Tatsuya Takahashi. The idea came to him last July when the region was experiencing day after day of extreme heat. As the summer turned to winter, he switched out the friendly signs with new ones. They read, "Please don't hesitate to come inside and warm up." That'll do it for this hour. For Nicole Murray and Mike Gavin, I'm Gordon Deal. Thanks for listening to This Morning, America's First News.

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0: A deal with Iran could be signed this weekend. I'm Dave Anthony, Fox News. That's what President Trump says.
1: We ended the war with Iran today, and they have agreed never to have a nuclear weapon.
0: That was during his call into a rally in Georgia for Republican candidate for Governor Burt Jones, hours after the president announced he'd called off a third straight night of attacks on Iran. Fox Business's Max Gordon reports from Dubai.
2: According to Iranian state media, the 14-page draft includes U.S. commitments to lift sanctions on Iran, withdraw troops, and release frozen Iranian funds. But final negotiations still need to tackle nuclear and economic issues. Iran's foreign ministry says much of the agreement has been outlined, but nothing is currently finalized.
0: There was another skirmish in the Strait of Hormuz. A U.S. official tells Fox Iran tried to attack commercial ships, but American forces shot down two drones. Despite that, oil prices are down more than 3% on the potential for a deal. There's another 86-47 formation. Weeks after former FBI Director James Comey was indicted, accused of threatening President Trump in a social media post, showing that in seashells on a beach, the new one was found burned into a lawn near the Washington Monument.
3: The Department of Interior is calling this an act of deranged vandalism, with authorities not only trying to figure out who did this, but also what caused the discoloration in the grass.
0: Fox's Alexandria Hoff at the White House. The president's name has to be taken off the Kennedy Center in Washington by today unless an appeal stops that.
4: It's a last-minute legal push to make sure the facility stays as the Trump Kennedy Center. A source tells Associated Press the center's board voted to seek a stay of court ruling that said President Trump's name was illegally added to the center. The judge in the case had ruled only Congress could change the name of the facility and ordered all references to Trump be removed.
0: That's Fox's Jill Nato. The World Cup's underway. Team USA plays Paraguay tonight at Los Angeles Stadium. 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
0: As oil prices fall on hopes of a U.S.-Iran deal, stock futures are up big the day after the Dow surged more than 900 points, gaining back the losses in Wednesday's big sell-off. One stock debuts today, and it could take off. SpaceX, with an initial public offering valuing the company at $135 per share at the start.
8: The SpaceX debut could mint the world's first trillionaire in the company's CEO and founder, Elon Musk. By some estimates, the company's IPO will create 4,000 new millionaires among employees, from engineers to cafeteria workers, because of their employee stock options.
0: Fox Business Network's Grady Trimble. A key provision of the Foreign Intelligence Surveillance Act expires tonight, allowing warrantless spying on subjects overseas. Now, a three-week extension was not approved in Congress.
9: The House and then the Senate rejected an extension of FISA 702, while Democrats and some Republicans had demanded reforms, including requiring a warrant to obtain Americans' information revealed by the surveillance. Democrats then rejected an extension over the president's selection of his federal housing finance director, Bill Pulte, as temporary director of national intelligence. Senate Majority Leader John Thune said on the Senate floor,
10: at a time when we're hosting the World Cup, we got 250th anniversary celebrations going on around this country. This is a time of risk for the American people.
9: House lawmakers have left town and are on break until June 23rd. Jessica Rosenthal, Fox News.
0: President Trump has nominated someone else to be Director of National Intelligence, Jake Clayton, but still plans to let Pulte take the DNA job on an acting basis next week until Clayton's confirmed by the Senate. Now to the battle for hockey Stanley Cup.
11: Svechnikov again. Back to Gostisbehere. Sissons pressured. Svechnikov scores!
0: Andre Svechnikov had two goals, leading the Hurricanes past the Golden Knights 4-2 on ABC. Carolina leads Vegas 3-2 in the series. I'm Dave Anthony, and this is Fox News.
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1: Will Iran agree? Good morning, I'm Gordon Deal, along with Nicole Murray. On this Friday, June 12th, glad you could be with us. Here's what's up this hour.
2: President Trump has backed away from new threats on Iran after insisting Washington and Tehran are close to a peace deal.
1: Severe weather, including tornadoes, has knocked out power for more than 500,000 customers from Wisconsin to Virginia.
2: The Supreme Court refuses to let Alabama move forward with a nitrogen gas execution for a convicted killer.
1: And the rising anger over wasteful spending by local government officials.
3: The issue is what's being targeted now really are these, is this purported misuse and lax oversight. And yes, there are a lot of independent watchdogs out there, auditors, inspectors general. And what they are finding is that, you know, there are a lot of issues with these cards, these P cards. And it really runs the gamut from sort of just like wasteful spending, right, all the way to alleged fraud.
1: Scott Calvert at the Wall Street Journal on $264 of stuffed flounder on the taxpayer dime. We've heard this before, but President Trump says a peace agreement with Iran could be signed as soon as this weekend, although Tehran says it's not made a final decision. The three-month-old war has sent global energy prices sharply higher, as you know, after Iran all but closed the Strait of Hormuz to shipping. Brent crude futures this morning have dropped to roughly $86 a barrel, lowest in 2 months.
4: We just made a great settlement of the war with Iran, and we're going to be subject to finalization of documents. We should get done over the next few days.
1: Still, tension remained high around the strait with U.S. forces shooting down two Iranian one-way attack drones after Tehran attempted to strike commercial ships transiting the vital waterway. Trump has repeatedly said any peace deal must ensure Iran cannot develop a nuclear weapon. Iran denies that it's seeking such a weapon. He also said the agreement had been approved by countries including Israel and Saudi Arabia. President Trump says he's nominating federal prosecutor Jay Clayton to be the next director of national intelligence, aiming to end a stalemate on Capitol Hill that's holding up the extension of a key spy tool. Clayton, currently U.S. attorney for the Southern District of New York, is also former chairman of the Securities and Exchange Commission. Mr. Trump's pick for acting director of national intelligence, Bill Pulte, has attracted strong criticism from Democrats and some Republicans in Congress. The dispute has stalled work on an extension of a warrantless surveillance authority under Section 702 of the Foreign Intelligence Surveillance Act, which is set to lapse this weekend. House Speaker Mike Johnson.
5: We did everything within our power to try to ensure that this statute does not expire, and the Democrats are using it as a political hostage.
1: Within a few hours of the president's announcement, the Senate Select Intelligence Committee scheduled a confirmation hearing for Clayton next Wednesday. The Supreme Court has denied Alabama's request to execute a convicted killer using nitrogen gas. The decision yesterday came after two lower court rulings found it violates the constitutional ban on cruel and unusual punishment. We get more from this morning's Mike Gavin.
6: Although critics often note the deliberate secrecy around nitrogen hypoxia that keeps the public from understanding how it works, CBS News says the known parameters involve a gas mask for the condemned inmate, who is then forced to inhale pure nitrogen through it. The lack of oxygen eventually causes death from asphyxiation. Alabama argued that executing Jeffrey Lee by firing squad instead of nitrogen gas, as his legal team proposed, was not feasible because Alabama does not currently have a protocol in place for it. Gordon.
1: Thank you, Mike. Witnesses who have observed nitrogen gas executions have shared unnerving and at times horrific accounts of inmates thrashing, moaning, or otherwise appearing to show signs of suffering for several minutes after the gas began to flow. 10 minutes now after the hour on This Morning, America's First News.

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1: 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Just do a search for This Morning with Gordon Deal. Inflation has exceeded the Federal Reserve's 2% annual target for more than 5 years and did so again last month. It's tempting to call 3% or even 4% the new 2%, as some Fed watchers have snidely asserted. Should we? Here's Megan Linhart, senior economics reporter at Barron's. Megan, what did you look at?
2: Well, I think we have to take a step back and really explore this idea that we've had this inflation target of 2%. And it's funny because I think a lot of folks think that this has been something that's been in place for, you know, decades and decades, much like the dual mandate of price stability and maximum employment. But we actually haven't really had this codified very long. It actually came into effect in 2012, and then the committee has sort of recertified it ever since. And so, you know, this notion that the Fed needs to hit 2% inflation is, by a lot of standards, a fairly new concept for, you know, the central bank. And because it's a new concept and because we haven't really had a lot of periods of high inflation since it became official, there's always been this back and forth push and pull with the academic community and Fed watchers, market participants who sort of argue, well, maybe we could have the inflation target be a little bit higher. Maybe given all of the shocks and, you know, everything that the, you know, kind of macro economy has been throwing at us in recent years, maybe it's better to put that at about 3% or, you know, maybe even higher. Maybe we can have kind of, you know, an adjusted rate target. There's been a lot of things that have been thrown out to try to make it so that we really have what feels comfortable for economic growth to be facilitated, to have a stable job market, as well as keep inflation at a point that doesn't feel too onerous for consumers.
1: Wow. All right. So selfishly, like, what would that mean if suddenly we started acknowledging a 3% inflation rate?
2: Well, unfortunately, we do have this 2% target and we haven't hit it. It's actually been 62 months that we've been running above the Fed's target. So just over 5 years at this point. And so because we haven't hit it, the Fed and Fed officials really do feel very strongly that we need to hit 2% sustainably in order to have the sort of credibility that, yes, the central bank can do this. This is important. You know, this is a milestone that they really do need to implement. Because if you don't trust that the bank can do this, then you start sitting there and having issues with your inflation expectations. If you genuinely think the Fed is never going to get inflation down to 2%, well, then it's like, well, you know, you ask for, you know, more money, you start to have some inflationary pressures come in on the consumer side. It ends up being a little bit of a mess. So I think that, you know, it is important that the Fed get back to that 2%. And then if we want to, you know, monkey with the equation, we can. And there have been, on the flip side, a lot of people who have said, look, we need zero inflation. Inflation is too expensive. It can really act as a regressive tax, you know, for Americans. And that obviously does hit the lowest income Americans the hardest. And the latest bout of inflation is no exception, unfortunately. You really do have lower and middle income classes really struggling a bit more because of this, you know, higher inflation due to a lot of the effects of higher oil prices. But the reason we have sort of settled around 2% is you've got to have a little bit of cushion. You have to have enough cushion that if, God forbid, we were to have a downturn or a recession and the

0: Fed really needs to cut rates quickly, we don't get into a situation where we have deflation. That's obviously, you know, probably more problematic than even inflation, to be honest, especially in the long term. And so the 2% kind of gives them a little bit of breathing room that they can lower rates without creating a lot of, you know, problems with inflation. The bigger issue, I think, is it's going to be very difficult for the Fed to get back to 2%. We have a meeting next week with Fed officials, and they're going to obviously deliver, you know, their latest rate policy decision. It's expected that they're going to keep rates steady, but they're also issuing their summary of economic projections. And that'll be interesting to see where their long-term projections for inflation really do land. The last couple of forecasts that they have said, they've actually had inflation remaining above the 2% target for, you know, about 3 years out.
1: Oh, wow.
0: So, yeah, it is one of those things where I don't know that we can go another, you know, 3 or, God forbid, 5 years with really elevated inflation. And I think you're starting to hear that from officials as well. You've had a number of policymakers who've come out in recent weeks and saying, like, we've been too high for too long, and we may need to make some adjustments. We may need to actually raise interest rates to bring inflation back down to that 2%. And unlike the soft landing scenario that we were talking about during the last bout of inflation that we had in 2021 and 2022, this could be a little bit more painful for the U.S. economy.
1: Thanks, Megan. Megan Linhart, senior economics reporter at Barron's. 20 minutes now after the hour on This Morning, America's First News. Here's Nicole Murray.
2: And now, the three big things you need to know. Number one.
3: Hopes have grown for peace between Iran and the United States after President Trump said a deal could be signed as soon as this weekend.
4: Because they've taken a pounding. They've taken a pounding like very few people could take. And they want to make the deal a lot more than I do.
3: Iran says it has not made a final decision.
2: Number two.
3: The president says he will nominate Jay Clayton, a top federal prosecutor and former chairman of the SEC, to be the next director of national intelligence. California Democratic Senator Adam Schiff responds to the nomination on ABC News.
5: He doesn't have much experience within the intelligence community, probably no experience within the community. He has experience as a U.S. attorney, and he was an SEC chairman. Those are very different jobs than leading all of the intelligence agencies.
3: Meanwhile, House Democrats have blocked passage of a short-term reauthorization of Section 702 of the Foreign Intelligence Surveillance Act, which gives the government powers to spy on foreign nationals living abroad without warrants for counterterrorism efforts.
2: Number three.
3: Severe storms that swept through the Midwest knocked out power for hundreds of thousands of customers, canceled flights, and resulted in at least one death in Iowa. CBS News reports that 11 cities across Illinois and Wisconsin reported tornadoes as of yesterday evening. The World Health Organization said the risk of Ebola transmission in Europe and World Cup host countries is low. WHO officials added that there are no Ebola cases in North America or Europe amid an outbreak spreading in the Democratic Republic of Congo, where more than 600 cases have been confirmed. Photos show that markings have appeared on the National Mall in Washington, D.C. that seem to depict the numbers 8647. Officials say it is not immediately clear how the markings were made or who made them, and the investigation is ongoing. Episode 74 of When the Mic is Off is live. Look on Facebook, Instagram, X, and TikTok, where we discuss when and if couples should merge their finances. Paul Monkern said separate finances make it sound like one person isn't fully committed. Mm. Lisa Norbutt agrees with Gordon and says merge those finances.
1: That's right, Lisa. chuckling at somebody on Instagram who said his wife handled all the finances.
3: Uh-huh.
1: So he didn't really know if he was on the brink of poverty or doing okay.
3: That's a lot of trust right there.
1: But he said, whenever I needed to go in the cookie jar, it was never empty. So I guess he...
3: All right, that's one way to do it.
1: She did all right. 22 minutes after the hour.
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0: the day's information and helping you make sense of it all. We're here for you every morning. You're listening to America's First News, This Morning with Gordon Deal.
1: Thanks for being with us. Welcome into Friday, June 12th. Gordon Deal with Nicole Murray. Some of our top stories and headlines. Oil futures tumbling this morning on word the U.S. is close to a peace agreement with Iran. Power outages from Wisconsin to Virginia after strong storms and tornadoes. The Supreme Court refuses to let Alabama move forward with a nitrogen gas execution. SpaceX goes public today. Phil Mickelson kicked out of a California golf club after being accused of inappropriate contact with a female employee. U.S. soccer begins World Cup play against Paraguay tonight. And the Pennsylvania dog named Ronaldo going viral for his soccer skills. That story in about 20 minutes. We're seeing a growing number of towns and cities nationwide where independent public watchdogs are blowing the whistle on officials' use of government credit cards known as purchasing cards or P cards. It's a story by Scott Calvert, reporter at the Wall Street Journal. Scott, what have you found?
2: Yeah, well, I mean, first of all, so these purchasing cards or P cards have been around for a long time. They're basically government credit cards. And the idea is that, you know, elected officials and public employees get them and they can make, you know, purchases that sort of streamline the process of government, right? And so it's not a new thing. And there's an argument to be made that these improve efficiency and sort of cut down on some of the bureaucratic red tape and all of that. But the issue is what's being targeted now really are these is this purported misuse and lax oversight. And yes, there are a lot of independent watchdogs out there, auditors, inspectors general. And what they are finding is that, you know, there are a lot of issues with these cards, these P cards. And it really runs the gamut from sort of just like wasteful spending, right, all the way to alleged fraud.
1: Boy. All right. You referenced Pilot Mountain, North Carolina, in the early part of your story. What happened there?
2: Yeah, I mean, Pilot Mountain is a really small town. It's just got about 1,400 residents. And the issue there is the former town manager has been indicted on a felony embezzlement charge. This is pretty recent. He declined to comment when I reached out to him. But essentially, the state auditor in North Carolina found a whole lot of spending that, you know, raised a lot of questions. And this was using his purchasing card. And one interesting aspect of that case is that he was the town manager, but he was also the finance officer. So he essentially was able to make these purchases and then also approve them. So that sort of basic control mechanism wasn't present. And, you know, what they found was that he bought a lot of stuff with that card that, again, you know, they have big questions about. A lot of like a couple $1,000 in food in his hometown about 10 miles away. He bought some ammunition online for a couple $100. A lot of DoorDash purchases. He was in Kentucky on one of these bourbon run events and spent $146 at a restaurant there, all charged to town taxpayers.
1: Wow. We're speaking with Scott Calvert, reporter at the Wall Street Journal. The story is called The Rising Fury Over Government Spending, and a lot of independent public watchdogs are behind some of this. How about in Richmond, Virginia? What went down there, Scott?
2: Yeah, well, they had a city audit done last year, and that identified about $5 million in questionable transactions out of about $21 million over roughly 2 years. So, you know, a pretty decent percentage of the total spend that was at least questionable. And some of the things that they cited were, like, for example, there was a catered lunch that cost $1,400. It was a training session, but there were only 14 employees, so it worked out to about $100 a pop. There was another day when they had this appreciation event that 11 employees attended, and they dropped $700 and some on drinks and desserts and popsicles. And in another instance, they bought a business suit for an employee to wear to a court appearance that cost about $500. The city says it has overhauled that program, and one of the things that they've done in response is they have slashed the number of P cards in circulation from like 300 and some down to 67.
1: Oh, okay. I was going to say, what are some of these towns doing in response here? So that's one example. Are other towns doing similar stuff?
2: I mean, I think the one example is to just, you know, the fewer cards you have in circulation, the fewer purchases you're likely to wind up with, and therefore, you know, the less likely you are going to have some of these issues. I think there's also an issue of making sure there are the internal controls having oversight. So like in Pilot Mountain, for example, they now have a second person to, you know, to approve all of those purchases, right? And in addition, they only have two, you know, town credit cards, and those are basically held under lock and key. So, you know, the people that I talked to said, yes, these are really important tools.

0: but you've got to have really strong internal controls. And also, when there is abuse, it's really important to kind of come down hard on those folks in whatever form that takes, so that you can kind of create a deterrent effect and make others think twice.
1: Yeah. What about in Daytona Beach, Florida?
0: Yeah, Daytona Beach is interesting. You know, there were, you know, sort of similar from the standpoint that there was a big audit done. There was one done on the fire department, and it cited weak supervision of the P cards and some expenses that as it put it, didn't fit the core operational needs clearly. And so, for example, you know, they were buying baby shower cards and decorations for Ramadan. There was a premium collapsible beer can cooler, televisions, whole lot of food purchases that raised some questions at places like Five Guys and Dunkin' and a place called Firehouse Subs.
1: Thanks, Scott. Scott Calvert, reporter at the Wall Street Journal. 20 minutes now in front of the hour on This Morning, America's First News. Coming up next, is this the most frugal boss in the country?
2: I know that hiring can be challenging. 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

0: Thanks for spending time with us. Welcome into Friday. Time now for the mic drop with this morning's Mike Gavin.
1: Good morning. Well, we have a couple of everyday annoyances getting people riled up and noticed online this week. We start in the office where a Reddit user posted a picture of the water cooler in their workplace. Now, normally, water, something that workers can expect to get for free, but not here. On this water cooler, a yellow sign was posted that reads, "This is not free. 25 cents for each 8 ounces. Thank you." Thousands of people commented on this, with some debating whether it might be illegal in the U.S. to post a sign like this. Mm. Others wondered how exactly this could be enforced. Still others suspected cheapskate owner likely refills the water jugs from the tap. One person joked that workers should beat them at their own game, bring in their own water, and charge a quarter for 12 ounces, effectively squeezing their employer out of the market.
0: Right. That's like a move like in the drug trades or something like that.
1: Yeah.
0: Undermine the competitor,
1: yes,
0: right?
1: Undercutting your competitor, which in this case is your own boss, apparently.
0: Jeez.
1: Yeah.
0: Showing the boss how you can turn a profit. Maybe that gets you promoted.
1: Yeah, sure.
0: Right?
1: Yeah, why not?
0: Get a sales promotion or something
1: there. Yeah,
0: like that.
1: Yeah, uh-huh.
0: Wow, is that a rule? I don't know.
1: Debating that. They were saying, and I don't even know if this is true, they were saying that in the U.S. you have to provide some sort of free drinking water to employees. But, you know, that also could be construed as the tap. You could just say there's a sink.
0: Yep, true.
1: Or, you know, sink in the bathroom or the kitchen, and that's your free drinking water, whereas this premium bottled water we're going to charge you for.
0: I saw the sign that you sent me, and it didn't look like, were you supposed to leave a quarter somewhere?
1: Yeah.
0: It didn't look like there was a slot machine or something, like a laundromat where you would just get your water.
1: It did look like there was another yellow sign. It was cut off in the picture. You couldn't see what it said, but it looked like there was more of an explanation on another yellow sign that was down below, as if that first yellow sign wasn't annoying enough. You know, I had to read a second yellow sign to figure out where to put your quarter.
0: And does it precisely measure 8 ounces?
1: Yeah, exactly. Who is enforcing this?
0: Right.
1: You know, I want to get hired as the water enforcer.
0: I like that.
1: And there are a few things more frustrating than dealing with website passwords, with the requirements for us to log in getting more complex by the day. Another Reddit user posted an extreme example of this yesterday, and it quickly went viral. The user said they were just trying to create an account to pay their student loans, but were unable because the website's password policy is too strict. Here's the lengthy list of rules. First, must contain at least 12 characters. Must contain an uppercase letter, lowercase letter, and a number. That's pretty standard so far, but then it gets a little nutty. Must not contain any words or names, match or resemble the user ID, match or resemble the same name of the system, match or resemble the word password, match any of the previous 24 passwords, contain four or more sequential characters in a row, like 1, 2, 3, 4, contain four or more of the same character in a row, or contain commonly used password phrases or keyboard sequences. Many commenters joke that it looks like those loans aren't getting paid anytime soon.
0: Holy cow. Well, when it comes to financial stuff,
1: yeah,
0: I get it. I do want that protection,
1: I guess, but you're not taking money out. You're in this case where you're paying a loan.
0: Yeah.
1: Like, really, do you really care that much if someone gets into the account to pay your loan? And then, I guess there's other damage they could do in there, but if it's just to pay your loan, let them get in, as far as I'm concerned.
0: Maybe they'll pay it for you. Is
1: right,
0: that what
1: that's what I'm saying. Like, what harm could they do exactly?
0: This is that occasion where I would let Google generate the password for me, I think, so I didn't have to keep guessing. Because sometimes when your password's rejected, it doesn't tell you why.
1: Yes.
0: So you got to keep trying to figure it out.
1: Yeah. They're just forcing us to write them down, which, of course, they don't want us to do. They don't want you to write the password down, but they're forcing us almost in this instance.
0: Thank you, Mike. 13 minutes now in front of the hour. 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

0: bringing the world to your door every morning. This is America's First News, This Morning, with your host, Gordon Deal.
1: Hey, glad you're with us. As millions of soccer fans descend on North America for the World Cup, they'll bring more than team jerseys and national pride. The Washington Post says they'll bring the microbes that travel with people. Although diseases such as Ebola and hantavirus have been in the headlines, public health experts say the diseases most likely to show up are likely to be less exotic. Instead, they're

0: morning. Once again, here's Nicole Murray.
1: And now, the three big things you need to know. Number one.
2: President Trump says a great settlement has been reached with Iran, and a signing could take place as soon as this weekend, likely in Europe.
3: Most importantly, we have a deal that Iran will never have a nuclear weapon, which was the whole purpose of what we had to go through to get this. So it was a big, very big thing.
2: Tehran has yet to confirm any such agreement.
1: Number two.
2: The Supreme Court has denied Alabama's request to execute a man using nitrogen gas after two lower court rulings blocked the method because it violates the constitutional ban on cruel and unusual punishment. The state had filed an emergency order just hours ahead of the execution of 49-year-old Jeffrey Lee, which was originally scheduled for yesterday evening.
1: Number three.
2: The Department of Justice says that Vance Belter, the man charged in the attacks against Democratic lawmakers in Minnesota, has changed his plea to guilty. Attorney Daniel Rosen.
4: We still have
5: to. What drives a criminal to want to commit this sort of brutal murder and to do it as coldly as it was done? I wonder if any of us who live law-abiding lives will ever really be able to understand that sort of motivation.
2: Belter had been charged with stalking, murder, and federal firearm shooting offenses. A fire has destroyed a medical equipment warehouse in Northern California and prompted evacuations of other nearby facilities. Tracy Fire Chief Randall Bradley.
4: We still have to, lots of investigations that need to occur, but yes, right now we think it was a facility issue as far as water supply.
2: Medline, a major surgical products provider who operates the facility, said all its employees are accounted for. The FIFA World Cup is officially underway. Mexico defeated South Africa in the opening match.
6: Ticone was looking for. It's Raul Jimenez, and it's 2-0.
2: That call was made on Fox Sports as the second goal was scored in the 67th minute. Final score, Mexico 2, South Africa 0. The U.S. begins play tonight against Paraguay at 9 p.m. Eastern. A University of Massachusetts poll finds Dolly Parton is the most beloved public figure in America. Her ranking beats out Barack Obama, Taylor Swift, and even President Trump.
0: Not bad for an 80-year-old woman.
2: Yeah, yeah.
0: Wow.
2: Super talented. Really, really positive. I kind of see why she's ranked number one.
0: Most beloved figure in America.
2: Yeah.
0: Impressive.
2: Yeah, right.
0: All right. Thank you, Nicole. 6 minutes now in front of the hour on This Morning, America's First News.
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0: Thanks for being with us as the World Cup kicks off, primarily to be played in the U.S. Dogs are getting involved in the festivities. There's a soccer tournament for rescue dogs and a photo contest for dogs in soccer attire. Meanwhile, Ronaldo, a dog in Lehigh Valley, Pennsylvania, who's named after the Portuguese soccer star, is emerging as a fan favorite on social media. The Washington Post says during games of keep away, he positioned himself in the center of his backyard and jumped to catch balls midair. Ronaldo is a Chihuahua and Dachshund mix. His owners tried to teach him to score goals, but Ronaldo, the dog, was more interested in grabbing soccer balls with his mouth, so he became a goalkeeper. His family began posting videos on social media 4 years ago. Millions have since watched Ronaldo, who's 6 years old, sprint, leap, and slide to block shots with impressive dedication. He lets his owners know when he's ready to play, by the way, by carrying somebody's shoes outside in his mouth. That'll do it for this hour. For Nicole Murray and Mike Gavin, I'm Gordon Deal. Thanks for listening to This Morning, America's First News.
1: I'm Chris Jakimick. 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
3: It's not a done deal. I'm Dave Anthony, Fox News. That's the word today from Iran, though its foreign ministry does say terms are mostly finalized in an agreement with the U.S. President Trump says there is a deal to end the war.
4: And most importantly, we have a deal that Iran will never have a nuclear weapon.
3: But the conflict isn't quite over. Fox Business's Max Gordon reports from Dubai.
5: U.S. forces reported shooting down two Iranian attack drones that were attempting to strike commercial vessels in the Strait of Hormuz. This after President Trump canceled strikes on Iran last night. President Trump also says that a memorandum of understanding between the United States and Iran could be signed in the next couple of days.
4: Oil will start coming down to, I think, even lower than it was before.
3: Now, oil prices are down almost 3% this morning. WTI about $85 a barrel. That's still $20 higher than before the conflict started. On Wall Street, stock futures are rising on hopes of a deal. The day after a market surge, the Dow gained more than 900 points, getting back Wednesday's big losses. And one stock could blast off at the opening bell in a half hour when SpaceX starts trading in the biggest initial public offering ever.
6: $75 billion worth of shares. We're expecting a share price of $135.
3: Fox Business Network's Jerry Willis.
6: If all goes according to plan, CEO Elon Musk could become the world's first trillionaire. In addition, and this is important, some 4,000 employees will become millionaires, at least on paper, due to their stock options.
3: That's Fox Business Network's Jerry Willis. An update on the search for Nancy Guthrie more than 3 months after she disappeared in Arizona.
7: A federal law enforcement source telling Fox News that Nancy Guthrie is still missing after an anonymous tip sparked a massive search in Mexico. The tip claimed that that Nancy was in a shallow grave in Nogales.
3: That's Fox's Carly Shimkus, but there was no body found in that search. 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
3: Guilty pleas in Minnesota from Vance Belter, who avoided the death penalty, admitting in federal court he targeted Democrats in shootings last year that left former State House Speaker Melissa Hortman and her husband Mark dead and State Senator John Hoffman and his wife Yvette wounded. Belter's plea deal will have him sentenced to life in prison without parole. Today marks 10 years since a mass murder in Florida.
11: 49 people were killed when a gunman opened fire inside the Pulse nightclub in Orlando, Florida, and an annual observance is planned. The Pulse Remembrance Ceremony will feature performances from local artists, including the Orlando Gay Chorus, and a special presentation by the city's poet laureate. A candlelight ceremony and reading of the 49 names will conclude the event. At the time of the massacre in 2016, it was the deadliest mass shooting in U.S. history. Recently, city officials unveiled updated plans for a permanent memorial that will feature a healing garden, reflecting pool, and tributes to those killed, and will be built on the site of the former nightclub. Tanya J. Powers, Fox News.
3: There is a federal pushback in Virginia to a Democrat push to curtail immigration enforcement.
12: Two new Virginia laws go into effect in July. One restricts law enforcement from wearing masks. The DOJ is suing to block those laws. Acting Attorney General Todd Blanche said in a statement, Virginia's anti-law enforcement policies regulate the federal government and are designed to create risk for our agents. But Democratic Governor

0: Abigail Spamberger said she's concerned about untrained ICE agents. She posted on X earlier this year, "Our broken immigration system is something to be fixed, not an excuse to terrorize our communities." Jill Nato, Fox News.
1: Soccer's World Cup's underway. Mexico and South Korea won the opening matches. Tonight, Team USA plays Paraguay at Los Angeles Stadium. Last night, Carolina beat Vegas 4-2 to take a 3-2 lead in this NHL Stanley Cup final. I'm Dave Anthony. This is Fox News.
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1: Glenn Beck is on.
2: Hello, America. Welcome to the Glenn Beck Program. We're so glad you're here. Thank you so much. It is Friday, and we've got a lot to talk about, and I might even premiere a new song called Thune the Ballless Rhino. It might come up. It's Friday. You just never know what's going to happen here. I want to start with some of the news of the week, and some of the news of the week has been really quite concerning. I mean, maybe it was just me, but kind of like, wow. Really? Is that what we got going for us? And you worry about what's going to happen next. The next generation seems to be lost. Is it? I'm going to start there here in just a second. 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There is no safe like Simply Safe. Yeah, that's right. I am. Now, listen. Here's the latest on Austin Metcalf's family. Austin Metcalf, he was the one that was killed by Carmelo Anthony. Now the family is getting hate-filled death threats. Sources connected to the trial have told TMZ the Metcalf family have been receiving death threats since Anthony was arrested. But after Tuesday's guilty verdict, the family has been flooded with dozens of hateful messages across social media and text messages to their personal phones. They obtained one of the hostile messages, which says, "You're just mad because Austin is no longer living." Yeah, I think that's probably accurate. They should have stabbed Hunter too. That's another son of the family. Didn't you beat Megan too? I blame you. And then it's followed with, he effed around and found out. Kind of makes you worried about the future. Let me play cut 7. This is Jasmine Crockett. Listen to this.
3: If a 300-pound man is beating me, like on top of me and beating me down, I'm not limited to fist. I would argue that even the only time

0: we go into things like people's hands being considered deadly weapons, it's typically like if they're a professional boxer or that kind of stuff. But I think by the time you start getting to like football player, good argument. Good freaking argument. We're not talking about like the golfers. We're talking about football players, right? Like this is what they are trained to do, is to inflict like serious physical contact.
1: Stop. You know, she's talking about Metcalf here, but I just would like to remind you, Carmelo was also a football player. So you got two football players. This is absolutely ridiculous. And she, first of all, he wasn't sitting on top of him. That didn't happen. And she suggests later in this clip that she would stab Metcalf herself. Oh, okay. Great. All these things that are happening. You look at today's generation, and there's a lot of people, and I want to talk to the people who've given up on this generation, because, you know, look, I've been there. I get it. I really do. I've been there. You look at them with faces buried in a phone, you hear the words, you know, anxiety and trigger warning and safe space, and you're, you know, somewhere in your chest, a voice just says, these kids are not going to survive. I mean, they are soft. They're lost. There's no way. We are doomed. And I want you to know, I used to be there. It's been a while, but I used to be there. You know, let me tell you who these kids are. The men who climbed out of the landing crafts at Normandy, the men we now call the greatest generation, the men we build monuments to, when they were boys, their parents and their grandparents said exactly the same thing. I mean, word for word, they said the same thing. And I want to prove it to you. We have forgotten that. And forgetting is one of the most dangerous things we do. So let me remind you, in the 1920s and 30s, the grown-ups looked at the rising generation and they said exactly the same. These kids are soft. They're never, the automobile has ruined them. Jazz has corrupted them. The movies, the dance halls made them shallow, and they're pleasure mad. They're weak. They have no discipline. They have no future. It's all going to end. Okay. We even at the time, adults reached back to an ancient authority to agree with us. And the quote that everybody quoted at the time is, the children now love luxury, they have bad manners and contempt for authority. And they were quoting that as from Socrates. It wasn't from Socrates, okay? It was written in 1907 by a graduate student named Kenneth Freeman. And he put Socrates' name on it because he wanted so badly, and the society wanted old wise Greek men to confirm that the kids today are going to the dogs. Okay? That's how deep this ran. The urge to bury the young generation. And this isn't the first time, and it's not going to be the last time. And you know, at the turn of the century, when parents and grandparents were talking about what's now known as the greatest generation, they looked for a 25-year-old quote. They made up a 2,500-year-old quote, okay? Every single time this happens, every time, we're wrong. Now I want you to look at what these kids were handed. The men who stormed the beaches grew up in the Great Depression. One in four fathers had no work. There were bread lines around the block, no prospects for any work on any horizon. Broken economy, dropped in their laps by the mistakes of the generation before them. Sounding it sound familiar? Nobody looked at a 19-year-old standing in a 1934 soup line and saw a hero. They saw a problem. They saw a burden. And then the world caught fire. And that soft, lost, good-for-nothing generation put on a uniform, 16 million of them. That's 12% of the entire country. And they went. More than 400,000 of them never came home. And the boys that waded on to Omaha Beach, they waded into machine gun fire. They were 18, 19, and 20 years old. And here's the thing I want you to understand. None of them were born to be great. Greatness is not a personality that they had. It was a choice that they made the moment the bill came due. Crisis didn't expose them as soft. It revealed who they had been the whole time underneath all of that contempt. They just hadn't been given the opportunity. So now I want you to turn around and look at today's generation, the generation we're riding off today. Let me give you some numbers here that I think are pretty staggering. When you hear news and it's bad news and you think we're doomed,

Just want you to remember all of this, okay? You think they're degenerate. Listen to this data. By every indication, they are the most sober, most disciplined teenagers in the entire history of America record keeping. Okay? Teen drinking on high school students and high school seniors has fallen from 73% in the year 2000 to 42%. Binge drinking, which everybody was saying was going to be the end of the world. Binge drinking, you would expect all of this stuff to be through the roof. Binge drinking went from 30% down to 9%. The abuse of opioid pills among seniors in high school from nearly 10% at its peak to 0.6%. You're not having this problem with the teenagers. Teen birth rate just hit the lowest point ever recorded, down roughly 3/4 from its peak. It might have some other problems there, but 2 out of 3 high school seniors didn't touch alcohol, marijuana, or nicotine at all in the last month. That's not the fingerprint of a lost generation. That is a generation quietly, stubbornly refusing the poisons that wrecked the ones before it. And here's what they have in common with the boys in 1944, because it's everything, okay? Both generations were handed a broken world by their own parents and grandparents, and they were blamed for the breakage. One inherited the crash in the Dust Bowl. This one is inheriting the debt, hollowed out institutions that nobody trusts anymore, and a glowing rectangle that is engineered by the smartest people alive to capture their attention and never give it back. Both came to age at a time when the old order was cracking apart. So I wanted to start the show today before we get into anything. If you believe that history runs in long cycles, that roughly every 80 years it hands a young generation a crisis and dares them, go ahead, rebuild it, then the clock is telling you something. It's telling you it's their turn. Now, yeah, a lot of these kids are anxious and not going to wave that away because it's real and it matters. But ask yourself honestly, would you be anxious if you were their age? If you were just growing up and you didn't know all the things you knew, but you did know all the things that they do know and see every day, would you have a little anxiety? Because I would. And it's not a weakness. I think it's a generation that can feel the weight of what is coming and hasn't been given the tools yet or the trust to carry it. The boys in 1938, they weren't calm either. Don't mistake the trembling before the test for failing the test. I wanted to give you some hope today. I'm going to give you some stats today during the show that I think you'll find remarkable. I'm doing something later on today on do we survive? Because that's a question that is asked to me all the time. So what do you think? How are we going to survive? How are we going to do this? I'm going to show you some stats. I mean, the bad is bad, but can we focus on the good that we have going for us right now? Because there's a few things. So if you are young, hear me on this. I know what people say about you. I know what you've heard your whole life, that you're fragile, you're addicted, you won't amount to anything that came before you. I'm telling you, with the receipts in my hand, they're wrong. They're wrong. And they always have been wrong about every generation that ever rose. You come from a long line of people who were underestimated right until the day they became legends. And you don't have to wait for a war to find out who you are. And here's the one gift I can give to you that I wish somebody would have given the greatest generation. The thing nobody thought to say. Nobody stood up back in 1936 and looked at a scared kid in a bread line who had every reason to be afraid. Look him in the eye and say, I see you. I see you. I know who you are. World is going to ask everything of you. And you're going to be equal to it. You're going to be fine. You're actually going to be remembered as the greatest generation. I wish every high school student in America could hear that. They had to find out who they were the hard way, alone, in the dark, under fire, on a foreign beach, without anyone saying to them, except maybe their military leaders, who were feeding them steak

0: the night before they went into battle like a condemned man. So I want to do for them what nobody did for the previous generation. Say it before the fire instead of after. I believe in you. I want you to find somebody who is in that coming greatest generation and say the same thing out loud. While it still counts, say, I believe in you. You're not the generation that is a coward. You're not. You're not a generation. You have something happening in your generation. I don't know what it is, but you are the generation that is about to be asked to build. And I think that when the moment comes, you're going to be the greatest one yet. And to the adults who have lost faith, I get it. But that's our job, not to diagnose them, but to believe in them out loud, the way somebody should have believed in the boys on the beach back when they were still kids. Look what they turned into when no one had faith in them. And I mean, do this research yourself. It's amazing. No one had faith in the greatest American generation. Everyone thought the country was going to be over because they're too weak, they're too pathetic, they don't know how to work hard, they don't know any of those things. Somehow or another, that generation found it. And I'm telling you now, I think this generation's going to find it too. We're in good hands. We just need to believe in them, and we have to help equip them. Give them some information and knowledge that they need. But the first thing that has to happen is just tell them, I believe in you. I see who you are. I see you. I know who you are. I believe in you. All right, back in just a second. 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
0: Can I hear a bit of the audiobook that we're releasing? I think the prologue today, next week, a couple of chapters of it. But this is a book that I read. It's my first young adult fiction novel. I wrote it a couple of years ago with Michaela, who is just as brilliant, 20-something, and a young mom and hard worker, and I just love her to death. Just brilliant. I told her this story. She said, may I write it? So she writes it, and it's brilliant. We never did an audiobook. People asked over and over, will you do an audiobook? Audiobooks take so much time to do. It was hard for me to find time. But we've put an audiobook together, and here's just a little bit of the prologue. Listen.
3: They were next door now.
4: Hide them!
3: The husband yelled. Without hesitation, the wife placed her hand on her daughter's shoulder, turned her around, and shoved her into the bedroom. The husband sprinted through the front room, removing all traces of the children and wedging the unfinished toy sword underneath the couch cushions. With the crying baby still clinging to her chest, the wife flung open the doors of their old wardrobe, violently whipped clothes aside to make room, and yelled to her daughter,
5: Ember, get in.
3: Still holding her boy in one arm, she grabbed her daughter by the waist and forced her into the wardrobe. She handed her the baby, saying,
5: quiet him. You have to quiet him.
3: The wife looked at her children, tucked into the wardrobe, and placed her hand over her mouth.

0: stifle the scream that was rising in her throat.
1: It's called Chasing Embers. It is a dystopian look at the future where the kids have to save history. They have to save the actual story. They're searching for the actual story. This is set in the future in what was America, but America is barely known. All of history has been erased by the algorithms and giant corporations and, you know, whomever. One could say progressives, but we don't necessarily name anything. And what I've done is, you know, Michaela and I have hidden history lessons all the way through because that's what the kids are trying to save. They're trying to piece together who this country was, who these people were, who they are, where do they come from? And all the while they are being hunted, literally hunted by the giant corporation that kind of controls this dystopian future. It comes out in a couple of weeks. You'll be able to get the prologue today and then chapters 1 and 2 next week and then the whole book the week after. You get them for free right now if you are a Torch member. 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We have so many things. Do I have time, Sarah, to play the, no, I'm hearing the music, so I don't have time. Also, the next episode of The American Story is out, which takes literally, probably 30 hours to produce one episode, and longer than that just to write it with Nathan Nipper. It's a great way to learn history. We've got to equip the youth with our history. If we can restore the story of who we are, I'm telling you, nothing will stop this generation. And they're facing a lot. But you know what? There was an experiment with rats that tells us everything we need to know. I'll tell you about that next. First, let me tell you about Rapid Radios. Remember when a walkie-talkie was just a toy? 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Well, it turns out the basic idea, pretty great, being able to push a button and talk to somebody instantly. 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

So I want to talk to you about the problem with our society and the opportunity for our society. You know, what is the one thing you hate the most about what's happening in our society? I despise the fact that everybody is a whiner. That everybody's like, oh, it's so hard. I'm never going to make it. And I know I sound like the old guy. Get off my lawn. I know. I get it. But hear me out for a second. Every trouble that I've ever had in my life, every trouble, everything that my father, I mean, he was so wise. My father, you know, taught me, you sit around and whine about it, or you make the adjustments you need to make and then find a way to learn from that and grow from that and use that. Okay. I think that's the secret of life. You can either let life crush you, or you can allow it to motivate you and go, you know what? No, I'm getting back up again. I'm not staying down. Nobody can put their thumb and keep me down. And when you have that, it's really hard, especially when you're young. But once you start doing it, once you really start, you have to do it smartly. You can't just be a bully about it. But once you really figure this out, everything can change. Everything can change. And I want to show you why this hardship that everybody's going through is good. It doesn't mean, look, I remember I was absolutely flat broke. I was divorced. I was a recovering alcoholic, barely holding on. Nobody wanted to work with me. You name it. I had screwed it up in my life. Okay. And I would never want to go back to those days. However, in retrospect, that's the biggest growth I ever had. That those days are what changed me and made me into the man I am today. Without those days, I don't know who I'd be, but I wouldn't.

be sitting here with you. So let me prove this out with science, okay? 1968, a scientist comes out and he's decided he's going to make utopia. Not for people, but for mice and rats, okay? His name was John Calhoun. He worked at the National Institute of Mental Health, and he wanted to answer the question that I think should interest all of us. What happens with a society when every problem is removed, when everything becomes easy? I can't imagine why that's relevant today in America. Everybody has it so easy, and we're all complaining. Oh, it's so hard. Oh, my gosh. Go somewhere else in the world and look. Okay. Sorry. Just became the old man yelling at the sky again. So he builds this paradise. It's a mouse world, unlimited food, water that never runs out, no predators, no disease, perfect temperature, endless nesting material, every danger, every want, every stressor that a mouse has ever faced in the history of mice, completely gone. The only thing he gives them besides protection was each other and time. Now, he called his last experiment Universe 25. And the number matters because it was the 25th time he had built one of these little Gardens of Edens for mice and rats, okay? And it ended the same way. First 24 already told him where the story goes, but he thought, I'm going to try it one more time. He drops in 8 mice, 4 males, 4 females. And at first, it's mouse heaven, okay? They breed. The population doubled about every 55 days. And he called this the strive period. It was heaven, and it was working exactly as designed. But by day 300 or 315, something like that, there were more than 600 mice thriving in a space that he had built to hold nearly 4,000. So they have plenty of room to spare. They have absolutely everything. It is mouse heaven. That's the peak. Something starts to go horribly wrong. Growth slows for no physical reason. They can't figure it out. All of a sudden, and in all 25 experiments, exactly the same thing. Okay. This is a thing that none of the researchers counted on. There was no territory to defend. There's no predator to escape. There's no scarcity to overcome. There's no role left for a mouse to fill. And a creature with no role, no struggle, no purpose starts to come apart. The males who had nothing to fight for either turned violent or vanished into apathy. Let me ask you something. What's happening in our society right now? The males, the young males that have nothing to fight for, they either are turning violent or apathetic. Then you have the moms. The mothers stop mothering. They abandoned their young. They began attacking their young. They forgot about their children. The whole intricate social order that made a mouse, completely dissolved in 25 identical experiments, 25 times it happens at the same time. Then came the most haunting part of the experiment, I think. There's a new kind of mouse that appears. This mouse didn't fight. They didn't court. They didn't mate. They didn't compete. They wouldn't engage with others at all. They ate. They slept. They groomed themselves endlessly, perfectly. I mean, their coats were sleek and flawless. They were unscarred because they'd never been in a single struggle before. And they started paying attention to what they looked like and grooming themselves. By every outward measure, they were the healthiest, best-looking mice in the universe. Calhoun, in the experiment, after 25 times of this happening, called them the beautiful ones. He called them the beautiful ones, but as he also noted, they were already dead inside. They were alive, they were fed, they were immaculate, and utterly and completely empty inside. So what happens? Population. This thing is built, I think it said, for 4,000. Population peaks at 2,200, barely half of what the space could hold.

then the population begins to decline. May I ask what's happening with our birth rate? What is happening with our population? On day 600, in a world still overflowing with food, the last baby is born. Day 600. After that, nothing. Not one more mouse. Not ever. And on day 920, the last of the mice dies in paradise. And universe 25 becomes the 25th tomb. And in that tomb, the bowls are still full. The water is still flowing. There's plenty of stuff to make a home for yourself. Calhoun, in the experiments, as it starts to fall apart, he pulls out some of the beautiful ones and he puts them in a fresh, clean world with normal mice to see if they could come back. They couldn't. They had forgotten how to be mice. There was never any recovery of any of the mice. When he wrote the paper, and he's writing about paradise, he didn't title the paper Paradise. He titled it Death Squared. And the reason why he titled that is because there are two deaths. The first death that comes first, can you guess? Death of the spirit. The death of the body comes later. It just makes the death of the spirit official. I'm tired of people not being honest. I'm tired of people playing games. I'm tired of people trying to win. I'm tired of people, you know, trying to position them, whatever. So let me be honest with you the way I want people to be honest with me. Because the internet has turned us into something we aren't. Ease is not something we should want. Scientists argue about what this mouse utopia really proved. It wasn't overcrowding. The place was half empty when the rot set in. Mice are not men. You can't draw a straight, clean line from a rodent pen to a human civilization. I'm not going to pretend you can. But you strip away every argument, and one fact still sits there and just will not move. The mice didn't die because they ran out of something. They died because they had everything. Every problem was solved. Every need was met. Every stressor lovingly removed. It was the ultimate safe space, and it killed them. Take away the struggle, and it turns out you've taken away the very thing that was actually holding them together. You know, we're always our best in struggle. You know, something happens, Pearl Harbor, we come together and we kick somebody's ass. 9/11 happens, and to quote Toby Keith, we'll put a boot up your ass. Okay? When something bad happens, a tornado or a hurricane or an earthquake happens, and we rush together to help, that's who we are. And we can't look away from that. We also can't look away that society is trying to take and make us the most comfortable people to have ever drawn breath. And that's not necessarily good. We have engineered away more friction and risk than any other human in history. And it is a genuine triumph. It is. I'm not romanticizing hunger or hardship. Those are real evils worth fighting. But the experiment whispers a warning only a fool would ignore. Comfort is not the same thing as flourishing. A life with nothing left to overcome is not a paradise. It is a slow and beautiful surrender, eventually to death. Notice which societies on earth are the safest, richest, most frictionless ever built. And notice that those are the exact societies quietly deciding not to have a next generation. The mice in abundance stop making mice.

0: where the story for me changes and stops becoming prophecy and becomes a choice. Because there is one thing those mice could never do that you can do today. A mouse can't set out and go, you know what? I'm going to give my life meaning. Life is more than endless cheese. It can't choose the hard road when the easy one is sitting right there. It can't invent a purpose out of thin air. You can. You can pick up somebody else's burden that nobody's forcing on you. You can build the thing that maybe doesn't need to be building, but need to be built, but you can build it. You can have the child. You can take the harder job. You can serve the cause. You can fight the fight. You can fill a role that no one assigned you. You know, I think about that guy who he and his wife aborted their baby because of Down syndrome. Do we happen to have that audio? Let's play the audio. This is what the father, he aborted a child that had Down syndrome because of, you know, well, it's just not going to have a good life. Really? Okay. Listen to this. Yeah, Sarah, you do. Let me see if I can find it. I'm sorry. Where is it? It's towards the bottom. Yeah, 17. Cut 17.
1: Yeah, of course I'm glad my dad didn't terminate me. But I'm normal. So.
0: Do you hear that? Yeah. Somebody asked him, are you glad your dad, are you glad you're alive and your dad didn't abort you? Yeah, of course I am, but I'm normal. The cavalier attitude, and I contend this had nothing to do with the child. It had everything to do with his life. It had everything to do with his wife's life. They wanted an easy life. They didn't want a troubled child. They didn't want to have to deal with a mess. Welcome to the mouse kingdom. Every living soul needs purpose. Find yours. They need something to strive for. Strive for something. And we have a very, very bright future ahead. Stop looking for the easy path. All right, back in just a second. Let me tell you now about our sponsor this half hour. It's Chapter. I don't think people will mind, you know, making important decisions. You know, people hate making important decisions with bad information, but when you have good information, it's good. I mean, it's easy. Medicare feels like important decisions that always turn bad. You turn 65, suddenly your mailbox looks like it's been targeted by a carpet bombing campaign. 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And that's why I recommend Chapter. 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It's pound 250. Keyword Chapter.
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1: 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If you're a Torch member, you're also going to get something kind of special. An insider inspired me this morning, and so I just went to AI and put together a quick song called Thune the Ballless Rhino. Yeah, I mean, inspired, but it may not make it anywhere past the insiders, but it's just one of the benefits or the drawbacks of being a Torch insider. Also, I saw Disclosure Day last night. I got a lot to say about that. We're going to talk about that in just a minute after the break. It's Friday. Glenn Beck is
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0: is at the White House.
1: Axios reporting the deal would provide sanctions relief linked to compliance and would keep the Strait of Hormuz open and toll-free. But Iranian state media is now reporting that any terms involving the strait will be resolved as a regional matter jointly decided between Tehran and Oman. President Trump has consistently said Oman will not be involved in this. So clearly there is still some sorting out in these final terms. Through all of this, though, the military reality remains. U.S. forces shot down two Iranian attack drones that U.S. officials say were trying to attack vessels, commercial vessels in the Strait of Hormuz.
0: There's a lot of tornado damage in parts of Indiana and Illinois where this man was hurt in Streeter. Police rescued him from the rubble of his home that came down on top of his family.
2: Oh, my God. Are you okay?
3: I think I got a broken leg.
2: You got a broken leg?
3: I think so.
2: Oh, my God.
3: I got her out.
2: Okay.
3: But I can't get out.
0: A man was killed in Iowa when a tree fell on him during a storm there. And in addition to all the tornado damage, there are about 350,000 power outages in Illinois and Indiana. Back to that Iran deal. Amid all the talk, the stock market is mixed so far today. Up for the Dow a little, down for the NASDAQ. And one stock that may take off is SpaceX. Still awaiting the first trades this morning in the biggest initial public offering ever that could make CEO Elon Musk the first trillionaire and some of his employees at SpaceX millionaires. 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
0: Again, on Wall Street, the market is mixed. The Dow is up 112 points, but the NASDAQ is down 77. The S&P 500 down a fraction of a point. Oil prices, they have been falling so far today. They are down about now 2%. WTI at $86 a barrel. Gas is down a couple of pennies. AAA's national average for regular $4.10 per gallon. That's 46 cents less than the peak of the surge in the Iran conflict last month. Now an update on a genetic testing company that went bankrupt.
7: 23andMe, now known as Chrome Holding Company, suffered a massive data breach in 2023, exposing sensitive genetic and other personal information of about 6.9 million customers. The company's in Chapter 11, and its bankruptcy administrator says victims of that breach will share nearly $47 million. The administrator calls it an equitable outcome that avoids further litigation. A court's going to have to approve that money. Chill NATO, Fox News.
0: Soccer's World Cup has begun. Mexico won the first match, shutting out South Africa 2-0. Then South Korea beat Czechia 2-1. Canada plays Bosnia and Herzegovina this afternoon. And then
8: Team USA will begin its quest for a World Cup tonight in front of their home fans at Los Angeles Stadium as the team faces Paraguay in its opening contest. These two squads faced each other in a friendly last November, which saw benches clear in stoppage time. It should lead to a great opening contest in this World Cup, with the Americans trying to silence the critics. Star Christian Pulisic told reporters Thursday that he knows what his team is capable of.
9: We're a really good team. We're able to compete with anyone, and we want to be a real force in this tournament.
8: Kickoff is scheduled for 9 p.m. Eastern on Fox. Tony Genualdo, Fox News.
0: Last night, Carolina beat Vegas to take a 3-2 lead in the NHL Stanley Cup Final. I'm Dave Anthony. This is Fox News.
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0: When you finally find your thing, you want the whole world to know about that thing. So you use a thing called Canva to make it an even bigger and better thing. Whether you want to create flyers for that thing, make presentations for that thing, or design merch for that thing, you can do anything. So people can see your thing, feel your thing, love your thing. The next thing you know, it's a thing. Canva, the thing that makes anything a thing.
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0: 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This is the Glenn Beck Program.
1: Glenn Beck is on.
2: Hello, America. It's Friday. We have a lot to talk about today. A lot to talk about. And some pretty heady stuff. But I just want you to know, I can slum it just as well as anybody else. I heard the name of one of our insiders. Their screen name is Thune, the Ballless Rhino. And I thought that should be a song. And so I made a song, Thune, the Ballless Rhino. And I thought, you know what, I'm just going to play this for the insiders. It doesn't belong on the regular show. And then Jason just took a poll. What does the poll say about Thune the Ballless Rhino?
3: Specifically, should you share Thune the Ballless Rhino song to the national audience? And 95% have overwhelmingly agreed you must share this with the national audience. It's too good.
2: I'm just saying, John, you could pass the SAVE Act. You could. You could. Will you? No, because you're Thune the Ballless Rhino. That's why. We'll get into this here in just a second. First, let me tell you about Super Sure. I spent a lot of time around entrepreneurs. One thing I learned is that business owners will gladly take, you know, they'll take just about any challenge, and they'll work 80-hour work weeks. They'll solve problems nobody else can solve. They'll figure out the payroll and the inventory and the hiring, the customer service, the taxes, and a thousand other things. 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
2: Yeah, I saw Disclosure Day last night, and I want to talk about that because I think it's important that we talk about it. I'll give you my review of it here in just a second. But first, I'm playing this almost under duress. Almost under duress. Here it is, the world premiere of Thune, the Ballless Rhino. You have it? Are we not playing it? Are we playing it, Jason?
3: Here is Thune the Ballless Rhino.
2: Okay, thank you.

0: Okay. All right. All right. All right. That's enough. There you go. Yes, Ricky.
1: Is it any wonder we never get any interviews of note from the swamp? Any wonder at all?
0: You know what? To miss on a John Thune interview, I'm happily playing that. I'm happily playing that. He has nothing to say that I need to hear. You know, he's a ballless rhino. Anyway,
1: you're gonna be in DC. Yeah. You could take that track right to his office and just like blast it through the halls. We got to do that.
0: Oh my gosh! Thank you for that. Yes. I will be in DC soon. Thank you for that idea. I may need enough copy. I may need 100 copies. Let's just leave it at that. I don't know what 100 people I could give it to, but I might need 100 copies. All right. I saw Disclosure Day, Steven Spielberg's new film last night. And it's good. It's very good. It's, you know, Steven Spielberg. It's not his best. Everybody's like, oh, it's the best film he's ever made. No, it's not. It's not. But not his best is still better than most movies that are out. Okay. So it's worth seeing. With that, I'm not going to blow anything, but with that, some moments in this are just downright stupid. The kind of make you question if Spielberg see the final edit of this, you know, and when you'll know it when you see it, because there are a couple of Jar Jar Binks level stupid calls in this movie. You know, grown adults hiding behind a leafless bush in a split rail fence while being hunted. The people are on the other side of the fence and they're just crouched down behind a split rail fence and a bush with no leaves, you know, or they're hiding behind a rock, literally about 7 feet away. They had a chance to escape, but they wanted to see what happened. So they're standing behind this rock while everybody's searching for him. It's like, please, did Spielberg watch this movie? Anyway, in the end, you'll find the aliens more believable than some of the humans, but go see it. With that said, that's the worst of it. And it's only a couple of scenes, you know, quickly that go by. You're just like, oh, come on. But here's what I recommend. If you want your money's worth, don't go out and watch the 9 o'clock show or the 8 o'clock show. You know, go to dinner and then go in, reverse that. Go to the 6 or 7 o'clock show and then go have dinner and invite some friends that, you know, can think. Invite some friends to go with you. And go see the movie, then sit down at dinner. And then, because I'm telling you, the real story is not the one on the screen. It's the conversation that movie will just pull right out of you. Okay. It opens, and no spoiler alert needed here. Because the opening scene is the world is at DEFCON 2. One step from the brink, you know, it's a sub plot. Or is it? I think the movie would say yes, but I'm not so sure. But DEFCON 2, in case you don't know, only time in American history we've ever had it is Strategic Air Command has confirmed DEFCON 2 only one time in our history, and that's the Cuban Missile Crisis in 1962. DEFCON 1 is we're at full war, nuclear war. DEFCON 2 is, without going to war, it is when everything... The rockets are juiced and ready to take off. All the planes that need to be up in the air are in the air. We just have to call them back. It's that kind of thing. Most people, I think, in the theater missed what happened at the end. And I won't tell you what happened at the end. But the disclosure is over. The chases, you know, take over the whole movie. And that opening fear of DEFCON 2 kind of vanishes by the final credits. It's there. And it's not sloppy writing. I think it's misdirection. It's the magician's other hand. The story tells you what you're supposed to fear in the first 5 minutes and then walks you right past it while you're staring at a spectacle. Okay. Now, in reality, if, and I don't believe this is what's happening here, but people are like, this movie, it's just softening up. If this movie was built to soften you up for disclosure, then the ending is really important and you might miss the whole point

on what the government would want you to do in case of disclosure, real or a psyop. Okay. There's also in the movie a religious angle that I'm not really sure I'm all that comfortable with. I mean, I am comfortable with it being presented in the movie the way it was presented. It's just, these are all conversations we have to have. Okay. And this part is, you know, more to the surface and it's pretty unavoidable. And the question is, if there are aliens, are they from God? Now hold that thought, because this is where the movie stops being entertainment and starts asking harder questions about the world we're actually living in. And there's two theories that I think are worth mentioning here: predictive programming and cultivation theory. Okay. There is an old idea called predictive programming. It was popularized by researcher Alan Watt. And the idea is that entertainment can preload the public with ideas. You put concepts into films and shows and stories year in advance. So when something similar appears in reality, it feels familiar, almost inevitable. We've seen it with the X-Files. Okay. Yeah, it's like an episode of the X-Files. Okay. That's what they mean, preloading you. So you don't necessarily freak out. I've seen, instead, when it happens, you're like, I've seen this before. I've seen this movie before, right? Now, skeptics, rightly, point out that this can become a conspiracy lens that explains everything, and therefore doesn't explain anything, all right? But you don't have to go full fringe to see something real here. The Department of Defense, or War, and the CIA have had an official entertainment liaison office for decades. Did you know that? They are brought in to help shape stories, and it's not a shadowy conspiracy. It's out there. You know, they're given jets and bases and technical advisors for their movies. And in exchange, they shape the stories for the government. And this is documented policy. Hollywood gets access. Government gets their understanding of influence. Okay. Now, the second theory is cultivation theory. This one was developed by a guy named George Grubner, and he was at the University of Pennsylvania. Decades of research on this shows that, now listen to this, heavy media consumption doesn't just entertain, it cultivates your sense of reality. Heavy media consumption. What are most people doing 8 hours every day? They are scrolling and staring and consuming media. This research shows that heavy viewers develop mean world syndrome, where everything is a danger. They overestimate the danger, crime, threats. They become more fearful, more dependent, and more open to strongman measures. Fear sells, fear shapes. Grubner testified in front of Congress that fearful people are easier to manipulate and control. Psychologists have studied this for years and years and years. Repeated exposure to threats in media can desensitize or heighten anxiety depending on the framing. So wars, crisis, existential threats, stories in prime to prime populations, and it primes them to accept changes they might otherwise resist. Look how our country has been primed. Nazi, Nazi, Nazi, Nazi, Nazi, Nazi, Nazi, Nazi, Nazi. What does that do? That primes you to turn on your neighbor. That primes you to excuse violence. Okay? This isn't magic. This is human psychology. And it plays a heavy, heavy role in our society and our culture today. I don't know. If this is all of this stuff that you're seeing now with the UFOs, if it's natural or being fed to us, but we know stuff is being fed to us through our algorithms intentionally. Also, think about Orson Welles. Orson Welles, 1938, War of the Worlds. What was the lesson we were supposed to learn from that? We were taught that War of the Worlds with Orson Welles caused mass panic, people fleeing into the streets, believing Martians has landed, blah, blah, blah. But that's not true. Only about 2% of the country was even tuned in. It was War of the Worlds and Orson Welles and the Mercury Radio Theater was something that was, it was up against the hardest show, a radio show.

0: done by a ventriloquist. Charlie McCarthy and Edgar Bergen. I mean, I know it's hard to beat. It's hard to beat. It's like Lawrence Welk. We're being beaten by a guy with an accordion? Yeah. Anyway, 2% were listening to Orson Welles. The panic was tiny. It was real, but it was tiny. Okay. The legend that there was mass panic, where did that come from? Listen to this. Newspapers. Newspapers who were losing advertising revenue to radio during the Depression. And newspapers seized the broadcast to paint radio as reckless and untrustworthy. You mean like the way cable news paints podcasters? Huh. So the hysteria wasn't about public gullibility. It was about one medium manufacturing fear to destroy a rival. The lesson we supposedly learned was wrong. The real lesson is always ask who profits from the fear. President Reagan, he said in 1987, he was at the United Nations, and he said that all of our earthly differences would vanish if we would face an alien or an alien threat from the outside of the world. Okay? A sitting president musing out loud about unity through extraterrestrial fear. Back in 1960, the Brookings Institute, delivered a report to NASA on the implications of discovering extraterrestrial life. And this is in the movie. I mean, they don't quote this, but this is implied in the movie. What they found in 1960, they warned the government that if you talk about aliens and you confirm them, it could destabilize our entire society. It would challenge religious and cultural foundations, and that leaders would, you know, should carefully consider if they're going to release the information. That's what this whole movie is about. Okay. The fight between somebody who wants the information released and somebody who doesn't want the information released, and which one is right. This conversation is 65 years old, and it happened in government buildings on the record in the 1960s. Okay. We've been seeing a steady drumbeat of disclosure that is happening. I don't know what's real and what's not. Pentagon is releasing footage, congressional hearings, talk of, and I'm quoting, non-human biologics. What? A government who has been denying this for decades suddenly decides to open the door? Why? And who profits from fear? Run a pure thought experiment here. Not claiming this is happening, just asking what it could mean if disclosure narratives were softening us up for a bigger narrative, or something bigger, actual disclosure. Okay. What major permanent shifts in the Western world might need a spectacular distraction? We're living right now with rapid changes, currency, power, governance. Let me tell you about the ratchet effect, because this will explain it all. We'll do that next. 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
0: Okay, there's an economist. His name is Robert Higgs, and he talks about something called the ratchet effect.

0: A crisis expands government power. We know that. And even after the crisis passes, the machine doesn't go back. It only ratchets upward, bigger. Wars change borders and currencies. They don't have to be won outright. They just need to last long enough for people to forget what life was like before and accept the new normal. So in 2026, we see shifting global orders, debates over the dollar's dominance, pushes for digital currency, stable coins, BRICS, all of this stuff. Okay. All of this is under strain. Okay. So we have all this competition, protectionism, realignments. Everything's about to change. You feel it. You feel it. A dramatic external threat, if it's real or amplified, could unify populations. It would justify new controls, surveillance, global coordination. Everything else would face resistance. But if you could just bring everybody together. Now, again, this is a thought experiment. I really don't believe this is what it is. I think Disclosure Day, I don't think it's a government operation. I think it's Spielberg. He is a master storyteller who has his finger on the pulse and he sees what's going on. He wrote a great story. I think that's what's happening. However, he has collaborated with government entities to help shape narratives before. The famous Clinton denial, I did not have sex with that woman. That's Steven Spielberg, okay? The deeper point here is not aliens. It's vulnerability. The only door any power, human or otherwise, needs is fear. A person grounded in true faith, history, principles, cannot be stampeded by flashing lights or headlines. Watch the other hand. Watch the other hand. Admire the big-eyed invaders in the movie. Go see the movie. 6 o'clock show. Dinner at 9. Talk about the opening and the ending. What is this movie really about and saying? And just stay awake. Know what you believe. Lights in the sky are one thing. The ratchet turning the shadows is another. All right, let me tell you about our sponsor this half hour. Our sponsor is Preborn. Deep inside a mom's womb, if you listen carefully, there is a voice. It's not a voice just that speaks words. It's something that says something nonetheless. It's a heartbeat saying, I'm alive. I'm alive. This is life. This is life. This is life. A culture that has spent a very long time plugging its ears so it doesn't have time to hear that voice. But it's important to hear it. Expecting moms, especially the desperate, often choose to silence that voice. And people like Planned Parenthood, they do not want you to hear that. They are dead set against ultrasounds. Why? Because when somebody walks into a preborn clinic and they're thinking about an abortion, they get the ultrasound, they hear it, and that changes the majority of women. All of a sudden, they're like, wait a minute, that's life. And she chooses life. They don't stop there either. They help moms who need it for a full 2 years after the child is born. 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

0: Saturday.
1: Oh, I already bought my tickets at IMAX for this Sunday. Now, I was super, super hyped until your review. And now I'm like, is it worth the IMAX?
0: Well, hang on. I went in. Yeah, it is. I went in, you know, with all of the hype that it is the best Spielberg movie ever. That's a really high bar. You look at Spielberg movies and they're really, really good. They're iconic. I think this is a good movie, but I didn't hear, like, you know, the E.T. theme or the Indiana Jones theme or any of those things. I didn't hear John Williams, a memorable theme in this, the Jurassic Park thing. And everybody said, this is John Williams' best score ever. It's a really good score. It's really good. Best score ever? I don't know. So I walked into it thinking it's going to be just, you know, the greatest movie you've ever seen in your life because Spielberg. It's not. It's a really good movie. His, you know, top 10 is still one of the best movies of all time, you know. But really, it's better than Jaws, better than E.T., better than Schindler's List. I don't think so. I don't think so. But it's good. It's a really good movie. What I wanted to know is, you're going into it, Ricky, do you buy into this is anything other than Steven Spielberg, finger on the pulse of the population going, everybody's talking about extraterrestrials. I got one more movie in me. I have this story. Or do you think it's a
1: psyop? I think it's completely opportunistic of the cultural moment that we're in. I think it's impressive, though, that he was able to produce it, direct it, cast it. Like, probably, they do this, what, years, 2 years in advance? So, like, how the heck
0: it's
1: did
0: Steven
1: this guy
0: Spielberg.
1: Know? Right?
0: It's
1: that
0: Spielberg.
1: It would release at just the right moment when we're talking about it. This, I tend to believe Jason, and I go along with his theory, that he did this in cahoots with the government.
0: You think so, Jason? You think this is a psyop, or he's just slightly in cahoots? What do you mean he's in cahoots with the government?
2: Well, I don't know what it is. All I know is that I don't like it. And I you know me. Back when this first came out, I was all about what the government has on this stuff. Ever since that New York Times article, I was like, oh my gosh. At this point, with all the heavy, heavy emphasis on Christians, with them saying this is going to somehow make us question our faith, based off of what? No Christian I know thinks that, but that's the message they're trying to push. Now, my mind always goes
0: So I think that there will be those who question there. If this were true, you know, this disclosure was made. I think it would, some would question. I think some would question. I think a lot of people would say, if they're aliens and they look like, you know, the big eyed bug people, then that is, that's not from God. That's from Satan. I think there will be a lot of people that would say this is from the devil and it would be very, very bad. And I think there would be some that would say, and I don't understand this one, that some would say, no, God made us. You know, there's a quote at the beginning of, and I didn't look it up, but I'll bet you it's in the Apocrypha. Can you look up in Genesis real quick? Do a search in Genesis. When God created man, he said that they are the supreme being on this earth. I don't remember the exact quote from the movie, but they make a big deal out of, no. A nun says, no, it's the supreme being on this earth. What's it say, Ricky? Do you have it?
1: Didn't he say that he would give us dominion over everything?
0: Right. I've never read anything like that. I could not remember anything. I didn't do a search.
2: So Genesis 1:26, like, let us make mankind in our image so that they may rule over the fish in the sea and the birds in the sky. Is that what they're pulling from?
0: Maybe. I mean, she quoted it, but it was a sketchy, you know, I was like, I don't think I've ever heard that before. But a lot of people who don't look at the Bible or read the Bible, they won't know and they'll take that away. But yeah, I guess dominion over the fish in the sea, God make us in his image. Some people say that means, you know, because Jesus came down to get a body. Why does he have a body? Does he take that body and put it on a hanger when he's not using? I mean, I don't understand the whole body

Ricky and Jason, I want to ask you, are you going to go see Disclosure?

0: thing if you don't believe God has a body. And I know that's really weird, but I mean, you know, some people believe that we are literally in his own image. Some people say that our spirit is in his image. I don't know. I'll know when I get to heaven. You know, I've always said if I get up to heaven and God's a space octopus, I'm going to be shocked, but it'll be my duty to go, oh, okay, didn't see that one coming, but all right, Lord, I'm with you, I guess. You know, and then the Lord would say, oh, I've got 8 arms to hug you. And it'll continue to be surprising. But, you know, so I don't know. To me, that's not essential to my salvation. What's essential to my salvation is Jesus is my Savior. He is the line of redemption. And that's all I really need to know. Everything else is, you know, up in the air for me, you know, far as being locked into it. When I get to the other side, that's when I'll lock into it. But I think this would, you know, they show in the movie somebody bowing down to the Emily Blunt character, and she's just kind of channeling these beings. What?
1: Jason would bow down to the Emily Blunt character if I know anything about him.
0: Oh, I've met Emily Blunt. I'd bow down to her, too. I think I might have.
1: Shut
0: might have. I will worship
1: your mouth. You met her? What is she like?
0: Yeah.
1: She seems non-woke.
0: She was super fun. I met her briefly. It was backstage. She was dating Michael Bublé at the time. And they were on Segways, and they came in. They played with the kids for a while. I mean, she was really nice. She was very delightful. I really liked her.
1: I'm mostly going for Emily. Straight woman.
0: She is really, you know, best performance of her career? Probably. She's really, really good in this. And what she's going through is she pulls it off to where it's completely believable. It's a great story. It's a great story. But I think the interesting part of this is taking it beyond the movie. That's why I said, get some smart friends. Don't go see this alone. Go see this with some friends that you like to talk to, who, you know, can think. And then just say, watch the movie. Notice everything you can in it, and let's talk about it afterwards, because we had a fascinating discussion on the way home. In fact, we had somebody else, we had a bunch of people with us, and I always have to have security. So I actually has kicked security out of my car and said, drive our friend's car behind us. We're going to drive halfway home, you know, where we have to have the fork in the road, and they go one way, we go the other way, because we wanted to talk after it. And I thought, I wish we would have had dinner after the movie, not before. Because it's a great conversation starter. It's fun to think about this stuff. It's also fun just to watch a movie.
2: I'm just on this mission of trying to figure out what is their big. I'm just going to call it psyop between Christians and this UFO community. I don't know it. It feels like they're specifically trying to do something specifically on people with faith, and that's what's ticking me off. And I haven't seen the movie yet. I'm going to see it tomorrow. But if they don't want it to appear to be a psyop, well, stop making it appear so much like a psyop. Number one, just a few days ago, every single whistleblower person, you know, that's come out, and their mother, and including congressmen, everyone was in DC making a big disclosure, pitch. And I was like, wait a minute, you guys picked this week, just a few days before one of the biggest movies of the summer comes out, specifically about the government finally doing a disclosure day. I don't know. To me, it's just way too much.
0: And that could be favors to Spielberg. I mean, that could just be, hey, everybody's, that could be favors to Spielberg. It could be everybody just going, hey, look, the movie is coming out. Everybody's talking about it. Let's make sure we ride that wave right now. I mean, sometimes, you know, sometimes it is just about the money. And sometimes it's just about, I can get my message out. Everybody's going to be paying attention to it. You know, if I ever wrote a sci-fi book that had aliens in it, I'd be out saying, I want my book to release right now because everybody's talking about it right now. Mm-hmm. Where you'd have a hard time getting an interview on shows with a UFO book. If you released it now, you might have a better shot because people are talking about the movie, and so it's relatable. With Steven Spielberg's movie, number one at the box office this weekend, Are Aliens Real? We talked to author, you know, Jason Buttrill about his book, Aliens Are Up My Butt. Jason, what do you think? I mean, that's what would happen. That's what would happen.
2: Well, Glenn, it's not comfortable. I can tell you that.
0: I bet it's not.

0: I just switch topics? I am so disappointed. I have to say, I hope he's outplayed them, but I think the president has been outplayed by stupid Congress. And I can't believe it. I can't believe it. But this is the first time I've looked at it and gone, I don't understand this move at all. Well, no, the Chinese in school thing, that too. But this one is really bad. Listen to this headline. House rejects last minute extension for key FISA spy power amid Bill Pulte uproar. Or Pult. How do you say his name, Ricky? Pult or Pulte?
1: I don't know. He's not going to be there for long, so I haven't really worked on the pronunciation. So sorry.
0: Okay. All right. Good. So this guy is the guy who was picked by Trump to take Tulsi Gabbard's job as the DNI, Director of National Intelligence. That's the guy who's over all of the intelligence agencies. So Congress and the Senate, they pitch a fit, and they're like, this guy doesn't have any experience at all. And they say to the president wants FISA renewed. They say to the president, we're not going to renew FISA. I mean, when I hear that, I hear the heavens open up and I hear angels singing, hallelujah. I mean, that is the greatest thing I could ever hear. You won't refuse. Great. You've been the ones pushing for it and saying, we got to have it, got to have it, got to have it, got to have it. More important than the Save America Act or anything else. Got to have FISA, got to have FISA, got to have FISA, got to have FISA. Okay, so I just nominated somebody that you feel so strongly that he's the wrong guy that you're rejecting FISA? Huh. I don't believe you. I don't believe you. I would have, if I were president, I would have said, oh, okay, good. Well, so be it. He's staying. Why were they so against this guy? And they said, we need somebody who has experience with the agencies. You know what? Actually, I don't want people with experience with the agencies. Maybe that's a good thing because they're very complex. But you know what? Donald Trump didn't have experience with the White House. He was an outsider. And look at what he did. Look at what he did. Yes, he lost his way the first time he had to get his feet. But Donald Trump and everybody around him, Tulsi Gabbard, can brief this guy if he's smart, and I don't know enough about him. If he's smart, he might be exactly the guy. And seeing that the intelligence agencies start to put the squeeze on the Senate and the House members, and they're like, no, no, no, we can't have him. That's exactly the guy I want. Exactly the guy I want. And so what does the president do? He bails on that guy and says, okay, we'll pick this guy. And now they're willing to do the FISA thing. Oh, really? They're willing to do it? They're willing to give you the FISA renewal? Oh, how brave of Congress to do. They were going to anyway. They were going to anyway. He should have exacted something else. He should have said, you know what? Go ahead. Don't pass. He's staying unless you want to give me the Save America Act. Give me the Save America Act. I'll replace him. I still would be hesitant to do that, but I don't think the president got anything except FISA. They weren't going to cut FISA. None of them would have cut FISA. What did you do? I really want an answer on that one, because that one I don't understand. All right, back in just a minute. 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
2: Faith. 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That's just Tuesday. More Glenn Beck straight ahead.

I keep seeing celebrities posts, me in the 90s versus now. Well, the person staring at me in the mirror is definitely not the same person that could pull off bootcut jeans. 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
2: Ah, good. 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
2: Who's asking? 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
2: 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Okay. Squirrel. Has anybody seen Mr. Squirrel?
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9: You know, the only thing I can think of that would explain why he would make this change in exchange for FISA is you have what's going on with Iran, and you know that they are planning terror, trying to plan terror here in the United States. We have the operations in Venezuela. We have the FIFA World Cup. Here in the U.S., all these huge crowds and gatherings, people coming from all over the world. I think we're going to play Iran in the World Cup maybe this weekend. We have our 250, you know, America 250 celebrations happening all over the country, but a massive event beginning this weekend and all the way through August in Washington, D.C. I mean, I think he's concerned about our own security here in the United States, our domestic security, much more than he was the first term. Remember, the first term, he was against FISA. He didn't like it. Now, he's pushing for it. In fact, he said, FISA 702 is very important to our military. I'm willing to risk up giving up my rights for our great military and country. Speak for yourself, Mr. Trump. I am not. But I think that's the only thing is he might know something that we don't know about threats that have him really spooked. All right. More in just a minute. Our last hour of the week coming up next.
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0: Truth Social, calling them very dishonorable people who better get their act together fast. The president wrote terms Iran leaked out have nothing to do with the terms that were agreed to. But an Iranian cleric, Ahmad Qatani, was defiant today.
1: This enemy does not understand the language of negotiation. It does not understand the language of a ceasefire. It understands the language of force. And thank God our armed forces have shown them the language of force and will continue to do so.
0: Fox Business's Max Gordon reports from Dubai.
2: Israeli Prime Minister Benjamin Netanyahu spoke to President Trump about the deal and released a statement today saying, in part, as long as I am the Prime Minister of Israel, Iran will not have nuclear weapons. President Trump and I are in full agreement on this issue. President Trump says that the naval blockade of Iran will remain in place until the agreement has been signed. And a signing ceremony could come as early as Sunday in Geneva, but Iranian state media is reporting that those reports of that signing ceremony are false.
0: Oil prices, they've been down this morning, and on Wall Street, there are gains. The Dow is up more than 500 points as we await the launch of one stock in particular. SpaceX goes public today.
3: It was the largest IPO ever.
0: That's CEO Elon Musk at SpaceX headquarters in Texas this morning.
3: If people had told me this was going to happen, I was like, man, you must be smoking some really good crack, because I think this company's going to fail.
0: Those SpaceX employees laughing who have stock options could become millionaires. Musk could become the first trillionaire. Trading has not yet started for the SpaceX listing on NASDAQ. Soccer's World Cup's underway. Mexico, South Korea won the first two matches yesterday. Tonight, Team USA plays the opener against Paraguay at Los Angeles Stadium. 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
0: Tyler Robinson is due in court again this hour for another pretrial hearing in the murder case against Charlie Kirk's accused assassin. If convicted in Utah of killing the conservative activist during a speech at Utah Valley University last year, Robinson could get the death penalty. In Alabama, Jeffrey Lee is still alive on death row, but he wasn't supposed to be. The Supreme Court blocked his execution using nitrogen gas last night.
8: Siding with a federal appeals court ruling that Alabama's execution method for Lee most likely violates the Eighth Amendment's ban on cruel and unusual punishment. Alabama Attorney General Steve Marshall calling the ruling a miscarriage of justice for Jimmy Ellis and Elaine Thompson, who Lee murdered in an Orville, Alabama pawn shop in 1998. Governor Kay Ivey saying the state can still reschedule Lee's execution. Last year, he filed a legal challenge to the nitrogen protocol, instead asking to die by firing squad, a method not legal in the state. Jeff Manasso, Fox News.
0: A key provision of the Foreign Intelligence Surveillance Act expires tonight after Congress failed to extend it. Fox's Chad Pergram's at the Capitol.
9: FISA Section 702 is the nation's premier program to thwart terrorism, but Congress is now out and authorization for the program switches off after midnight. There's worry about the World Cup. But a special court overseeing the FISA program says some probes can continue. The question is if telecom firms will provide the government information to track people if there is no congressional authorization. The House and Senate both rejected multiple plans to extend FISA yesterday. Democrats balked at a fragile bipartisan compromise after President Trump announced he was installing Bill Pulte as acting director of national intelligence.
0: And Pulte may not have that job for long. President Trump has nominated Jake Clayton to take over as DNI, but the Senate has to confirm him. I'm Dave Anthony. This is Fox News.
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1: Glenn Beck is on.
2: Well, hello, America. It's Friday, which means we may be very close to a peace deal. We may be signing a peace deal this weekend. You don't know. But we're very, very close. When the peace deal is signed, then we'll talk about the peace deal. Don't talk to anybody about the peace deal. We've had a peace deal every Friday. I know it's Friday because we're close to a peace deal. So we'll just take that with a grain of salt and move on. And we can talk Monday if we have a peace deal. But J.D. Vance apparently is on the way to Europe to meet with the Iranians. And the Iranians said, we're not meeting with anybody. Well, let's just, enough said. All right. That's some really amazing stuff to share with you here at this hour. Stand by. First, let me talk to you about Rough Greens. One of the things you learn when you have a dog is it's not a one-way relationship. You feed him, you take him to the vet, you let him out in the middle of the night, but look what you get in return. You get the tail wag when you walk through the door. You get the companionship. You get the loyalty. You get the comfort of a friend who is absolutely thrilled to see you every time, every day in his life. Does that happen very often to you? You know what I mean? Point is, they give us a lot because they love us a lot. And the important thing is we give something back. 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Rough Greens makes any dog food better. So, I am going to break a rule slightly. I don't like talking about other podcasters, especially those who I disagree with. But I need to set this up a little bit. Last week I told you about what was happening in Russia, and Candace Owens went over to Russia, and the story was not about her. It was about Alexander Dugin. She came home, and I guess she did her podcast today, and I have been told that she is talking about, you know, how Russia is is the defender of the faith, and that everything in Russia is good, and that, you know, of course, everything here in America is in decline. They're not. Our culture is evil. Theirs isn't. They're the defender of the faith. And I just disagree with almost all of that. Well, except for the premise that America is in decline. Yes, it is, if we choose to continue. And our culture is evil. I think it's pumping out poison myself. We have to become people of God, but we certainly don't need a Christian prince to do it. The Lord has it, you know, in hand, and he's requiring his people to turn his face back to him. If we do, then we'll be saved. If we don't, well, then, you know, all bets are off. But it's as easy as that. I don't need to go to somebody who is telling us, like Alexander Dugin is. Russia is aligned with Iran. Is there any doubt in your mind that Iran is not a good place? Not one where Jesus is like, you know what? Sometimes I like to vacation in Iran. I just love I love the clerics there. I don't think so. Dugin said also he would give nukes to any state that would, not United States, like capital state, any state that would actually help wipe the West off the face of the map, take America on. Okay, I don't think that's a friend. You know, that doesn't sound like somebody I want to hang out with on my vacation, but to each his own, I guess. I've been telling you about Alexander Dugin for a long time, but now he brought up something just last week that I had not heard about, and it's the Katachon, I think, or the Katakon. I don't know exactly how to pronounce it. I'd never heard of it before. There is a op-ed now at glennbeck.com written by Bill Cloud, and he talks about what this is and, you know, Alexander Dugin and Russia and what they really believe, because you cannot get caught in this trap. Even the very elect are going to get caught in this trap, and it's very, very dangerous. Bill, welcome to the program.
3: Hi, Glenn. It's great to be with you again.
2: Thank you. How do you pronounce this, and what is Katachon?
3: Katakon.
2: Okay.
3: Yeah. Well, okay. It's a Greek term, actually. And it's used by the Apostle Paul in a letter he wrote to the Thessalonians. And he's describing he who restrains or he who's holding back. And so, you know, it's called the restrainer. So that's what it technically means. And what he's referring to is that the restrainer, the

0: catacomb is who or what holds back the man of sin from being fully revealed. And so the assumption is made that the catacomb or the restrainer is a force for good, and it's there to keep evil in check. But apparently, and this is, I just found this out last week too when I read the article by Mr. Morrow, that Alexander Dugin believes that the West, I think we can include Zionism and Jews in that, that they're the evil in the world that has to be restrained. And so he is apparently applying the role of catacomb, or the restrainer, to Russia, to his vision of what Russia should be, that they are a God-ordained instrument who, with Islam as an ally, that they're in the world to overcome the evil as he sees it, that is the West and the Jews, et cetera, et cetera. So that's what it, that's where the idea comes from.
1: How do Christians, how are they getting caught up in this? I mean, you say to me, hey, you know who the evil is, America. You could convince me that America does great evil with its culture. I agree. We are way off base with our culture. We are an enemy of God in many ways. But when you're looking to say, okay, we got to wipe that out, and hey, by the way, let's partner with Russia, I begin to question you. Let's partner with Russia and Iran. There's no way I, as a Christian, believe that at all, ever. How are they falling for this?
0: Well, just my opinion, I guess, is that, you know, a lot of Christians just really don't know what the scripture says, quite honestly. A lot of people don't take the time to study it. A lot of people regurgitate theology. And theology, and I say this respectfully, is not equivalent to the truth. The theology is the study of God, but that's always subjected to a man's opinion. And in this particular case, Dugin is interpreting what Paul said about the restrainer to, and applying it to Russia in this case. So I think that's how it happens. It's generally, a lot of people just really don't know what the scripture has to say. They know what people say it says, but they don't take the time to read it. So, I mean, there's probably a lot of other reasons. And people have their eyes on all the wrong things at this point in time, including Christians. So that's just my thoughts.
1: Last week, I found out that Dugin and his allies are saying that the Antichrist is going to come from the West, from America, and it's a Jewish Antichrist. Do you read that anywhere in Scripture? Anywhere? Anyway?
0: In other words, that there's going to be a Jewish Antichrist? No, I don't.
1: And the Antichrist is coming from the West.
0: No, well, I mean, there are people who believe that, but no, I don't see that in Scripture at all. In fact, all the patterns that we see in Scripture seem to say that the Antichrist is going to come from the East. For instance, Nebuchadnezzar, he is a prototype of the Antichrist. He was the king of Babylon. He's the one that came in and destroyed Jerusalem and destroyed the temple. He went mad for 7 years. He became a beast. He made an image of himself. And he is from the East, and so there's a pattern there. So I could go on and that, but it, all the patterns and seem to show that he's going to come from the East, not from the West.
1: And isn't there something about Gog and Magog being Persia and Russia? Is any of that true?
0: Well, when I was reading about Dugin saying that, you know, he believes Russia is the restrainer and all these kinds of things, and, you know, wanting to align himself with Islam and how he believed that the restrainer, the catacomb, along with al-Mahdi, were going to lead this holy war against the West and overcome the Jewish anti-Messiah and all these kinds of things. That's when, my brain just really just was on overload, and I began to, you know, connect that idea to all of these different prophecies, and one of them being there is this battle that is described in Ezekiel 38:9, the Gog of Magog war. Now, let me just insert this real quick. And what Morrow said in his article is that Dugin believes that this climactic battle that the catacomb and Almighty is going to fight is Armageddon. But I'm thinking if that happens, and I say if, he might be walking into what is described in Ezekiel 38:9. So that is this confederation.
1: Which

0: He's what?
1: It's a confederation of Islamic nations, but it the Bible describes or speaks to the chief prince of Meshech and Tuval, Gog of Magog, who comes from the far north. And where Israel's concerned, the far north could be and include Russia. So, you know, people have talked about this, you know, for centuries, as who is Gog of Magog, and certainly for in the last 50, 60, 70 years. But when I saw this and that there's this man who's pushing this ideology and philosophy, supposedly even, you know, to Putin, and how Russia's destiny is to be the catacomb and to put down the West and to put down Israel, et cetera, that's when I really thought maybe there might be something to this Russia being allied with these Islamic nations coming into the mountains of Israel. That's pretty strong in my view. So, but now the result will be, of course, that this invading force will be destroyed.
0: So, Bill, I mean, I'm not asking anybody to believe that we're living in end times or anything, but, you know, I just did some research. Let me see if I can find this. It is shocking the number of people that actually believe that we are possibly in the end times. Let me see if I can find it. You look at this, it's not a fringe view. According to Pew, 39%, nearly 4 in 10, say, yes, we're living in the end times. Evangelical Christians say 63%. But here's the crazy part. About a quarter of people with no religious affiliation said yes to that as well. 9% of atheists say, yes, we're living in the end times.
1: Okay, that's interesting.
0: Yeah, isn't that fascinating? I found that absolutely fascinating. And, you know, I did some research on, you know, this has been happening since, I mean, the apostles thought Jesus was coming back. But there are some things now that are unique that were not, that are important pieces, like, for instance, the reestablishment of Israel, important pieces of prophecy that we've now hit that make war, rumors of war, nations rising against race, you know, earthquakes, famines, all that stuff, mean a little bit more this time. Would you agree or disagree with that?
1: I absolutely agree. If you don't mind, let me give you this passage of scripture. It's in Hosea chapter 6. It says, come and let us return unto the Lord. He is stricken, but he will bind us up. He is broken, but he will heal us. After 2 days, he revives us. And on the third day, he will raise us up that we may live in his sight. So it talks about 2 days. After 2 days, something happens. And on the third day, basically, it's describing the Messianic era when we live in his sight, when Messiah rules and reigns from Jerusalem on the earth. Point being this, a day with the Lord is 1,000 years. 1,000 years is as a day. It's been 2,000 years or 2 days since the Messiah left, and it was said that he will come again. So we're coming to the end of that second day when he revives us. Mm-hmm. On the third day, he will raise us up. So we're in that time. We're at that threshold. I believe adamantly that we're coming to the end of the second prophetic day and about to enter into the third day, which means then there are going to be birth pangs. There are going to be all these wars and rumors of wars and all the things that Messiah describes in Matthew 24 and all the prophets talk about. And then, you know, let's bring it back to this philosophy or theology that Dugin has, which, by the way, embraces this idea that Moscow is the third Rome of the Roman Empire, and supposedly, according to their theology, it's to be the last one. So he believes we're in the last days, too. And he aligns himself with Iran and these Islamic nations, who they also believe it's the last days, looking at it from a completely different perspective. So all of these things are aligning in a way that I don't think it's happened in human history. That, you know, I know that there will be people who would disagree with that. But when you've got 9% of atheists saying we're living in the last days, that's pretty strong.
0: It's really remarkable. You know, I've had atheists say, Glenn, I can't describe, there's no word to describe what's happening in the world right now except for the word evil. And I'm like, you're an atheist. They're like, I know exactly what I'm saying, but that's the only way I can describe what I'm seeing right now. More in just a minute with Bill Cloud. He is the Shorshim Ministries founder, Jacob's Tent fellow pastor.

0: and an expert on this, and the calmest guy you can talk to about, you know, end times theology. BillCloud.org is where you can find him. My dad grew up in an era when people expected things to last. 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
0: You're going to love it. We've been asked for this audiobook for a couple of years now. I put this out. It's my first young teen thriller. It's a dystopian thriller, and you're going to love it. And it teaches history all the way through it without your kids knowing it's teaching history. You can check it out now. Today is the prologue comes out. You'll be able to hear the audiobook, and next two chapters come out next week for free for Torch subscribers. And the book comes out everywhere, I think in 2 weeks from now, something like that. Bill, somebody asked me today, why are we seeing all of these podcasters go so dark so fast on our side? And they said, well, because there's a lot to gain, you know, you say these things and you get, you know, big numbers, et cetera, and maybe they're lost that way. And that may have played a role. But I think this is a spiritual battle we're in. And what keeps coming to mind is even the very elect will lose their way. And it's, you know, somebody asked me this morning, are we at the peak of this? And I think we are at the very beginning. If you think it's hard now, give it some time. It's going to get very confusing on how to find truth. Am I wrong on that? Do you agree or disagree?
3: I agree. In fact, there are some, well, first of all, you go to Matthew 24 and all of the different signs that, you know, the Messiah said that we are to be looking for in the last days. He leads off with this one. Don't be deceived. And deception, you know, don't be deceived. It keeps popping up when what he said and what Paul said and what others said. And so that's something that that's the primary enemy, I guess you say, is the deception that is going to be, you know, we're going to be exposed to. In fact, if you read about the Antichrist or the one that we think is the Antichrist, it says that he casts truth to the ground. He suppresses the truth. So all of those things are that play into what you're saying. And I'm going to add this too, at the risk of, you know, making somebody angry. A lot of these podcasters are regurgitating theology again, bad theology, and that has confused them. That has blinded them to what truly is the truth. I feel very strongly about that. And that's why they're being sucked into this thing.
0: It's really terrifying because some of these people have been friends of mine. And, you know, if they can get lost, I know I can get lost. And it's really terrifying what we're facing. We just have to stay close to the Lord. Bill, thank you so much for being on with me. Thank you for all that you do. And thanks for the op-ed. You can find Bill's op-ed on Alexander Dugan and what he is preaching. You must understand these things or you will be lost. You must understand these things. You can find it at glennbeck.com right now and read it, glennbeck.com. Bill, as always, thank you.
3: Thank you, Glenn.
0: You bet. So I don't want to leave you on a Friday like, oh, wow, the Antichrist. I don't want to leave you there. Because this is stuff that we have to deal with and we have to think about it. whether you believe it or not, it's not important. Other people do believe it, and, you know, that can cause real trouble, especially if you're dealing with people like Russia and Iran on this, because they will follow through with what they believe is prophecy, and that is a little terrifying. I want to leave you instead on, I'm going to give you two lists. All the things that we have stacked against us. And then I'm going to do something nobody ever does. I'll show you all the things that are stacked in our favor of survival. We going to survive? I don't know. You decide. Look at the two lists. I'm going to present it to you next. It's Friday. You know, it's really a kind of a terrifying thing, not knowing whether you're making the right decision or not, but that's life, you know? That's why buying or selling a home can feel so overwhelming, because it's not just the money. It's the fact that there are 1,000 moving parts, 1,000 decisions, 1,000 opportunities just to make a mistake. And, you know, it's like, I don't really know what I'm doing. A great agent can help you change that. The right agent brings clarity. 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

Welcome to the Glenn Beck program. We're glad you're here. Thank you so much for listening. I just got to find a couple of more facts here for you. Just give me a second here. I want to talk to you about the idea, and I get this question all the time. What do you think, Glenn? I mean, how are we going to get through this? I don't know. I'm not God. I don't have any more information than you do. I might have a few more facts at my fingertips, but you know, you feel it. I feel it. I don't know. But men have gone through this before. Generally speaking, when you get to this stage in an empire or in, you know, a country's this long in the tooth, they don't usually survive. They don't turn around, but we can. But I want to take an honest inventory here because I don't want you to, there's no reason to despair. We have some really solid things going in our favor. But let's start. I want to break this up into two categories, pros and cons. That's what my dad taught me to do. Confronted with a problem, you're trying to find an answer to, you know,

develop a pro and con list. So let's look at the pro and cons. Let's start with the cons. Let's start with money first. We are nearly $39 trillion in debt. First time since the year after World War II, what we owe to the rest of the world is bigger than our entire economy. Now, it's public and private, both of them horrible. We now spend more just on the public debt. We spend more paying interest on that debt, over $1 trillion a year now, than we spend on the entire United States military, and nobody's talking about it. I said we're going to spend $1 trillion, and every economist said when that happens, we're toast. We're now spending over $1 trillion, and nobody's talking about it. We borrow about $50 billion every week just to keep our lights on. That's not a healthy balance sheet for a country. Never been done before. And that is a slow fuse, and it's already lit. And, you know, there's no memory. Nobody is laying awake at night. Maybe five people in the country are laying awake going, our national debt is out of control. And people should. People should be paying attention. How about this one? Our national report card. Only 13% of our eighth graders are proficient in history of their own country. This is the lowest score of any subject they test. Why are we having so many problems? Because they don't. 13% are proficient. 4 in 10 couldn't even get a basic understanding of any document put in front of them. What? No country survives if you can't remember. You can't defend what you don't know. Okay? Civilization that forgets its own story lost the argument before it even opens its mouth. Then there's the moral source. In less than 20 years, the share of Americans who call themselves Christian have fallen from 78% to 62%, while the number who are claiming that they have no faith at all has nearly doubled. The birth rate now has dropped to 1.6 children per woman. That's well below the replacement number of 2.1. Just to replace ourselves. Sit with that combination. We are at the very same time losing the faith that built the thing, and in the most literal sense, not making the next generation to carry the thing. And then the ideas. There's a real resurgence of an old seductive notion that the West is not just flawed and can self-correct and be good, but now we believe that it's an irredeemable evil that needs to be torn down instead of repaired, because it just can't repair itself. You know, that liberty itself is a mask for oppression. Although those lies have taken hold. There is a genuine challenge from Islamists, the political ideology that wants to impose its rules by force. You know, there's millions of Muslims who came to the West because they wanted to escape that, and now they're in it too. Add the lowest social trust we've ever recorded. A house divided against itself cannot stand. I'm trying to remember who said that one. And then the greatest of all wild cards. Artificial intelligence, AGI, ASI. Most powerful technology in the history of all humankind, arriving at the same moment of our lowest unity, capable of concentrating power like nothing ever before. Nobody, not the smartest person alive, can tell you for certain how this ends. Okay, if you just look at that column, and that's what everybody wants you to look, you would bet against us surviving every day. I do this show every day. And somebody asked me just this week, how do you stay happy? And I'm like, oh, you think I'm happy? No. How do I stay happy? I don't concentrate on that. I spend my work day looking at all of those, trying to find a way out. But I have told you recently, I know you know the problems. So I cannot live there. I can't. You shouldn't either. A lot of brilliant people do. But I have to tell you, no honest accountant ever looks at one column. Nobody who has ever put a pro and con list together, that's not fair just to look at the cons. You're doomed if you always look at the cons. So let me show you the side that they never put on the news, okay? There's a couple of things going our way. Ask Americans whether global poverty has gotten better or worse over the last 30 years, since 1995.

Everyone will tell you, overwhelming majority, much worse. It's much worse. They're not just wrong. They are wrong about the single greatest good news story in the history of the human race. Since the 90s, more than a third of all of the people on Earth lived in extreme poverty. In 1990, a third of Earth, extreme poverty. Do you know what that number is today? 1 in 10. We've gone from 30%. 30% to 10% in extreme. That's more than 1.5 billion human beings climbing out of the worst poverty there is. That's 118,000 people every single day climbing out of poverty. 118,000 people climbing out of poverty every day for 30 years straight. Out of misery that everyone would have told you it's permanent and inevitable. And there's not even a headline on it. You know why? Because it doesn't make you afraid. Fear is what sells. Here's the second one. For almost the entire span of human history, roughly half of all children died before they grew up. Half, 50%. Every mother who ever lived expected to bury half of her children. Today, that number has fallen worldwide to 4%. And it's been cut in half, more than half, since 1990. We are defeating the greatest grief the human race has ever felt in our own lifetime, and no one's talking about it. 200 years ago, 1 in 10 people on Earth could read. Today, it's nearly 9 in 10. Except for America, look at what's going on here. In 1900, the average human being lived 32 years. We're now well into our 70s. None of this was an accident, by the way. None of this came from, you know, from the people setting fire to the system. Let me tell you about just Generation Alpha, okay? Generation Alpha. People say, and I did a monologue on this generation at the beginning of the show today. You have to hear it. They're the most sober, most disciplined teenagers in the entire history of American record keeping. The most. Teen drinking, high school seniors, 73% in the year 2000. It's 42%. Binge drinking, 30%. Now it's 9%. Use of opioid pills among seniors went from nearly 10% at its peak to 0.6%. We have an opioid problem. Not with Generation Alpha, we don't. Teen birth rate, lowest ever recorded. Down 3/4 from its peak. 2 out of 3 high school seniors didn't touch alcohol, marijuana, or nicotine in the last month. Those are all good things. They're all good things. Generations in the past of America did not. I mean, they would ride these things out. The exact ideas that we are told to be ashamed of, free markets, private property, rule of law, the scientific method, the conviction that every single human life carries equal and infinite worth, these ideas, they're from the West, and they lifted more human beings out of darkness than any force has ever existed on this planet. We've done more than anything anyone has ever tried. And they're still spreading into the poorest corners of the earth, even as we lose our nerve about them here at home. And at the same terrifying time that AI comes to, and everybody's like, we're doomed because of AI, it is also the thing that may cure cancer, unlock energy, the end of scarcity as we know it. And the frontier of it is still being built in the free world by free people, not in prisons of the dictators. I don't know. There's an awful lot to be positive about. There is an awful lot to worry about as well. But worry does you nothing unless you try to solve it. You know, the biggest thing we have to solve? Our story. Our story. We have to tell our story. It is why I started The Torch. It is the last most important thing I will do in my lifetime is try to teach our story. The American story is out. We're up to episode 15. It's all commercial free at The Torch. You can get it online. Another episode comes out with commercials and everything else, wherever you get your podcast. But we are telling the story. We are teaching history.

0: because that's the thing that will save us. I'm not going to insult you with a number on, you know, what are the odds? What are the odds? I don't know. I don't know. Civilizations don't die of debt. They don't die of bad demographics or foreign rivals. Rome carried every one of these for centuries. Civilizations die when they stop believing they're worth saving. I told you this week, America has never lost a war. It fought. It chose to fight. We lose wars we choose to lose. We lose the wars that we get bored with. We lose wars that we lose our nerve on. If we choose to fight, no one can defeat us. Every single thing that is in that first column of the cons is survivable. Not one of them is written in stone. Not one of them is destiny. The debt can be fixed, but you have to have people willing to choose the hard things. History can easily be taught again, but you have to choose to learn it or teach it. Faith can be rekindled, but you have to choose to seek it. Rivals can be outbuilt. We're the king of outbuilding our rivals. The only wound that is on that entire board that is actually fatal is the one that nobody can fix from the outside. And that is the decision a people make that they choose to be the villain of their own story. And because they're the villain, that their story is the one that causes all the problems, it's no longer worth the fight, and we lose. That is the one thing that killed every civilization that ever fell, ever. And it's the only one that is entirely, 100% a choice. So the odds of the West making it, you know, it's not a weather report you sit around waiting to receive. It's a vote, and you cast it with your life. And there's only one choice. Are we worth saving? It's not a spectator sport. You can't just say, you know what? Yeah, I listened to talk radio today and I heard Glenn Beck and I choose that. You got to actually do something about it. If we remember our history on purpose, we recover our moral source on purpose, we choose liberty and truth deliberately instead of just coasting on what our grandparents handed us, then the odds are very, very, very good because we still hold nearly every material advantage on earth. But if we just stand here and fold our arms, and like, I don't know if we're going to make it or not, because that's the surrender. That's the only thing that actually ended civilizations. The barbarians been at the gate. Them being at the gate have never been the thing that brought somebody down. It was always the citizen inside who quietly decided, it's not worth defending. So I challenge you, as we get closer to our 250, don't be that citizen. Be the other kind. The kind that looks at both columns and sees the fire and picks up a bucket anyway. Because that's who we really are, honestly. The only real question on the board is whether we still remember how to pick up that bucket. Are we still willing to pick up that bucket? Do we still have the passion for what's on fire right now? And I, for one, am betting we do. Back in a minute. When something hurts all the time, part of your brain is always dealing with it. You're thinking about it when you get out of bed. 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
4: 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Squirrel. Has anybody seen Mr. Squirrel?
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12: 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I think Jason, if I know him, he's going to be watching the UFC event, the UFC fight at Trump's White House this weekend, celebrating his 80th birthday. I'm really excited to tell you that Zach Brown, one of the world's best country music stars, is not folding. He says, I am going to play. This is about patriotism, not politics for me. I love that. Enjoy the weekend. 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
5: That's not the deal. I'm Chris Foster, Fox News. President Trump says terms of a peace agreement leaked by Iran have nothing to do with what's been agreed to in writing, and he calls Iranian negotiators dishonorable in his post on Truth Social, and they better get their act together fast.
6: While a White House official told Fox the deal calls for dismantling of Iran's nuclear program, destruction and removal of nuclear material, and the reopening of the Strait of Hormuz, the Iranian state media is reporting the U.S. has agreed to lift sanctions and release frozen Iranian funds, and that will occur before final negotiations, beginning with a ceasefire in Lebanon. Iran's foreign minister has written that their memorandum of understanding has never been closer and that the media should refrain from speculating about the details until it's finalized. Jessica Rosenthal, Fox News.
5: SpaceX is now public with the first trades minutes ago at $150 a share, giving the rocket maker a market value of $1.96 trillion, making founder and majority shareholder Elon Musk the world's first trillionaire. The man accused of murdering Charlie Kirk is back in court in Utah for a hearing about evidence.
7: Tyler Robinson's lawyers are trying to once again limit how much evidence the public can see. Prosecutors say they have surveillance video placing Robinson at the crime scene at the time Charlie Kirk was shot and killed, as well as DNA evidence. And prosecutors in this case say they plan to introduce written witness statements and a recorded interview with Lance Twiggs, Robinson's lover and roommate, to whom he allegedly confessed. But the defense argues since they can't cross-examine those witnesses directly, it violates Robinson's right to due process. And today they're asking the judge to prohibit hearsay evidence from coming in.
5: Fox's Claudia Cowan. A court order blocking the Trump administration's $1.8 billion settlement fund for people claiming political prosecutions is extended indefinitely by a federal judge in Virginia. Acting Attorney General Todd Blanche has said plans for the fund are scrapped, but the judge wants a sworn declaration it won't be revived. 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
5: Gas is $4.10 a gallon on average nationwide, according to AAA, 2 cents cheaper than yesterday, and oil prices are down about 1%. President Trump saying an Iran peace deal is close. Industry executives warn the White House, though, gas prices could surge.
12: The president says prices will come down quickly and the Strait of Hormuz will reopen right away. But some analysts are concerned that prolonged holdup is drying up inventory across the globe and still means there will be a delay before consumers notice the difference.
5: Fox Business correspondent Connor Hansen. It's a lot more time in prison for a former South Korean president.
13: Ousted President Yoon Suk-yeol.

0: Cole, already sentenced to life in prison for a rebellion conviction connected to his martial law decree in December 2024, receives another sentence, this one for 30 years. His defense minister was handed the same penalty from a court in Seoul. The latest penalty linked to Yoon allegedly ordering drone flights over Pyongyang in 2024 to ramp up tensions with North Korea to justify declaring martial law. The North said the South dropped propaganda leaflets in October 2024. Yoon's lawyers ripped the ruling, saying the flights were in response to the North dropping trash-carrying balloons into the South earlier that year. CJ Papa, Fox News.
1: The Sleep Number adjustable bed company files for Chapter 11 bankruptcy and merges with a Canadian company.
2: It plans to combine with Sleep Country Canada and says stores will remain open during the reorganization process. Sleep Number, based in Minneapolis, has been dealing with high debt. It lost $50 million in the recent quarter. Sleep Number's CEO Linda Finley says while the company made meaningful progress advancing its turnaround efforts and strengthening operations, its capital structure, its overall financial structure, remains unsustainable.
1: Fox's Jenny Casola. Around 390,000 homes and businesses are without power due to storms in the Midwest. At least one tornado death is reported in Iowa. I'm Chris Foster. This is Fox News.
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Welcome, everybody, to Clay and Buck on this lovely and exciting Friday, June 12th, year of our Lord 2026. A lot of interesting stuff happening out there. We've got the SpaceX IPO off like a rocket, which makes sense because it is a rocket ship company. Clay and I are both investors in that, disclosure. Little ones. I wish I was a huge one, but then again, I wouldn't need to work if that were the case. But it is an incredible journey, an incredible story to get to this point for Elon Musk, for all those SpaceX employees. This is the largest IPO in history. Elon Musk is officially the world's first trillionaire, as SpaceX has opened at $150, which is above the IPO price of $135. This thing is, yes, already going to the moon. And look, it's just it's an incredible story from Elon Musk. If you haven't read the Walter Isaacson biography of Elon Musk, I would highly recommend it. I've read it. It's really, really good. And at so many stages of this process, there were people who said, and including experts and others who had tried, Elon, you'll never be able to fill in the blank. You'll never be able to, first of all, build a rocket company. You'll never be able to make reusable rockets. You'll never be able to build a business of rockets. You know, you just go down this enormous list of never, never, never. And at Elon today, well, proved them all wrong. And it's an amazing time we live in. There's very exciting stuff happening all around us. I know that there are challenges always. I know that there are evildoers and there are enemies and there are crises. But also take a moment to see we live in wondrous times where we are at the beginning of a true space economy. The infrastructure, the foundation of commercializing, exploring, and expanding into in meaningful ways outer space is now. That is happening now all around us, and SpaceX is obviously a huge indicator of that. So congrats to Elon Musk, the world's first trillionaire. So I guess now that means Bernie Sanders is going to have to update the same speech he's been giving for 60 years to the millionaires, the billionaires, and the trillionaire. It's crazy. So we will take a look at how that's going, SpaceX IPO, over the course of the show. But it really, really is amazing. And it's, by the way, it's already the sixth largest, at its current market value of over $2 trillion. SpaceX is the sixth largest public company in the U.S. NVIDIA, I think the future of AI, $4.96 trillion. Alphabet, Google, $4 trillion. Apple, $4 trillion. Microsoft, $2.8 trillion. Amazon, $2.5 trillion. SpaceX, $2 trillion. And then Broadcom is $1 trillion. Tesla is $1.8 trillion. So yeah, it's an amazing time we are in. Oh, we have a stacked guest list for today as well, because we have updates on the Iran deal. There's what the White House is saying, and there is what Iran is saying. We're just going to keep following where the facts are on this one. It is feeling like we are being told a deal is minutes away for months. That's what it feels like at this point. I want that deal to happen, and I want us to be able to move past the situation with Iran in a way that shows Trump was right, and we have completed the mission there. We'll give you updates. But Steve Yates, who is a Senior Heritage Foundation fellow, also Clay and Buck podcast host, Nation States with Yates, he'll be with us talking about Iran stuff next hour. Katie Zachariah, California legal and political strategist and analyst, she'll be with us. And then Mary Margaret Olahan, who's a Daily Wire White House correspondent, will be with us. So we've got a lot of people be joining in on the fun today. You may be wondering, where is Clay? He is recovering from his golf session yesterday, where I heard his swing was so big swing from Clay Travis, that he's thinking about going pro. And I got to tell him, like, Clay, you can't do PGA and this show. So you got to stay with radio. You know, some other point, maybe you could pursue your dreams of being a professional golfer. I know.

0: that you think that you're going to get that Masters. It was a green jacket. Is that right, guys? I know nothing about golf. I got pulled into a golf conversation yesterday over cocktails, and I had no idea what was going on. I just sat there quietly like they were speaking in a different language. So I had no idea. They're talking about courses, things I'd never heard of before. That's a whole world that is foreign to me. Anyway, that's so we got SpaceX, we got the Iran deal. All of these things are unfolding around us. And you know what? Let's actually jump into a few of the things, a few of the things that Trump has been saying about the Iran deal as it stands right now. This was from yesterday. This is cut five. Play cut five, President Trump.
1: We just made a great settlement of the war with Iran, and we're going to be subject to finalization of documents, which should get done over the next few days. Probably have a signing maybe in Europe. Most importantly, we have a deal that Iran will never have a nuclear weapon, which was the whole purpose of what we had to go through to get this. So it was a big, very big thing. But we have a signing soon, and the documents are in pretty final shape. So we'll see.
0: Pretty final shape. Okay. That's good. That's encouraging. That's what I want to hear. But then I have this on Truth Social. That was Jay Clayton as the SEC commissioner. No. Where did this one go? I'm pulling it up right now as we talk. So sometimes. Okay, here you go. The terms that Iran, this is from 9:40 a.m. Eastern today. The terms that Iran leaked out to the fake news have nothing to do with the terms that were agreed to in writing. What they said, including their weak and pathetic statement on having a deal, bears no relation to the truth. Very dishonorable people to deal with. With them, there is no such thing as dealing in good faith. Amazing, all caps. Also, their totally rebuffed drone attack last night against Indian ships leaving the Hormuz Strait is totally unacceptable. They better get their act together and fast, President Donald J. Trump. That was this morning. My friends, I don't want to be a bummer. I think that's the best way. I'm not trying to be a bummer. I want Trump to get the big W on this because it means a W for all of us, and it's great, and we can focus back in on our country. But I also, wasn't it... George Washington, right? And the, I cannot tell, young, wait, no, was it, young, no, I'm sorry, it was young Abe Lincoln, right? I cannot tell a lie. Oh, God, did I just mess that up on the air? Oh, that was Washington. That's Washington. That's what I said. It was Washington. Guys, it was a long night last night. I'm going to be honest with you. My voice is a little husky. It was a long night last night. So if I'm right, a thank you. $1 bill versus $5 bill. First president, 16th president, right? I will remember core pieces of Americana and history as we go forward on the show today. I cannot tell a lie is the point, though. So I need to process. You have Iran shooting drones at Indian ships, and Trump is ticked off as of this morning. Yesterday, this is cut six. This is what Trump said about the Strait of Hormuz.
1: The strait is open, but the straits have been open for a number of months already, and you just didn't know about it. You know, you as reporters weren't able to get it. I just announced yesterday that we brought a lot of ships through, and nobody knew about it. I guess we did a pretty good job, Peter, right? But we brought many, many ships across, and millions, hundreds of millions of barrels of oil were brought across.
0: The strait has been open for a number of months. Guys, what do you want? Trump, he's wheeling and dealing, he's weaving, I get it, but the strait has been a problem for months. We know this, okay? There's been a 90%, 95% drop in shipping in the strait. There's a reason gas prices are up 40 to 50% right now. So we have to be dealing in reality here, and I need to understand also why we're about to sign a deal, but he says Iran is leaking out fake deal terms. If you're about to sign a deal, why would you leak out fake deal terms?

And now when he says that the Iranians are very dishonorable people to deal with, of course they are. That's totally true. They don't deal in good faith. Yeah, this is what I've been saying all along. By the way, it was like this dealing with the Iraqis, including Iraqis that we were supposed to be allied with at different points. So I'm familiar with this dance. And I can't tell you exactly where this thing is right now. So we'll talk to Steve Yates about it a bit more. But the Strait of Hormuz has not been open for months, actually. That's not really you could say that we have opened it, but ships are too scared to go through it. But then isn't that the same thing as it being closed? It's closed due to threat. Iran has taken it hostage. We have not been able to relieve the fear that Iran will, and rightly so, people are afraid. They had a drone attack against Indian ships that were just trying to get out of the strait. So we're about to get a deal. How many times am I to come on the air here and report to you that a deal is imminent and there is no deal? At some point, it becomes frustrating on our side of things, because there are other things. We will talk about other things today. Obviously, we'll talk about California election and a whole range of stuff, rooting out fraud, more on SpaceX, and just, you know, I'm very bullish, I think is the right term, on the future of the American economy because of some of these incredible technology-based entities that are also creating real wealth for America and, yes, for humanity. So I have that note of real positivity here. I think we're going to be at a place pretty soon where overall productivity in all sectors of the modern economy is going to go up dramatically because of AI. And I think that AI, people realize, is a tool that enhances. People still want human beings. They want human beings to be doing things for them, with them, side by side. We're not going to have robots doing everything. That's not reality, but we will have tools to make everything more efficient and better. And I think that when you add that to having satellites that are in low Earth orbit that can provide internet to you anywhere in the world. A lot of you like to be a little off the grid, maybe fully off the grid, but it'd be nice that you could get on the internet when you need to, so you can listen to Clay and Buck, right? You could have a cabin in the middle of Saskatchewan. That sounds pretty remote, right? And you can get perfect internet from Elon Musk's company. So I think that this is, and that's just some of the examples that we're seeing of what's going to be happening here. But we're going to be conquering problems. We've already conquered, really, as a species, human beings have conquered food as a, now, the problem is we've conquered it so much that we're eating too much food, and now we've got to go in the other direction. But mass starvation for humanity had existed for all of our existence, and we have essentially destroyed. The only way that it happens, you might say, like, well, the Great Leap Forward in China, you could have man-made famine, but you don't have, oh, we just have no capability to produce food. That's not a reality anymore. So much so that we don't even think about it. We all take it for granted. I mean, I walk into a grocery store near where I live, and I mean, it looks like there's enough food in there to feed a city. And that's just one grocery store. We have so much abundance, is my point. Actual wealth for humanity. I think we're heading into a phase where you'll see that for medicine with breakthroughs and longevity. And not, remember, we're talking about longevity. Quality of life is going to be so dramatically improved. I really believe this. And you know I'm a big evangelist for and a believer in some of these breakthroughs, whether they're peptides or GLPs or all of these different hormone replacement therapies, and these obviously, you know, consult your doctor and make sure that everything is aligned with your medical professionals. But my point here is people are going to be doing in their 60s, 70s, and 80s what used to be entirely, you reach the end stage of it in your maybe 40s and 50s in terms of level of activity, productivity, enjoyment of day-to-day. And so there's great stuff that is happening. So on the one hand, yeah, I'm frustrated at the Iran deal. We got to get this, and I'm worried the Democrats are going to take over, and they're communist lunatics, and they can ruin anything. True. But SpaceX today is about more than just one company, huge company, and a few hundred people who are becoming

0: becoming centimillionaires and all of that, we are in a really particularly exciting moment in the history of not just America, but America's at the very pinnacle of it, but of humanity and of our species. And I think it's really cool. I think you should take a moment to realize that we live in a fascinating time where things are going to change. And I think change in a lot of ways for the better. And I could just sit here and be a cheap catastrophist and tell you that the sky is falling and everything is going to be terrible. And, you know, that gets you a lot of clicks. And, you know, I could talk about silly conspiracies that scapegoat people or whatever. But no, we deal in reality here. This is the reality. I was going to say, this is like the reality show, except that's a different kind of show. But this is a show steeped in what is real and what is happening. Born on America's darkest day of September 11th, the Tunnel to Towers Foundation has been helping America's heroes ever since. Heroes like United States Navy Chief Technician Shannon Kent. 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Shannon was a decorated warrior and mother. She served multiple tours in Iraq and Afghanistan. She tragically lost her life in a suicide bomb attack in Syria. In this 25th year of 9/11, her sacrifice reminds us of the cost and lasting impact of that day. Shannon left behind her husband, Joseph, and their two young sons. The Tunnel to Towers Foundation paid off the Kent family's mortgage, giving her family the security of knowing their home is theirs forever. 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

0: welcome back in here to Clay and Buck. We will get to a bunch of your calls and your talkbacks and all of that good stuff today on the program. And also, I'm wondering if any of you are as fascinated by and encouraged by the incredible success of these companies like SpaceX that are doing really remarkable things. You know, this isn't like a pets.com, you know, .com pet food bubble thing. This is real what they're doing, and the rockets, the technologies, and everything else. Definitely want to talk to you all about that. And I've got some updates for you on the California election situation. Ryan Gruduski reached back out after he heard one of our callers wanting to know more or challenging some of his analysis. So we have that for you as well. So you'll be very up to speed on it. We'll get into all that here in just a second. 80, you know the phone number. Give us a call. We'll talk to you. Israeli citizens go into another Sabbath under the threat of more errant drone and missile attacks from both Iran and Hezbollah. It's been this way for the better part of nearly 3 years now, with some pauses as a result of temporary ceasefire agreements. As a nation, Israel doesn't have nearly enough allies. Israeli citizens know they're not alone in this, that America has been its staunchest ally and supporter. That's not new. We've been alongside Israel since their country's formation in 1948. As America celebrates its 250th anniversary and Israel pursues its own freedoms, the International Fellowship of Christians and Jews, the IFCJ, reflects on the friendship between the United States and Israel, two democracies built on faith, liberty, and hope. 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

0: Welcome back in here to Clay and Buck. So, we have a whole lot going on in the world of Trump and Trumpisms. We talked a bit about the Iran deal. And Trump is trying to sell everybody on how the media is not being fair or honest about the whole thing. So, that's one aspect of it. But I do think we should have something more like an actual deal before we are too celebratory in all of this. Something that came up on my radar that is so crazy that I have to, at least for a moment here, take it seriously. Something that is just, you would think, no way. But then you have to say, well, maybe way, because of the world that we live in and the Democrat Party as it is. Hunter Biden has made something of a reappearance in public, courtesy of X, Elon Musk's free speech online platform, which I might add has done a tremendous amount to help disrupt the control of the narrative that the left wing had had in this country via social media and from there everything else along with it. Hunter Biden, though, is back on X, and here he is. This is something pretty wild. He was on some podcast. He said he's thinking about running, everybody. Play 25.
1: I'm joined today by presidential candidate Hunter Biden, 2028. Come on, Hunter.
2: No.
1: You got more buzz out there than it. You got the president of the United States, Donald Trump, talking about your candidacy for president of the United States.
2: I had to give you a break for just one day at least. Here's the deal. I'll run, but only as your VP, because the truth of the matter is the vice president's residence is a lot cooler. It's a lot easier job too.
0: Okay, clearly they're having some fun with this, right? That's Gavin Newsom, by the way. Gavin Newsom talking to Hunter Biden. But I also think this is the state of the Democrat Party right now. Why? Let's just do as a thought experiment. Do I think Hunter's going to run? No, probably not. But could he? Would the Democrats rally behind him if he started to get a little bit of, you might say, well, Buck, that's impossible. All the photos, all the stuff. Well, it's all out there. You know, he was fully pardoned. So there's no charges against him. Nothing is going to happen there, right? So he doesn't have any felony record or anything like that at all.

0: And this guy Plattner is the Senate candidate in Maine. He has a sordid past. He seems like a total scumbag. Hunter Biden could run on the redemption narrative arc. Again, I don't think he will, but how crazy is it? And what does that tell us about the state of politics today, particularly among Democrats, but in general here? I believe Gavin Newsom, I know Clay is not here, so I'm not going to build up my case too much on this one without Clay here to give his counterbalance, his counterpoint. He is all in on Kamala as the Democrat, not just running. Unfortunately, he's likely right on that one. I can't believe that day I said she's not running. She's going to get absolutely annihilated. I do not think she's going to be the nominee still. And I do not think that she would ever be in a, I don't think she could win a presidential election. Because I think Gavin Newsom is going to be the nominee. But how insane is it really to have Hunter Biden? You bring the Biden name into the mix as the VP. Let me ask you it this way. How many crazy Democrat neighbors do you have, or Democrat colleagues at work or whatever, who would vote for a Newsom-Biden ticket? Just put it that way, Newsom-Biden ticket. Bring back Biden. You know, it's unlikely, but I just wanted you to think this one through a little bit. I wanted you to give this a moment in time. There's nothing that is too scummy when it comes to a Democrat's past if he could be useful to the ticket, if he could be someone that advances the interests of their machine and of their power. So I think that's pretty much a summary of what it is to be a Democrat these days. Anything goes as long as you can win. Anything goes as long as you get to be in charge afterwards. Now, something else that's going on in the background. We didn't talk about this. I think the EEOC is now running into trouble thanks to the Trump administration. A lot of the racial hierarchy, which is what it is, the unequal application of the law that we have all suffered through for decades now. And people say, oh, you didn't suffer. And there's all this stuff, all these things, all these narratives. It's all false. Everybody, let me say, everyone of every race, every creed, every background has suffering, okay? Every person is carrying a heavy burden and has their own struggles. It is Democrats who, because of the collectivist mindset they have adopted this storyline that says, well, some people inherently, because of the arbitrary group that we assign to them, have suffering that is more worthy. Even if their real suffering does not exceed yours, their suffering matters more because of the history of suffering of their people or something. And that's actually not a just way to, well, run a society. And it's just not an ethical approach to each other as human beings. Hillary Clinton is out there talking about this again. You say, like, I don't think she's going to run either, but could she? We're going to be entering a post-Trump era. It's going to be a wild free-for-all in the Democrat primary, which is going to play out next year. I mean, this is coming soon, folks. This is not like, oh, in years and years down the road, Democrats are going to. This is going to be something that we are dealing with in the relatively near future. And I want you to hear how Hillary Clinton is discussing this taking apart of, as I said, that racial hierarchy that the Democrats very much rely on for their power. Play it.
1: We are in another revolution, but it's a counter-revolution to the revolution that Dr. King was describing. It is a revolution to turn the clock back. It is a revolution to take away the rights that we have worked so hard to achieve. It's a revolution that enables those who are in power right now to fire well-qualified black and women admirals and generals and military officers who have earned the right to be promoted, and they are not, because this particular counter-revolutionary crew in Washington right now doesn't want us to be a rainbow nation, doesn't want us to have the kind of vision of a country where we all have a place.
0: Okay. Important thing.

things to think through here. First of all, the Hillary Clinton and Democrat party line on this is, whether it's the Pentagon under Secretary of War Hegseth or any number of other places in the government right now, people who have been fired for poor performance or fired for cause in some capacity, and who were advanced to their role explicitly under a regime of, we need more women, we need more minorities, we need to advance people beyond where they would be without that advancement. You see, this is what they want you to forget. You cannot have a rule in place that says we're going to give more to black candidates for whatever it may be, a generalship in the military. You cannot say we are explicitly going to help black candidates over non-black candidates or women over non, and then turn around and say they're just as qualified. They're just the same in their ability as these other, because why did you need that rule then? Why is it that all the objective metrics, for example, on college admissions, a little bit different in a workplace situation, but the objective metrics of standardized test scores show that, you know, in some schools, it was more advantageous to be black in application for college than to get a perfect SAT score by the numbers, by the data. So you say, okay, what exactly is the world that they want to make us believe exists? They want to demand special treatment while saying you cannot note, you cannot observe the special treatment that is out there. But this is, I think, sorry about my voice, guys, it's shot after last night, but this is, I think, one of the most important things that is occurring right now under the Trump administration, and no one's really talking about it enough. Harmeet Dhillon is doing an amazing job at DOJ, now turning around. That civil rights division was the uncivil rights division for so many years under Democrats and Republicans, because the civil servants who worked in it were sort of burrowed in and would keep going with their left-wing policies. But the Trump Office of Legal Counsel, this was just a couple of days ago, has issued an opinion to the EEOC that its guidelines about disparate impact liability under Title VII of the Civil Rights Act are unconstitutional. The Office of Legal Counsel, OLC, found EEOC's guidelines pressured employers to engage in racial discrimination. Under those guidelines, employers could be held liable for unequal hiring and promotion outcomes among different groups with regard to the employer's likely intent. I know this sounds like we were getting down into EEOC and these acronyms and everything else. Disparate impact as a legal doctrine is so destructive and so wrong in our society. And it's illogical, but it's emotional. And people like the racial hierarchy. They like the spoil system who are benefiting from it. And so they want to shut up everybody who doesn't benefit from it. What it says is essentially the following. I'm hiring for SpaceX, let's say. I'm Elon's chief SpaceX guy. I need the absolute top astrophysicists that the world can bring together for SpaceX, which, I mean, this is all sounds very much like what SpaceX is, right? Well, the problem is under the EEOC and under the Title VII of the Civil Rights Act previously, if I didn't have enough, and you might say, what is enough? Not clear. They leave that open to interpretation. If I don't have enough black astrophysicists at SpaceX, even if they cannot show any discriminatory intent in hiring, meaning not a single black applicant who was clearly qualified for the job was turned down, the idea being on, you know, as a account of race, disparate impact says it doesn't matter who applies. It doesn't matter how good the individuals are of one group, one race, or another. If you hire 100 astrophysicists and 97 of them are white and Asian men, they can assume that you have a racist policy based upon the outcome

0: not the actual hiring process. Think about that for a minute. And by the way, this is true of gender as well. You know, so under disparate impact law, you might have a logging company. Tends to be a lot of dudes working for a logging company. Well, they better have women in some key positions, and they better play ball with the EEOC, or else even if they're open to anybody who can swing a saw or whatever you do to bring a tree down, you know, work a chainsaw, they have only guys and not women there. Disparate impact. This has been in criminal law too, I might add, at some levels. And it is just a pernicious and wrong and evil legal philosophy, because people are different. Groups of people can be different. If you have an objective race-neutral standard in place, a gender-neutral standard in place, it should not be the job, it is not the job of a company, of a government agency or entity to try to pretend that society is producing as many qualified individuals and applicants from all these different groups as would make the left and the libs happy. It's effectively a quota system without telling you what the numbers are. It is anti-meritocratic, it is destructive, it is wrong, and Trump's DOJ is finally stepping up to shut down this practice. So that's just, you know, what Hillary's talking about there. We are witnessing right now in Trump's second term the dismantling of the racial entitlement state in America, and it is essential. It must happen, or else we will never be able to get beyond the wounds of the past. We'll never be able to get beyond the wounds of the present. We'll have people showing up at the Carmelo Anthony trial basically telling the world, I'm glad he got stabbed to death because he's a white kid. Because they've been told lies. They've been told they're victims. They've been told the system is all set against them, including set against Carmelo Anthony, etc. So this is something that is very important, not getting enough attention. And Trump, I wish Trump would talk about this more. We should probably have Harmeet on to come talk about this. But I know EEOC, OLC, all these things. No. This is big. This matters. Dismantling affirmative action, dismantling disparate impact, dismantling stealth racial quotas, all of this. It is necessary for us to be a society where everyone is judged by the content of their character, not the color of their skin, and where we can achieve actually greater and true harmony as different individuals of different backgrounds, because we will all be in a race that is fair and where the rules are clear. Business owners know that business insurance is necessary. Understanding what you're buying can be the difficult part. 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

0: All right, welcome back in here to Clay and Buck. We have a pretty quick turnaround here, so I'll just tell you where we're going to be heading next, but also want you to light up those lines. Love to talk to you. Remember, I'm going to be out Monday, Tuesday, Wednesday. I have some family business to tend to. Clay will, of course, be rocking the mic here. And then Clay's actually going to be out, I think, for 2 weeks after that. So you're going to have June is going to be like a two-week Buckathon. So there'll be plenty of time for us to hang then. But in the meantime, I'd love to hear from you. You know the phone number. So give us a call. Also, the talkbacks. We love the talkbacks. We love those talkbacks. Fantastic talkbacks. And yes, indeed, we will be getting to all that. I'll talk to you about some California stuff coming up here. We have more. Gerdusky he felt like someone challenged his data analysis. So he has some talkbacks for us. He's even sent me more numbers and more data to tell you about that LA mayor's race. But also we'll discuss the California governor's race there. And Karens and Kevins, you have spoken. We have heard. We will get into the Karen-Kevin situation as well. Stick around.
1: Speaking truth and having fun. Clay Travis and Buck Sexton.
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0: On the stock market, Fox's Chandley Painter.
1: SpaceX has three main businesses, the reusable rocket business, Starlink, satellites, and AI. Musk will retain the majority of the voting power in the company, but SpaceX is allocating an unprecedented 30% of IPO shares for regular investors. Some 4,000 SpaceX employees, many of whom have been with the company all 24 years, will now become millionaires.
0: The stock opened at $150 per share. It's at $173 now. A standoff after a mass shooting in Midland, Texas is over, with the shooter dead. It's not said yet how that happened. One person's reported to have been killed in the shooting, nine others hospitalized. It's not exactly clear at this point where the people were shot. It started in one part of the city, ending up near a veterinary hospital. There's no word yet on the identity of the suspect or possible relation to the victims. President Trump says what's being reported from Iran's side about a peace deal he says is close is not true on Truth Social, calling them very dishonorable people to deal with. Fox's Lucas Tomlinson at the White House.
2: President Trump says the terms that Iran leaked out to the fake news have nothing to do with the terms that were agreed to in writing. What they said, including their weak and pathetic statement on having a deal, bears no relation to the truth. Very dishonorable people to deal with. With them, there is no such thing as dealing in good faith.
0: The president, not long after, shared a social media post from Iran's foreign minister saying a memorandum of understanding to end hostilities has never been closer. And now Pakistan's prime minister, serving as a mediator, posts, "We can confirm that a final agreed-upon text of the peace deal has been reached, and Pakistan is now working closely with both sides to finalize next steps." The government's warrantless surveillance program expires tonight at midnight. The House and then the Senate rejected an extension of FISA 702. 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
0: Check out the stock market. The Dow is up 371, the S&P 500 up 37, and the NASDAQ's up 95, about a third of a percent. That's where SpaceX is now trading as a private company. Started at $150 a share today. It's at about $173 now. Nine renewable energy groups are suing the Pentagon for effectively blocking wind power development.
7: President Trump signed an executive order upon taking office suspending new on and offshore wind projects on federal land. After a judge ruled against the executive order, the administration began buying out wind farm developers. Now, several renewable energy groups say the Pentagon has slowed down the national security review process for wind farms being built on private property, putting at least 106 projects at risk. The groups argue $47 billion have been invested in these projects and that they will create jobs and enough power for millions of homes. A Pentagon spokesman has previously said reviews are complex and require interagency coordination and that they must ensure they do not impair national security or military operations. Jessica Rosenthal, Fox News.
0: The Seattle Seahawks have received their Super Bowl rings, called the largest ever made.
8: 4 months since the Seattle Seahawks won their second Super Bowl in a span of 12 years. The team held a private ceremony Thursday night to unveil and distribute championship rings. Now, two Lombardi trophies on this ring, which also differs from the Seahawks' first Super Bowl rings in that these have moving parts. Press a hidden flag, and the stadium arches of Lumen Field pop open to reveal the words "World Champions." The rings were designed by Jason of Beverly Hills, dripping with white diamonds and Seahawks blue sapphires, with 50 stones that circle the team logo for its 50th season, along with a dozen feathers to honor the fans, known as the 12s. Jared Max, Fox News.
0: The artist David Hockney died, 88 years old, at his home in London. He became famous for his colorful paintings of life and swimming pools in Southern California after he moved there in the 60s. I'm Chris Foster. This is Fox News.
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0: Second hour of Clay and Buck kicks off right now. Clay is, I think today he's seeing the U.S. World Cup match, right, guys? Isn't that right? So I don't think they're going to pull him on the field. Clay used to play soccer. So did I. You got two guys who used to play soccer, but they still love America. But we are paradoxes, Clay and I, in our own ways. We're also Americans who don't really like driving very much. Kind of funny how we aligned on some of these things. But yeah, he's with, I think, his boys, and they're going to go see the game. I'm with you here. We have a lot to talk about today. I just want to note something. The team pulled this for me on the Iran deal. they noted this. Because some of you are like, Buck, why do you keep saying, well, this is what I've been saying? Well, we could go back. This is cut 32, Mike. We could go back to May 28th and say, this is what I said about where I thought this was going. Play 32. Axios reported there's a deal. Is that who the latest is with this?
1: There is a deal agreed to, according to Barak Ravid at Axios. President Trump is waiting to officially sign off on it. This is the report. I would imagine there will be further denials, then reports that it's done again. But the basic framework here would be 60 days to figure out more. I will say,
0: That's a terrible deal. I'm just going to be very clear. If there is a 60 day to figure out the deal, which we don't know yet, Clay, that's a trash deal. Just saying it. It's just the truth. That just means that we don't have the leverage that we pretended to have, and we're not making them do what we said we'd make them do. And I warned you guys about this. Oh, Buck, why are you so sour on this? I don't know, man, because I've been in these crap hole countries. I know how this stuff goes. So that was a couple weeks ago. Now here we are as of this morning, June 12th, 2026, last 24 hours. So it's still highly fluid. You got contradictory phases of de-escalation claims amid ongoing low-level conflict, right? So the Trump is saying, we got a deal. They blew some stuff up. They're not being nice, but we have a deal. So you had the downed Apache helicopter, then Iranian retaliation. And now Trump was threatening further escalation, then abruptly pulled back, then said there was a deal, now says that there's almost basically a deal. So, yeah. On June 11th, he said, we're going to hit Iran very hard tonight. And also, there was the talk of seizing control of Iranian oil infrastructure, most notably Karg Island. That would be quite a military operation. They have armed up Karg Island. Remember, hitting something from the air is quite different than actually landing our people on the ground to not only take, but then hold and defend. And this would be going on, I think, like 20 kilometers or something from the Iranian mainland. So it's a little island just off their coast, and this is critical for their oil infrastructure. But if we take it, we then have to hold it. It's not just like we blow up a site and then it's done. So Trump then said he posted on Truth Social that he canceled the scheduled strikes because the highest levels of Iranian leadership had approved the deal. And he says a great settlement of the war. And then it would possibly be signed over the next few days or maybe this weekend in Europe, potentially with Vice President Vance. And then the Iranians apparently said some stuff out in the media about what was in the deal. And Trump now says that that's all a lie. So they're lying about the deal. We have agreement on the deal, but they're publicly lying about the deal, but the deal's about to get done. Oh, boy. So this is where we are. Why does this matter so much right now? Well, for one thing, by the way, the foreign minister spokesman for Iran said that reports of a deal are speculative and nothing has been finalized and Iran has not reached a conclusion. So that's the Iranian foreign minister or foreign ministry speaking on this. And so far, their version of the deal that has been leaked differs sharply from U.S. claims. So no full transfer of the Strait of Hormuz is what they're saying. Includes Lebanon ceasefire.

0: entire part of an agreement, nuclear program not fully covered. That's going to go into separate 60-day talks, some immediate gradual release of frozen assets, compensation for war damage, no missile program concessions, and Iran. This is all according to the New York Times, by the way. Iran is insisting on its version publicly. So, I don't know. The foreign minister, though, said an agreement has never been closer. So, guys, I mean, at some level, maybe part of this, to be totally fair to the whole situation, maybe part of it is that there is a, it's such a mess in Iran. It is such a leadership, I'm trying to think of a word I could say on radio, screw up, because we removed a lot of their leadership, that the confusion is a result of that more than it is actually, basically, the reports on this are as much about the different factions saying different things, all being accurate. It's not that anyone's misleading this, or at least that the Trump is trying to be too aggressive on the way he positions the deal. Whole thing is, it's pretty crazy. Pretty crazy. This is Trump yesterday. This is cut 7. And this is what he said about this. I want you to hear it from the man himself. Play it.
1: They've taken a pounding like very few people could take, and they want to make the deal a lot more than I do. And we could have had it done the other way, I guess, but it would have taken longer. They got hit very hard recently, as you know, and I don't like to have to do things that way, but I felt it was necessary. It's a great deal for the United States and for the Middle East, and I think ultimately great for Iran, because they'll be able to build up their country and their country. I really believe it's a regime change, because I find these people to be much more rational than the people that are no longer with us. We knocked out the first team of leadership, the second team of leadership. This is a different group. This is a different level. And I think it's, frankly, a smarter level. And it's a level that has reason. And they've all approved the deal. Everybody's approved the deal.
0: So everyone's approved the deal. You would think that Iran, if they had agreed to the terms, would be in a hurry to sign it so that they could start to get relief, because if their energy sector is under the pressure that we have been told, and that it's all about to come to a screeching halt, and they're going to reach tank tops and all this other stuff. Tank tops meaning their tanks can't take any more oil and they can't pump it out of the ground. Why isn't there a sense of urgency from them? I don't have an answer for you on that, other than this thing is, let's just all say, my friends, it is complicated. Something less important than the Iran deal. Well, it depends on who you ask, actually. It's something that many of you felt very passionate about. And that was the male Karen discussion. You guys lit. We had a full inbox yesterday of talkbacks and emails and everything else after the show. It was just, this is what you all wanted to weigh in on. And so I have to give you voice here on the program. I can't just start this feud, I suppose, about what a male Karen is supposed to be. You didn't like my care him instead of care n. That didn't seem to go over well. Here is a montage of your weighing in on what a male Karen should be called. Play A.
2: At my job, we've come up with a term for a male Karen, and that is a Kevin.
3: Yes, a male Karen is Kevin.
4: I guess I'm a Kevin because I have on occasion addressed someone who is doing something that's pissing me off in public.
3: How dare you insult my son's name, Kevin? He is nowhere near a Karen. Don't insult the Kevins of the world.
5: This is Kevin from Manchester, Tennessee. I think it's critical that we resolve this name of a male Karen. So I propose that from now on we call a male Karen Pelly. Seems to be good. Pelly.
0: I like where you were going there at the end. Kevin from Manchester, Tennessee. Kevin standing strong for the Kevins of the world. And also for Donna from Silver Lake, Wisconsin. Donna, I'm not the one who came up with the Kevin. That was, take that up with your fellow listeners, with the rest of our audio family here. I didn't say that. I said care hen, or, you know, care him. Sorry, care him, which no one liked. So that was a womp womp. But a lot of you feel very strongly that it is or is not a Kevin. I would just note that Tim from Arizona, who says that he talks to people who are doing rude things,

0: in public. I think as long as you begin the exchange with a firm but respectful tone, you're in, you know, that's the way it should be. Because we all should understand that if you're doing something that is inconsiderate and annoying to the people around you, you're actually the one who is causing a problem. And the only way this can be addressed, and the only way that we can have civilization, as we all enjoy it right now, is if people have some basic concern for those around them, and some willingness to be a team player, if you will, with the society that they live in. And I think it's very important, actually. I think that people who undermine this stuff and say, oh, you're just, you know, no. Well, those are people who honestly are just selfish and don't want to think about other people, which is not an attractive thing. That's not a good trait. You shouldn't always put your interests in yourself first. And in public, there should be some basic rules of decorum that we all can be held to. Oh, we have another Karen montage? Good heavens. This is B. Listen to this one.
1: Fuck. A male Karen is a Darren.
2: We call a Karen that's a male here as a Darren.
3: We're overthinking the male Karen name. A male Karen is still a Karen.
4: A male Karen is called a Karen.
5: If a guy is running around getting all in people's business and being a busybody and bringing drama, his name is Karen.
6: A male Karen is a wuss. Simple as that.
0: Well, there you have it. You have spoken on this one. And but I can tell you, there was even more than that, but we're not gonna have the whole show taken over on this one issue. But people felt very, very passionate about this one. I'm trying to think of like who is the most famous Kevin of all time? Is it Costner? Probably. Who's the most, like, if you think with the name Kevin, we haven't had a Kevin as president, right? Who the most famous? Do you guys think it's Costner? Am I right on that one? Well, there was Spacey, Costner. Who are you? Can even Google this. Who are the most famous Kevins of all time? And it will tell us. Oh, Kevin Hart and Kevin Costner, according to Google. So I know. Yeah, Kevin. There you go. Yeah, there's not that many super famous Kevins. So you guys, I understand. You want to keep that brand value high. I get it. We'll take more calls, take more talkbacks, and we'll get into this California discussion as well. I think Steve Yates will be joining us too. He can explain what the heck is going on with this Iran thing. And for those of you who don't care about Iran, just remember this is all about getting the oil price down and getting us away from this whole thing so that we can bring the focus home and win this midterm election, which does matter to all of us, not just the gas price, but making sure the Democrats aren't in a position to stymie the Trump agenda, to hobble it in the second term. So focusing in on it. Look, it's hard to imagine being in a situation where you have to really step up and defend yourself, because it's going to be traumatic. It's going to be scary. But if you have the right tools, like pepper spray, you're in a much better place than if you're just going to have to go hand to hand. Whether you're a man or a woman, having tools, especially non-lethals, to defend yourself in a moment like that can make all the difference. And you'd also hope, if you had to use that pepper spray, that somebody would be calling for help, because your hands are obviously full. You're in the middle of something. So our sponsor, Saber, has recognized that dilemma and created the Saber Smart Pepper Spray. Saber Smart technology attached to this pepper spray alerts up to 5 emergency contacts and shares their live location until they're marked safe. 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

Welcome back in here to Clay and Buck. Clay sends his regards to all of you. We're just texting him a few moments ago. And the internet these days, I got to say, there's a lot of obviously a lot of stuff that's not, I think, helpful for people to hear. That's putting it mildly. Okay. Internet's a big place, a lot of stuff going on. But among the younger generation, there are some influencers who I think are,

0: really doing some worthwhile stuff, actually. You know, I don't really post on TikTok. I am a viewer. I am in the audience seat, if you will. So I like to sit on the other side of this table. And I'm just somebody who follows content on TikTok and enjoy some of it. A lot of shooting, like puppies and dogs, and cooking videos. But also just some people who do interesting comedic stuff. This guy, Wok Sauce, is hilarious. He's fantastic. For any of you who are of the mind of following these things. But there's this guy, Gestad guy. And it's named after a little town in Switzerland, a very, very high-end, expensive town. Think of it like the Aspen of Switzerland, like Aspen, Colorado. Except much more exclusive even and everything else. And he does it's kind of like a farcical character about the most elite guy, the most elite and elitist guy in the world. But he actually gives young people, while he's making jokes about this, gives them really good advice. And he sat down on a podcast recently and he said, what advice would you give to young people entering the workforce or starting their careers? And I got to tell you, I thought this was really good. So I just wanted to share it with you. Play it.
1: I was very kindly invited to speak in Oxford last week, and the students asked me what I think the number one skill they should work on is over the next few years. And I said, number one above all is to actually just be pleasant. I think people don't realize how valuable it is to work with someone and be around someone that's just generally pleasant and positive to be around. I think lots of hard skills can naturally be sped up or even replaced with AI these days, but being pleasant is something that is really so incredibly valuable. And I'd personally rather work with someone who's a 7 out of 10 on skill, but a 10 out of 10 company-wise, someone that I'm really excited to be around and sit with, versus someone that's 10 out of 10 on skill, but quite unpleasant to be around, or at least just not even that pleasant. So honestly, I think a great life skill to work on is just to generally be positive, to be likable, and to be pleasant.
0: I gotta say, I think that's really, in my 44 years, I think that's excellent advice. As I get older in life, I can tell you a lot of things can be taught. Attitude, being pleasant, being a team player, being someone that people want to be around in a work environment, whatever that means. You will always have a job if people want to be around you in the workplace. It's just the truth. It's just the truth. And a huge part of that is to be positive. And I think at certain times when I worked in the government, I honestly failed in that insofar as I was very grumpy about how bureaucratic and dysfunctional government was. In media, I try to be very pleasant. But hey, for the young folks out there, I'm telling you, that's a really important bit of, simple but important bit of advice. If you've ever had family members caught in severe weather, you know how important it is to be able to be in touch. In our own family, my in-laws, it happened when Hurricane Helene devastated large parts of Western North Carolina. Our rapid radios allowed us to connect when other forms of communication went down. These are modern-day walkie-talkies. 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
44: Cast.

0: joins us right now. Host of Nation States with Yates, also senior fellow at the Heritage Foundation. Mr. Yates, congrats on the success of the first episodes of the pod. Can you just kind of wade into where we are currently with the Iran situation? Give us the what you think is going on, and then you can take us to the where is this going?
1: Well, Buck, I wish it was an easy and good news story. I mean, we've sort of had on repeat these cycles of a deal is imminent, and then it, not surprisingly, gets broken by the remnants of the regime. The administration is building this weekend up as somewhat bigger than times past, supposedly closer to having what the president calls a framework agreement. I have a number of concerns about this because I don't think the deal is an end state in this. Those that have made it very hard and long to get to a deal are exactly those who will make it very complicated to hold a deal. And I see the Revolutionary Guard as the long tent in the pole that stands in the way. Frankly, I wish the president would pull the arrow out of his quiver to degrade the IRGC just a bit more, and maybe you would have a better shot at something that might hold. But for now, we seem to be in perpetual pursuit of a deal that somehow would hold the peace and open the Strait of Hormuz further. I just don't see that our experience over the last couple of months should give a lot of faith that that's what's really going to happen in the near term.
0: What do you think of this Karg Island possible? Really, I mean, that's ground troops, just so everyone's clear. That means we're sending in, maybe it's a Marine Expeditionary Unit or Expeditionary Force. Maybe it's a mix of Rangers and some other special operations guys. But what do you think about that plan?
1: Well, I would have gone for that early in this. I frankly am surprised that we're 3 months in and it's being talked about now. I'm also surprised it's being talked about. If it's being talked about, that seems to indicate it's a head fake. If it's something that we really aim to do, we probably should have just done it and then held where we are going. And if it's going to use ground troops to take an offshore island, that is definitely risky, but it's far less risky than sending ground troops into Iran proper. And so it is also ground zero of their energy supply that funds the Revolutionary Guard. So I would have thought that this would have been on the option set earlier in this. It, I think, is an advisable thing in the grand scheme of things if you're going to use force to make them have to accept a deal on our terms. But I think at the moment, we seem to have held that out there and chosen to have this next round of a deal on paper first.
0: So this deal also has something going on that I can't really make sense of, which is Trump says it's basically, dare I say, a done deal. But then you have the Iranians, through some spokesman intermediary, telling the New York Times and among others a whole bunch of deal points. And then Trump says, that's all trash. Those are all lies. I mean, there's nothing that the Iranian theocracy of thugs could do that would really surprise me. But what do you think the play is there? Having been involved in White House national security negotiations before, do they think that gives them some kind of weird leverage, or what is that?
1: Well, it is definitely unusual, and it's one of the problems of where we sort of have this three-headed hydra that we're dealing with after we took out the Ayatollah at the beginning of this operation. There's no proof of life that his successor is even on this planet. We seem to get indirect word that there's a dispensation from him about whether to accept or not accept these deals. And the people that we're negotiating with don't seem to be the ones that are responsible for firing on ships in the Strait, firing on our bases in the broader region. And so there seems to be a disconnect about who's involved in the conversations. And the negotiations are being pushed by, in some cases, convened by the Qataris. And that is just one of the regional allies that matter in this mix. And so I support the president in giving diplomacy a try. I also support sort of two tracks. If you negotiate, but you keep strength an option, and you basically negotiate by way of force in a parallel track. But this on again, off again is a little mystifying to me. I do believe that if we decisively open the straits, degrade the IRGC's capability a bit more, and push internet capability across broader Iran so we could see where the people are on this, then I think we'd have better confidence that something better is on the horizon that's coming.

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There's a great new podcast on the Clay and Buck Network, Nation States with Yates, and our friend Steve Yates

0: Complicating for the bad guys and better for Team Freedom, and hopefully is going to change the facts on the ground in the Strait very soon.
1: 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Nation States with Yates is his excellent podcast on the Clay and Buck Network. 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Make sure you subscribe, and you'll get every episode as it comes out. Steve, I wanted to pivot a little bit to, you know, the SpaceX IPO today, which has given a lot of headline writers fun with to the moon and off like a rocket. And, you know, like the headlines pretty much write themselves on this one for the newspapers. But I wanted to know how you think, because the national security implications of having the premier space company, which we do now in the world, are clearly profound. How does this affect, you think, our tech race with China? How do you think the Chinese are viewing SpaceX and Elon's success up to this point? And how are we doing? How are we stacking up against them in the realm of that next layer, if you will, of national security competition, which is going to be outside of our atmosphere?
0: Well, Buck, I mean, not to put too fine a point on it, I think this is the most important strategic event of our lifetimes. I think it will fundamentally change the terms of trade in the geostrategic competition. It is how we take the so-called commanding heights. It affects global energy supplies if we are operating from the moon and we have sustainable data centers, solar power, and that is self-cooling in space, critical minerals and rare earths that actually can come from some parts of the moon surface. But basically, commanding those heights will command the comms of our planet as well. And we could do it at scale and at much more affordable pricing than what the traditional methods have been. And it absolutely matters to have first mover advantage. And in this way, I mean, Elon Musk might be the American of the millennium in being able to take us there, because our government funded space programs cost too much, take too long, are not reusable and sustainable, and he's shown what can be done with wildly advanced engineering. So to me, this is one of the most important developments the commercial free enterprise sector has brought to American national security.
1: You know, they have the SpaceX has the Starshield network, which provides secure communications for U.S. military. I'm sure intelligence community is involved in this too, so that we have truly global secure comms. You know, we don't have to worry about, in the very early days of the intel agencies, anyone being worried about someone reading their mail like old school mail, because people had to communicate via post. So things have gone to a whole other level now. And SpaceX is working with U.S. Intelligence and defense agencies to develop all kinds of top secret sensing, surveillance, missile tracking capabilities from space. So, Steve, your point, by the way, that this is that significant, I think that really hits home, because I see this too as a moment that people who have been worried about how we stack up against China, SpaceX is a huge arrow in our quiver of not just commercial but national security advantages against our biggest rival. What's the latest, you think? I mean, you know, Trump traveled to China. We didn't really get into this that much with you yet. Where does the U.S.-China relationship stand at this point of Trump term two?
0: Well, President Trump has been sort of defining a target of strategic stability. And we may have talked before. I mean, I think that grand scheme of things, he has seen the competition between the U.S. and China, the disruption that China has brought to the world trading system, as something that he alone maybe has made a priority in trying to use all the tools from tariffs to others to try to stabilize and normalize it, if able to sort of make trade more fair and balanced, so to speak, with China, than other areas of strategic competition with China might have better, safer options. At the same time, we've definitely gone full speed ahead with improving the independent capabilities of our allies, most especially the alliance with Japan. And that, I think, has fundamentally changed a bit of the balance of power in East Asia to Team Freedom's advantage. And so out of the summit, a lot of issues were raised. They're going to be raised again if the leaders meet as planned in September, when the United Nations General Assembly meets. President has invited Xi Jinping to come to the United States and have a continued conversation. But there's a lot of do-outs from the first and second meetings between leaders. There's the fentanyl progress, which

0: they promised, and in my assessment, they have not, in fact, delivered. There are some communications the president's had to try to get them to work on Moscow, to pull back from the war machine against Ukraine. I can't measure real progress on that front. I wonder whether reasonable people would expect Sir Vladimir to be receptive to such messaging. And then there's this notion that the Chinese are in favor of freedom of navigation and would try to push Iran to make a deal and end the war so that they could get the oil they've paid for. And no question that they have that commercial interest, but I don't think they've made that strategic phone call to date. So a lot of do-outs, frankly, on that. I think the president made a big effort, brought the CEOs, trying to open the China market. That's a perpetual work. It's God's work in a certain sense, but that's going to take a lot more elbow grease to really get that cracked open for the firms that went on the trip.
1: Can you give folks a preview of what's in the next nation states with Yates?
0: Well, somewhat on this conversation, we're going to talk about tech policy. We've hit on topics of what some of the best experts' biggest mistakes have been trying to interpret the world in Trump 2.0. And so if they want to go to Nation States with Yates and catch that episode, they might find that fun. But the next up is talking about how strategic tech is in America's future national security prospects, how that matters at the White House, but also at your house.
1: Can I throw a really tough question your way, Steve, before we let you go for the weekend? Since you're going to be talking about
0: I expect no less.
1: Since you're going to be talking about this on the podcast, you can only have one. You can only choose one. The full canon, all of them together. The Terminator sci-fi action series or the Matrix sci-fi action series?
0: It's not a tough call for me. I'm a Terminator generation person. And so the Matrix stuff came later. People can cast their lots, but I was sort of initiated with I'll Be Back.
1: Terminator 1 or Terminator 2 is the better movie?
0: Terminator 2.
1: I think that's a solid answer. I was going to give him a hard time on this one. I was going to make some jokes, but I actually think that's a solid answer. Guys, go check out our friend Steve Yates, Nation States with Yates. Steve, solve all the world's problems over the weekend, and we'll talk to you again soon.
0: Outstanding. Thank you, Buck. Take good care.
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0: Welcome back in here to Clay and Buck. We're going to take talkbacks, going to take calls. Let's dive into some of this here. Do we still have, guys, Christine in San Antonio, or did she hang up? Christine, are you with us? Christine going once. Oh, she hung up. Well, she's probably emotionally preparing herself for my New York basketball Knicks to finish off her San Antonio Spurs this Saturday. Oh, it burns. It burns. That's the truth. New York Knicks going to finish it off. It's the way it's going to be. We have Brian in Raleigh wants to talk. What's up, Brian?
1: What's up?
0: Well, I haven't heard that one in a while. Not much, man. What's going on?
1: What's going on? I was calling about the statement from that guy about having a pleasant attitude in the workforce being valuable.
0: Have you ever heard of Gestad? Before you tell me what you want to say, have you ever heard of this guy before? Gestad guy?
1: No.
0: It's like G-D-S-T-A-A-D. He's on TikTok. He's on Instagram. He is a fantastic. He's like really good about manners and like he's cool. So the young people listen to him, but he's a very like very good guy. Actually, it seems he's very positive, good content. I agree with a ton of what, you know, he always says, like, for sorry, not we'll get to your thing in a second here, but he says it shouldn't be that you don't treat like servers and service personnel. You know, it's that you should avoid treating them poorly. It's that you should treat them like you would treat anyone. They're just people doing a job, which I think is a very important. A lot of people are like, well, I'm not abusive to my limo driver.

0: if everybody will help that guy out, but not the guy that nobody likes. Yeah.
1: Completely true. I've always said this as well. You don't get jobs from a resume. You don't get job offers from a resume. You get it from a person. Someone somewhere along the line has to decide that they're going to give you a job. So interpersonal skills are super important. And like I said, when I was in the government, CIA stuff, I was pretty cool at. NYPD, I would say I probably had a pretty sour attitude some days there. Just being honest with you. And I was probably too grumpy about the fact, well, I won't get into all the things going on there, but a little too slow, a little too bureaucratic for my liking. And it wasn't really good. People like, why do you stay for a year? It was only supposed to be a year from the agency. And then I was like, eh. Point being, I learned some lessons there, though, and I had some growth to do. And to be, so I wasn't mean to anybody or anything. I was actually very well liked there, just saying. But I was grumpy about the work. I mean, I was kind of negative about, another day of doing this, nonsense or whatever. You got to find a way to be positive. You can be the best at whatever it is you're doing on any single day. It doesn't mean you have to do it the next day or the next year, but positive attitude it's a superpower. It really is. And I'm talking about in the workplace in general, but certainly in the workplace. And learning to be a likable person to be around, AI is never going to be likable, my friends. AI is never going to be able to provide that. You can.
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2: An active shooter situation and standoff is over in West Texas. I'm Chris Foster, Fox News. At least two people are dead now, including the suspect who barricaded himself inside a veterinary hospital building. Nine people are hospitalized.
3: The shooter is now dead. The information we lack right now is what killed that shooter. Was it a self-inflicted gunshot wound, or was it something that law enforcement did or something of that nature? We do know that it happened about 4 miles southwest of the Odessa Memorial Hospital, Midland Memorial Hospital, and that puts it about smack dab between Midland, Odessa. 11 people were shot. Mayor Lori Blong says one person was dead on the scene. Four people have undergone surgery. Five people are in stable condition now at Midland Memorial Hospital. That's nine people who were treated and went to Midland Memorial.
2: Fox's Mike Tobin. Both sides indicate that a deal to end the U.S.-Iran conflict is close. President Trump earlier today complained that what was being leaked from Iran's side about the deal was different than the actual agreement. He called negotiators dishonorable. But Pakistan's prime minister, who's been mediating all this, now says a final agreed-upon peace deal has been reached. The text has been agreed to after ongoing mediation efforts, with Islamabad now working with both sides to move toward final implementation. There are three Trump-related court rulings today. A judge in D.C. upholds a court order that President Trump's name be removed from a Kennedy Center by today, denying a request to put that order on hold pending appeal. Another judge in D.C. refuses to stop a USC event scheduled at the White House on Sunday. And a judge in Virginia is extending a block on the Justice Department's plan to establish a fund and to compensate people claiming to have been politically prosecuted.
4: The court order comes as acting U.S. Attorney General Todd Blanche tells Congress the White House will not proceed with what's been called the anti-weaponization fund following strong bipartisan backlash.
2: But that judge wants assurances. That was Fox's Evan Brown reporting. America's listening to Fox News.
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2: A key provision of the Foreign Intelligence Surveillance Act, FISA Section 702, expires tonight. It allows foreign agencies to spy on digital communications of non-U.S. citizens overseas without a warrant. Congress has failed to extend it. Some lawmakers have privacy concerns.
9: Congress is now out, and authorization for the program switches off after midnight. A special court overseeing the FISA program says some probes can continue. The question is if telecom firms will provide the government information to track people if there is no congressional authorization. The House and Senate both rejected multiple plans to extend FISA yesterday. Democrats balked at a fragile bipartisan compromise after President Trump announced he was installing Bill Pulte as acting director of national intelligence.
2: Fox's Chad Pergam at the Capitol. Pulte is a federal housing official, and the president said yesterday he'll nominate U.S. Attorney Jay Clayton as director, with Pulte in charge only until Clayton is confirmed by the Senate. Pope Leo will be returning to Rome on the Spanish king's plane after his own charter flight had problems today. The Pope finished up his week-long trip to Spain and the Canary Islands, which is the epicenter of the African migration route to Europe, and he has a warning for human traffickers.
10: The Spanish archipelago is closer to Africa than the Iberian Peninsula, and it's a stepping stone for migrants who make the dangerous Atlantic crossing in the Atlantic from West Africa and Morocco.

0: Morocco. The leader of the Catholic Church delivered a warning to smugglers saying they will face God's wrath for exploiting the desperation of migrants, demanding they stop and repent. The first American pope added, break those chains and free those you hold in bondage. While speaking to humanitarian aid organizations that help migrants on the island of Tenerife, Leo was fulfilling a wish of Pope Francis to visit the islands to commemorate the thousands of lives lost at sea. CJ Papa, Fox News.
1: SpaceX stock is at $173 a share after opening at $150 when the company went public for trading today, making co-founder Elon Musk the world's first trillionaire. I'm Chris Foster, Fox News.
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Third hour, Clay and Buck kicks off now, right before the weekend, my friends. So much to discuss, so much going on. Thank you for being here with all of us. We covered a lot of Iran, so you can go listen to some of that on the podcast. Steve Yates, Nation States with Yates, was with us talking about that. Also, just shared some random bits. You know, I have a mantra here. Clay and I have a mantra here. We always want to make it worth your time. And I know that there are so many options for audio and for content out there. So we are honored and blessed that you hang out with us, truly. Clay and I both love our jobs, and we have a fantastic team, and we love working for iHeartMedia. And so that's my way of saying it. I'm just always thinking about what's something cool, whether it's a personal story or a historical anecdote or where a word came from or whatever it is. And I just thought that advice, because something that I get asked a fair amount by people is, my son, my daughter is college age, what would you tell them? Or they're going into the workforce, or what? How should they handle their college professors who are liberals? Things like that. My son is too young for me to have. He's still working on words, so I can't give him too much in the way of that kind of advice. If he comes home, if my wife is listening, if you're home, honey, and Speed's home, why don't you bring him up? We'll do a little Speed showing in the third hour for those who are watching on video. His cuteness, he's just so cute these days. But the notion of just how important it is to be pleasant and to be a person that people want to be around in all things. And negativity is contagious. It's really true. Negativity is contagious. And I forget who it is. Was it... It's one of the Stoics, Epictetus or Marcus Aurelius, Seneca, the quality of your life is the quality of your thoughts. Guys, find out who. This also could be one of those quotes that's attributed to some famous figure online, and then you find out it's just an online quote that people want to give more gravitas to, so they say it's some famous person from history, some great wise person from history. And no one has all the answers in history except for, if you're a Christian, Jesus Christ. So that's why I point out to people, Marcus Aurelius was horrible to Christians, by the way, fed them to lions, and also raised Commodus. So don't think that the meditations of Marcus Aurelius have all the answers. Stoicism is lacking in a lot of things. It is good to be able to have a stiff upper lip in life in general, but also being likable is really, really important. And I'm happy to see that there are The media environment now is changing a lot and very rapidly, where when I came into this, because we're almost, guys, are we at the 5-year anniversary of the show today? Almost to the day. Almost to the day we're at the 5-year anniversary of Clay and Buck right now. So we, it's been great. And the show has been, thanks to all of you, very successful. And we try to do honor to Rush every day. We're here on the radio stations in the house that Rush built. As you know, we're also going to be starting a streaming video. All 3 hours of the show is going to be something that you can watch on video soon. We have some big projects and things in the works for that. And so when Clay comes back, we'll both be talking to you about some of the ways that Clay and Buck 2.0. I think we're also just going to start always just calling it Clay and Buck. The Clay Travis and Buck Sexton show is kind of long. So we've been shorthand calling it Clay and Buck for a while. So you can see whether it's just on our branding. I mean,

those of you watching the video, it already says Clay and Buck behind me on merchandise. We got to start making some cool T-shirts, things like that. But we really are the Clay and Buck Show, and we really do think of all of you as our audio family, and it's our great pleasure and honor to get to talk to you every day. But I was saying the media environment's changing. It used to be when I got into this that you would kind of write, if you wanted to do conservative commentary, if you wanted to follow in the footsteps of Rush and Hannity and O'Reilly and you know, the big names from when I was a Coulter, I mean the big authors, commentators, you know, the people who have been huge in the space, and there's other names you could put in there too, but there was a pathway of sorts, and it was you write for something like by the way, it was a Marcus Aurelius Meditations quote. I was right. I should never doubt myself. The happiness of your life depends on the quality of your thoughts. Therefore, guard accordingly and take care that you entertain no notions unsuitable to virtue and reasonable nature. Look, Meditations has a lot of great stuff. Unfortunately, it was Bill Clinton's favorite political treatise. So take that as you will. I love those Meditations. Not a lot of pretty ladies in the Meditations, but I still like it. But the happiness of your life does depend on the quality of your thoughts in many ways. So that's a good one to have in mind. But for younger people out there, and by younger, when you're in the, it's interesting, we have our podcast audience, which I think tends to be 30s, 40s, 50s. Radio audience, which tends to be 50s, 60s, and up. I'm talking about majority, right? I mean, you know, I know we have some high school kids who listen with their parents on the radio at home. But in terms of the numbers, the platforms tend to have a little bit of a difference. And that's true as well of, say, TikTok and Instagram, which skew young, and YouTube, which are now the platforms for people under 30. They do not watch. No one under 30 that I know of watches, for example, cable news. The good thing about audio is that audio is what it is. Whether you're listening to, whether you're watching and listening on YouTube, or you're watching and listening on one of our fantastic almost 600 radio stations, the product is still what we are producing here, which is our thoughts and spoken word. But the younger generations of, now they call them influencers, I guess they used to call them, I never hear the term pundits really anymore, something I was reflecting on the 5-year anniversary. Do you really hear someone called a pundit? They're commentators, they're creators on YouTube, influencers on social media. So even the names of people that have aspirations to make a living by sharing their thoughts, that is changing. But I see that the next generation of commentator for conservatism is really largely an online phenomenon. And so I follow what's going on with TikTok and YouTube increasing, although we're going to be on YouTube more and more, and video more and more as well, because these audiences already exist in these different places. So it's just like me. I mean, there are some things that I watch on streaming, some things I listen to on old school radio. You know, when I was, for example, in New York, and I was just I just had WOR NYC on all the time. I listened to Mark Simone when I was prepping for my own show. You know, I know that there, you know, a lot of us are multi-platform, and so by expanding to those platforms, I think you just expand the ears and now eyes that you can reach, which is very important for us. Because I think that some on the right have lost their way. You know, we don't get into this. We don't get into the mud with people who are, broadly speaking, ideologically on our side. One is because I don't think it's a particularly good usage of your time. And as I said, our goal here, Clay and my goal, is to always make it worth your time. That's something we absolutely have to do. Make it worth your time. And I think that, you know, getting into personal petty squabbles and stuff, you know, we don't do that. And we really have that as a mantra here. It is a way to get clicks and attention online, I will tell you. People that really do get nasty, even with other people on the right. And I'm not getting into that either, because, like, who started it and who's responding and everything else. You know, I would just note, you know, we saw our friend Sean Hannity yesterday, and I just think that it's, you know, Sean just continues to do things in a patriotic and excellent and classy way. Just note that, and he's, you know, he's just so consistent in that, and been so consistent in this space for decades.

And I think it's really admirable. There are a lot of people that are out there now, big names. And not only do I disagree, it's not just that I disagree with them on some issues, which that's fine. Although there's disagree and there's, have you lost your mind? You know, those are different things. But there are people that also the way that the conduct and the way they're talking about other people on the right, I'm like, this is not, you know, people's parents listen to this. You know what I mean? Like, this is, and I will say that we give a rough time. So, sorry, Ginger just, she's curled around my feet right now. You know, we give a rough time to politicians, and occasionally I'll call people dumb or something. Some people really deserve to be called dumb, or I'll say what they're doing is evil. And if I say that, it's because I really mean it. But we really never try to be, as I reflect on roughly the 5-year anniversary of the show, we really make an effort to never be mean here. We don't punch down. We don't say things that we wouldn't say to somebody in person, which I think separates. This is true of Clay, and it is true of me. Anything that we would say here, we would say if the person was standing in the room with us, meaning that we stand behind it and we think it needs to be said. You know, we don't take cheap shots, certainly on our own side, but on the other side. Because I've, like I said, as we've been doing this now for a number of years together, we really have created a body of work and a brand and an expectation here. And when many of you call in and say, I think Rush would be proud of you, that's really meaningful to us. It's the simplest answer for me in the world. People say, how did you learn talk radio? Well, listening to Rush. It's kind of like saying, you know, how did you learn basketball? Well, I just watched a lot of tape of Michael Jordan and practiced and practiced and practiced. You got to do the practice part. Now I've been doing radio for 15 years, so that certainly helps. But learning from the greatest is something that is a special thing as well. And I know many of you learn so much about politics and about just the world around you from having Rush keep you, be your friend and be with you for in some cases, what, 30 years? So, yeah, it's been 5 years, and we've accomplished in those 5 years what we set out to on the show. And I hope that you all feel like we also bring a consistency. You know what you're getting when you join us here. We're trying to tackle the most important and weighty issues when necessary, give you the news, but also entertain you and have fun where we can. We do have a mission to have fun every day. This is not a 3-hour sociology lecture at, you know, Bryn Mawr College. This is your time, and we value it. And so we want you to have fun when you come here. And we want you to learn about cool products from our sponsors, and also to bring your voice in. We love the live calls, but the talkbacks that we do as well has been such a really fun innovation, because it keeps it tight. We know it keeps it tight. So we love all of our callers. We do. We love you, callers. We love you very much. You're beautiful callers. But some of you go, hey, how's the weather down there in Florida? I'm like, no. Let's get right to it. But so the talkbacks has been a really fun innovation. And as we have video, we even have some designs about maybe being able to work in some video on the YouTube channel of Clay and Buck as we expand that out. So really, I just wanted to take a moment because we had a big event, an iHeart event yesterday. And I will tell you, Clay gave a fantastic speech about some of the lessons he's learned in media and where we are. And I felt really... it's a great group of people, not just on our radio team, but we do have the best radio slash just overall team on Clay and Buck, I think, in the business. But iHeart as well, and our leadership at iHeart, they're super smart people and super good people, which I can tell you is not the case in all of media. you see what's going on over like at CBS. By the way, not a shot at Barry, but at her predecessors. And what happened at CNN under Jeff Zucker. And, you know, there are a lot of very big names in media with a lot of power who are neither good nor wise individuals. And the leadership at iHeart is really absolutely top notch. And it's an honor to work for the company because of the way that it views itself as talent first and really just creating great audio for people all over the country. So I think we're in a unique space 5 years in that we've got nothing but clear skies and sunshine ahead as far as we're concerned with all of you. Going to continue to do our very best every day. And I will say, you know, yeah, Clay sold Outkick, as you all know. It's known for a lot of money. And he shows up with an incredible work ethic every day. And a great, by the way, you want to talk about positive attitude.

0: and tell him I said this. One of Clay's superpowers is he has, in 5 years of working with that guy, he has never once showed up to do this show off air or on air, but off air with with a snide or a pessimistic or whatever approach at all. Which in 5 years, I got to say, is pretty remarkable. And for a guy who truly could just sit on the beach at one of his houses anywhere and just hang out and not do anything, to show up with the dedication that he does every day, it's because he loves talking to all of you. I love talking to all of you. We view this as a gift. Every day I get to do this show is a gift, and we only have it because you listen. So thank you, truly, thank you. I'm speaking on behalf of myself, of Clay, and of the whole team. We're pretty much at 5 years, and honestly couldn't have gone any better. And we appreciate each and every single one of you, even when you write in and you say, Buck, Clay was right about that. I still like you when you say that. It's okay. I like it better when you say, Clay's crazy. Buck is right on this one, but we appreciate all of you. All right, do you own a business? 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

0: Welcome back in here to Clay and Buck, everybody. We're going to be joined just a few minutes here by Mary Margaret Olihan of the Daily Wire. She's the White House correspondent. We've got some interesting stories to talk to her about. Do we still have Philip in Minnesota, guys? Sure. Let's talk to Philip. What's going on?
1: I want to say it, Buck. Clay's crazy, and you're right. I'm planting my flag on the new and improved Buck Island, that being that Newsom's going to be the nominee, but I want to take that a step further and predict who I think will be his running mate, and that would be Susan Rice, if he's smart. If I were advising evil Keanu Reeves.
0: Interesting.
1: Black female, she counters your... Hey, look, she was in the Obama administration. She knows her way around the bureaucracy. She's got a good education. She's not Jasmine Crockett, and she's not Jewish, so she's got that going for her, too.
0: Thank you for calling in, Philip. Welcome to Buck Island. Great to have you. Great to have you with us. And hopefully this one won't sink under the waves again. I still think it's unfair that I had to take the L on the whole Biden. He stayed in the race for like a month and a couple of weeks or something after his dementia performance during the debate. He was so close. And I called that 2 years in advance. I said, they're going to stick with Biden. They're going to stick with Biden. I know. I'm still bitter that I lost that one. The International Fellowship of Christians and Jews, or the IFCJ, is one of those nonprofit organizations determined to make a real difference in the lives of those they help. They receive so many donations from those of the Christian faith, compelled to help those of the Jewish faith, building a bridge between faiths. As competent as the IDF is in defending Israel, there are tens of thousands of people in need of medical resources, food, and water. Been this way for the better part of nearly 3 years now. Ditto in Ukraine, where the IFCJ is also on the ground. 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As America celebrates its 250th anniversary and Israel pursues its own freedoms, the IFCJ recognizes this relationship this month. 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

0: Welcome back in, everybody, to Clay and Buck. Mary Margaret Olehan is the Daily Wire's White House correspondent, and she joins us now to talk about all kinds of very interesting things going on in our nation's capital. Mary Margaret, thank you for being here.
1: Hey, Buck. Thanks for having me.
0: I heard something exciting. You were in a SCIF, which is a secure compartmented information facility, everybody, which is where they can have the sensitive stuff. This morning, wait, was she really in a SCIF, guys? Well, anyway, that's what they told me on the phone.
1: Yesterday.
0: Yeah, I'm sorry, yesterday. And you were briefed on UAPs, and you've got some very cutting edge, important stuff to tell us about unidentified aerial phenomena, also known to the uninitiated as UFOs, aliens, you know, take me to your leader. What do you know? What did you see?
1: So this was so cool. We had a briefing in this SCIF with senior intelligence officials, and they broke down a lot of what was in the files that came out today at war.gov. And there was some crazy stuff in there, Buck. I'm not going to lie. I've never really been one to believe in aliens. I am not, I'm not an alien truther, but they described these glowing orbs that they've seen not only in the Northeast, but also in Colorado and another undisclosed location in the West. And these are creepy. They're like two glowing orbs that you can see moving side by side through the sky together. They, in the Northeast situations, they were red glowing orbs that people took cell phone footage of on their phones from their backyard. Husband and a wife both saw them and photographed this. That's on my Twitter. You can see it. I posted those videos. We also post them at the Daily Wire. And then out in Colorado, those were the really crazy stories that I was really blown away by, where one intelligence officer who was in a helicopter with two other pilots, he describes this wild story about coming up right next to dozens of these orbs that were kind of fiery looking, which, again, this is sounds very fantastical, right? Like a movie. But there are these supposedly orbs and the Northeast situations to be credible eyewitness accounts. And they also talked to a bunch of guys in Colorado who were leaving their office building and see this massive thing in the sky that they described as kind of like a potato shape. They said it was translucent, but it had kind of scaly looking vibes to it. And they described this in great detail to the FBI as well. That just kind of vanished after they stared at it for about 2 minutes. And the FBI made a rendering of that, which, you know, you can see online. Obviously, it's just a fictitious drawing of something that people said they saw. But all of this together, pretty interesting. And it's something that the United States is literally investigating and looking into. And I should note, too, these incidents happened in 2025, 2026, all the way back, I believe, to 2021. So these are recent incidents. And as we know, Buck, from the UAP designator, this means that we don't know what it is. We don't know that it's, you know, another country, another drone. But according to authorities, they've established that they're fairly certain it is not these things. So it's unidentified. It's an unidentified aerial phenomena, the kind of the modern fancy name for a UFO. And there's been a lot of sightings of them in recent years. So that was my wake up shock today, was going through these files that the War Department released, writing about them, did a big story at DailyWire.com. Again, I am not a alien truther, but this is some fascinating stuff. No one has said that it is aliens per se. That's really up to everyone's judgment. See for themselves, but you can. And you can look at the files. You can look at my story. You can look at the videos. And I, for one, am very fascinated by this and will be keeping track of it in the future, because I don't think this story is going away.
0: Were you even born yet when the X-Files first started, by the way? I feel like that's a different generation than you.
1: Hey, you're not supposed to ask a lady her age. That's not allowed, right?
0: Okay, that's fair. Wow. She just threw that one right back at me. I'm just saying, I don't think, it sounds to me like you are not quite Scully and not quite Mulder. You're somewhere in between. You're not a total skeptic, but you're also not a full-blown believer in this UAP stuff. I was more of a signs girl.
1: I like Signs with Mel Gibson.
0: Is that M. Night Shyamalan?
1: I think so.
0: Is that right? Yeah, no. I never saw that one. Yeah. I'm looking right now at this. Just so you know, she's got Mary Margaret has this on her social media on X, and it's described as hold on. The center of the light was hovering. This is from July 25, 2025, approximately 25 feet off the ground, below a tree line near the center of their backyard, at an estimated distance of 90 feet. Eyewitness exited their vehicle briefly before retrieving their phone to record the event. Spouse of the eyewitness came outside to assess the situation, described it as a brilliant red sphere about 1 meter in diameter. Center of the red sphere appeared to be a white plasma sun about the size of a basketball. Well, does anyone offer up in the documents that you've seen about this and the releases what this could be other than something inexplicable, meaning are there some theories that are already out there about, well, this could, you know, it's like a Chinese weather balloon or something, you know, or is that, or do they have nothing?
1: I mean, I've heard a lot of theories thrown around. I've heard, obviously, China, people joked about Russia, that this could be drones, that this could be, you know, jokes, it's aliens. I think the vice president is the one who said a couple months ago that he thinks that alien activity is actually demonic activity, or, you know, UFO activity could be demons. Obviously, this was before these files came out, so we don't know what the vice president saw or didn't see. But there's a lot of theories out there about what this kind of thing could be. This in particular, what I did not like the most about it was the kind of fiery connotation to these orbs. I think one of the people that I read in the FBI files who talked about them said it was one of the most beautiful red colors that they had ever seen. Another person said that they were fiery in nature, glowing, and that in one instance, this individual was in a helicopter with two pilots and came up right against a bunch of these orbs, according to what they told the FBI. And the orbs kind of went out the way a fire would go out slowly. But in that situation, and that's kind of a detailed one that we wrote about for the site, they're in that helicopter and they see these orbs. They told the FBI that there were people on the ground who told them, they're calling them and texting them and saying, there's something underneath you. And in that situation, they said this was a dark object that was underneath them. They were near a military base, so they had some F-16s coming near them. And they called in for backup for these guys to come investigate what was going on. Well, as those planes were nearing them, according to this FBI report, there were a bunch of orbs, too, that appeared by each F-16. So that's two people in each F-16 that also saw all of this. Two pilots in the helicopter, one senior intelligence official in the helicopter with them. That's a lot of people. And, you know, they observed all of this, spoke to the authorities about it. So it's not like it's one guy saying, hey, I saw orbs in the sky. This is a large amount of people who are detailing this and talking to federal officials about it.
0: Do you believe in aliens?
1: I don't know, Buck. Before the last couple of days, I probably would have been with the vice president. But now I'm not so sure. This stuff is creepy. And, you know, NASA has said, other agencies have said, we don't have any proof that aliens exist, that extraterrestrial stuff exists. But I, for one, would like to know what these are, because the way they move, the way they're appearing near certain military facilities and areas, that's fascinating to me. And if they're not man-made, I would like to know what they are.
0: Yeah, I mean, if these orbs could fold my laundry, do advanced mathematical calculations for me, like

0: Maybe they have some use if we could just befriend them. I don't know. We could reach out, somehow establish some kind of a light-based language for them or something, and the orbs might become useful to us. This is the thing. I'm always like, why is it just some weird light? Like, why would it just be some weird light? Wouldn't it be a little spaceship full of some kind of a something that would arrive here? I don't know.
1: I'm skeptical. The light part confused me as well, because you would think that if there was, let's just say these are extraterrestrial alien objects, interesting that they would want to be seen was my first thought. But, I'm no expert on this. I'm just reading what the FBI says they were told.
0: What do you think it's like to be an FBI guy or gal sitting there and being told this stuff? Like, this is your job. Your job is to sit there and take down someone telling you that basically they saw some UAP, but maybe some life form that we have not yet established exists, right? But maybe it does.
1: Well, look, these FBI reports, they literally say, we established that this person was a credible eyewitness. So you're reading this and you're like, okay, well, they just told you they saw glowing orbs in the sky. That's kind of wild, right? That you would read that report and the FBI would say, this is a credible eyewitness. So, they believe them. And that part was really interesting to me, especially when you read this report, by the intelligence official who was in the helicopter. Wild stuff. And he was deemed to be a credible eyewitness as well. And he's actually a current intelligence official. So he's still, doing his investigating, and he's, a senior intelligence official. So he's clearly highly trusted and highly informed on these topics.
0: Well, the truth is out there, and Mary Margaret Olihan of the Daily Wire is going to try to find it for us. Come back when you have more about the little green men and the spaceships. Yes? Agreed?
1: Yes, we got it. We'll do it.
0: Thank you. Thank you so much. Guys, go check out Mary Margaret's reporting over at the Daily Wire, where she's the White House correspondent, and we'll talk to you soon.
1: Thanks for having me.
0: We've had a lot of business meetings the last 2 days here on the show, and you know me, I'm not into getting dressed up, which is why, let me tell you, I love our sponsor, Cozy Earth. 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

0: Welcome back into Clay and Buck, everybody. To close us out, we do have Speed, also known as Jimmy Speed. He is sitting here on my lap. You want to say dada for everybody? Can you say dada? Dada? You were being so good a second ago. Okay. Dada?
1: Yeah.
0: Dada. Well, he's grabbed the mic. He's no longer saying dada, apparently, but he's enjoying being here in the studio with me because there are a lot of lights, a lot of things to look at. And
1: yay.
0: Oh, I don't know what. Yes, this is a microphone. He's verbal, not really quite words yet, but he's trying to say a lot of things. And if he's hitting the microphone, I apologize to those of you who are listening. There we go. Say dada. Say dada. You guys wanted Jimmy Speed on the video. And look at him. He's becoming such a big boy. He's robust, which we like. He's well fed, thanks to mommy.
1: Dada.
0: There we go. We gave a dada. You guys got a dada before the weekend. Let me tell you, that is special stuff. He doesn't always say dada, but he wants. Stop playing with the mic. What are you doing? All right, let's. Do we have any live callers here? He's about to take over this whole situation. I just realized I've kind of committed to this now. Kind of committed to having little man in my lap while we finish out the show.
2: You clapping? You gonna clap for me?
0: Say dada mama, dada mama. Can you give me some dada mama, Jimmy Speed? Maybe. Ooh. Oh, he's trying. Here, we have we'll take a talk back while I'm trying to wrestle the mic back from my from my 14-month-old here. Let's hear people talking about Kevin and Home Alone. Hit it.
3: Buck, everybody knows it's Kevin from Home Alone. It's the most famous Kevin.
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9: I'd say the most famous Kevin is actually a character, and it'd be Kevin on Home Alone. Remember the lady screaming his name?
10: Kevin! Kevin! Kevin!
0: You guys, a lot of you thought that it was Kevin from Home Alone, and that actually had not occurred to me before. Now, technically, that's a character's name, not actually a person. I was, if we're going to be sticklers for the rules, I was saying the most famous Kevin to have been, you know, I think like an actual person. But Kevin from Home Alone was clearly a famous individual. Producer Greg, by the way, has written, it's likely that life exists somewhere else on the universe. Unfortunately, we will never know. Space is so vast and physics are such that it is super unlikely for aliens to find us, let alone overcome the vast space and time restrictions on traveling here. So, Jimmy Speed, what do you think? Are there aliens, buddy? You want to weigh in on this one? I know. I guess you don't know what alien.

0: Australians quite are. And we will see what he is able to come up with here. We also have Talkback G. Jill from St. Michael, Minneapolis. Hit it.
1: Hi, this is Jill from St. Michael, and I am a CI girl. I'm just chuckling over you guys, not having any idea what kind of cylinder counts you have. Your lawnmower.

0: end of the show, everybody. And this is a great time to tell you, you should subscribe on YouTube because there are fun Jimmy Speed appearances as well as Ginger Spice. She'll have to show up soon. Clay will be back with all of you on Monday and Tuesday and Wednesday. I'm going to be out. I'm going to be spending some time with family. We're looking forward to that. Jimmy Speed is currently grabbing at all of the electronics in my very highly designed and studio. So hopefully the lights don't all go off before the end of the show or the microphone cord doesn't get pulled. But he wants to say to all of you, Jimmy Speed, tell everyone, have a great weekend. Have a great weekend, everybody. Yay, dada mama. Say dada mama. Abba, whatever that means. We love you all. I'll talk to you guys sometime next week. Have a great weekend.
1: Speaking truth and having fun. Clay Travis and Buck Sexton. 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
5: Worth more than 1,000 billionaires combined. I'm Chris Foster, Fox News. Elon Musk's current net worth at the moment is about $1.2 trillion as the main shareholder of stock in his company that went public today.
6: SpaceX's stock launch was the biggest ever on Wall Street, making its leader, Elon Musk, the world's first trillionaire.
7: And let me tell you, if people had told me this was going to happen, I was like, man, you must be smoking some really good crack.
6: Shares of SpaceX rose 25% shortly after it began trading on Friday, giving it a market cap above $2.2 trillion and making it the sixth most valuable U.S. listed company. AI chip making darling NVIDIA is tops on the list.
5: Fox's Hillary Parsky told the final text of a deal to end the conflict with Iran is agreed to. President Trump complained today Iran's been leaking false details.
8: Pakistan's prime minister saying on X, we're fully aware of incessant misinformation campaign being waged by those who want to sabotage the peace deal. Setting aside the noise, we can confirm that a final agreed upon text of the peace deal has been reached and Pakistan is now working closely with both sides. President Trump upset at the characterization that some Iranian leaders have been presenting with this potential peace deal. Now, according to Iranian state media, the 14-page draft includes U.S. commitments to lift sanctions on Iran, withdraw troops, and release frozen Iranian funds. But there's been criticism that these details aren't accurate.
5: It's Fox's Max Gordon. One person is reported to have died with at least 9 injured in a shooting in Midland, Texas. Mayor Lori Blong.
9: We can confirm that the active shooter situation is resolved and that the shooter is now deceased.
5: We've not been told how that happened, if it was suicide or a shooting by law enforcement. The suspect has also not been publicly identified, and it's unclear at this point where exactly the victims had been shot or if there was any relationship with the shooter. It's now about 300,000 homes and businesses without power due to last night's storms in the Midwest, the most outages in Indiana and in Illinois. 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
5: President Trump's name still has to come off the Kennedy Center in D.C. by today, a federal judge rejecting a request to block the order pending appeal. In his ruling last month, U.S. District Judge Christopher Cooper said only Congress can institute a change to the Kennedy Center's name. And to comply with that, a June 4th memo to staff said email signatures, letterhead, and other documents must reflect the name as the John F. Kennedy Center for the Performing Arts or the Kennedy Center. Polling shows President Trump's support has dropped among two groups he wooed and got a lot of support from in 2024.
14: A review of AP NORC polling over the last 2 years found that heading into the 2024 election, 48% of independent voters without a college degree supported the president. Now only a quarter of them do. Roughly 3 in 10 independent voters with a college degree supported the president heading into the election. Their support has dropped a bit, down to about a quarter as well. A review of the AP NORC polls over time found Hispanic voter support also dropped. While 46% approved of him heading into the election, support of President Trump dropped to just 15% during last fall's government shutdown, and now among Hispanics sits at near 25%. Jessica Rosenthal, Fox News.
5: A British artist whose most famous paintings are of California died.
15: The art world is mourning the loss of David Hockney, whose career spanned 7 decades and reimagined classical portraiture.

0: landscape painting, and pop art. His publicist says Hockney died at his home in London on Thursday, less than a month short of his 89th birthday. No cause of death was given. Hockney was one of the most popular British artists of his generation, with his works bringing record prices at auction. His art can be seen at museums around the world, including the National Gallery of Art in Washington, D.C., and the Museum of Modern Art in New York City. He is survived by his longtime partner, his brothers, as well as nieces, nephews, and other relatives. David Hockney was 88. Tanya J. Powers, Fox News.
1: 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The Dow is up 416 points. I'm Chris Foster. This is Fox News.

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0: the culture of open racism is alive and is pervasive in ways that we haven't seen maybe as outwardly since the Jim Crow era.
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2: 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In Jersey, we'd throw him off the ballot or bury him under the Meadowlands.
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6: All right, thank you, Scott Shannon. Thanks to all of you for being with us. Happy Friday. 800-941-SEAN, our number if you want to be a part of this extravaganza. A lot of news happening, a lot of chatter happening. I'm a trust but verify Reagan guy, and I have gone deep in the weeds and spoken to every single solitary person I can talk to that knows, including the president. I will add that part of it, but he's not saying anything to me privately that he is not saying publicly. There is a real possibility that there's a deal, and there's a real possibility that it may not be a deal. And it's really, this is going to end up in the hands of the Iranians. What this has now evolved into is we watch the president striking Iran, you know, hard twice this week. And then the Iranians apparently, and this is confirmed, even initialed the deal in spite of what their public proclamation is. And I know that from five separate sources that would know. And so, you know, we'll see what happens. It doesn't matter. They're radical Islamic fascists, and we know how we all feel about them. We know what it's a trust but verify situation. There's just a lot of stuff out there that's being said that is not true. And I think ultimately, you know, when the American people get to see it, there could be this could be done as early as Sunday. In other words, an agreement signed. There'll be more, you know, specific negotiations, but the terms will have been agreed to, is my understanding. Now, Iran has agreed to what is being called a performance-based deal with the U.S. that would require concessions on Iran's part before receiving any sanctions relief. What is sanctions relief? That is not one penny of U.S. payer taxpayer dollars, not one. It means that as they do what they say in writing they will do, that it's a benchmark. Oh, okay, you hire a contractor. You pay the contractor for phase one. He gets the plans done. You pay for that. You bring the contractor back. They begin demolition. Finish the demolition, they get paid for that. It's their money that we have been holding, that they desperately need to have. Apparently, the financial situation that we've been describing is accurate. It is real. Inflation, you know, 500% at this point. Their entire economy has been decimated. More than half the working adult population out of work. You have the value of their currency now is next to nothing. So they're just in dire straits. Yes, is there a bit of a holdover? Are there loyalists that still remain? Are there factions within Iran that complicate all of this? Yes. But what the president's strategy now is very, very clear, and he showed it this week, and he'll go back to it today if he has to. And that's the best part, is if you play games, my new negotiating tactic is to hurt you until you eventually cry uncle. And, you know, it's clever. There's nothing they can do. They don't really have a

0: a means of fighting back effectively. It doesn't mean they don't have some options, some tools for themselves. But just to be clear, what is being said, White House correcting the record, Iran has agreed to this performance-based deal. Any monies would be their monies based on what they do and following up on what they agreed to do. As part of the deal, the nuclear material, they are giving up the right to be a nuclear-armed country in perpetuity. That has been confirmed to me as well. Their nuclear material will be destroyed. It will be or dismantled and rendered useless. Their entire nuclear program. There are three sites where we know they have the 60% enriched uranium. There is a fourth site where we know they have been building out a new facility. That would have to be part of it as well. And this way, they're not going to be able to build out a new facility. Look, at the end of the day, I'm not going to come on these airwaves and tell everybody. I mean, I know you've got this faction of people that, you know, never agreed with this assessment, but I don't know why they wouldn't agree. Mideast envoy Steve Witkoff was very, very clear. The Iranians were clear that they've got the 60% enriched uranium. Less than 12 days, they'll have nuclear grade enriched uranium if they have the means to do it. And the president, you know, in terms of everybody I talk to, and my job is to tell everyone in this audience the truth as I know it, learn it, hear it, is that, you know, this was a clear and present danger. To use the phrase that everybody used to me is the president had no choice. Anyway, so that would be destroyed. And the Strait of Hormuz would remain open. There is a southern lane open. I mean, how did the president get 100 million barrels of oil out there? And he revealed that this week. Nobody even knew about it. Anyway, so officials saying the Strait would be reopened. Iran would agree to stop funding terrorists. They don't get to charge tolls. And in a statement on X, the Vice President J.D. Vance said the Iranians are not receiving any cash. No funds are being released for simply signing a deal or attending a meeting. The deal is structured to ensure that the U.S.'s allies' concerns are prioritized and that the Islamic Republic of Iran meets its obligations. Now, if you're asking if I'm a betting man, I'm not a big better. All right. Are you a big better, Linda? You don't bet at all.
1: I like to bet sometimes.
0: Yeah, like my son is great at fantasy football. That's as far as he goes with all that stuff. You know, that's fun stuff to do with his friends and, you know, have picks and giggles.
1: Yeah, simple stuff. Yeah.
0: So if I'm a betting man, there's probably going to be hiccups. There's my anticipation. However, you know, I'm going to hope for the best. I know this, and this is where I said a long time ago on the show, I am not going to argue with stupid people. You know, for those that would tell you that Islamo-fascism or radical Islamists are not an existential threat to the U.S. and the world, I have nothing to discuss with those people because they are ignorant. They don't know what they're talking about. It's the 25th anniversary year of 9/11. Convert or die is real. These terror regimes are real. Anyway, so I'll give you ABC's take on it, because the president warning Iran, get your act together, after Iranian officials tried to contradict what the president said yesterday, which is kind of standard operating procedure for them. Meanwhile, again, as I confirmed, they have an initial signature from the Iranians and their top negotiator. So the terms that Iran then leaked out, as the president pointed out, to the fake news networks has nothing to do with the terms. And I've had multiple people go over these terms with me today in detail. That's why I'm sharing it with you. This is my job, to let you know what's going on. And he also called the, you know, there was last night, there was a report just as I was getting off TV that they might have launched a couple of drones and going after commercial ships in the Straits. You know, the president's not wrong in his characterization. These are crazy people. The Iranians are nuts. And they do have, you know, they do have competing interests. They have loyalists, hardliners, and then the people that are

0: understand that they're next on the death target list if, in fact, they don't get it done. But so in spite of whatever denial they may be given, their state-run news agency is nothing but Pravda propaganda. And I can confirm one other thing. Every Arab nation in the region is saying they either do this or obliterate them. That is being said to the president. So it's, and you know, what will take the president to get to, you know, zero second hour and get to that point? I don't know. You know, it's, you know, as he said, they better get their act together. And I think now the moment of truth is here. I think peaceful negotiations, that period is done. And now it's going to be negotiation through force and the use of military force. And I think that's where it's headed. Now, Israel has obviously competing interests in they have their own security concerns and interests. You know, he's saying the same thing the president's saying. Iran will not have a nuclear weapon as long as I am prime minister. He is right to say that. And Israel, you know, thinking, if you think of all the history of Israel and all the hell they've been through, I got to be honest, they've got to be trust to verify. What do we learn in this process? We learned the Iranians lie, the Iranians cheat. We learned the Iranians were way more, they were underestimated by world bodies. These, I can't stand these, you know, globalist organizations, the UN, the IAEA, et cetera, that, you know, make claims that are never really true. That part is always frustrating to me. And so anyway, we are where we are. And do I expect hiccups? Yes, I do. Lindsey Graham said, I'm glad to hear from the president that the Iranian media reports about the so-called deal are fake, that the deal described by Iran would be awful, and President Trump and our military deserve a lot of credit. We have some really smart, wise, good people in our government that know. If you want to know somebody that has moral clarity on this issue and understands the people, the radicalized Islamo-fascists, go to the Secretary of State, Marco Rubio. Every single country in the world is going to benefit if this gets pulled off. Let me put it that way. Starting with the USA, they underestimate their capabilities. They underestimate where their nuclear capabilities are. They underestimate their ballistic missile range. You know, what do we learn in this conflict? Epic fury, that they have ballistic missile ranges that could hit France and London. And I mean, Paris, they can hit any, they can now hit Western Europe, and the range capacity is not going down. It's only going to go up. And even last night, the president was shooting down Iranian targets one after another, and he's just not stopping. So, you know, we'll see. I think we'll learn a lot this weekend. We'll learn if there's a predicate for a deal. We'll learn if they're halfway serious about it. And my hope for the region, every country would benefit. The world would benefit. The U.S. would be the biggest beneficiary. The words, you know, death to Israel, death to America, they're not, they are uttered purposefully. Now, do some of these people still believe this stuff? Of course they do. Do they want to try and hold on to power? Of course they want to hold on to power. Are they going to be able to do it without an active military? That's going to be up to the Iranian people, but the president was clear about that up front from the very beginning. His number one goal is they can never have a nuclear weapon. You know, Trump is saying, you know, the day before yesterday, you know what? I'm not going to abandon Karg Island. Maybe we will take it over. And my sources told me they reached out to him and said, please don't do that. Please. Now, I think that he's now found their Achilles heel in that sense. Now, the Iranian foreign minister says a peace deal that's just breaking with the U.S. has never been closer. I'm giving you their words. I'm not giving you my words. My job is to report and get as much intelligence as I can, you know, pass on back to you. But hopeful. I mean, Linda, but we are dealing with crazy people. And, you know, I don't understand those people that don't understand crazy. They're crazier than the crazy people.
1: They're just as crazy as the crazy people. It's sick.
0: Yeah, I mean, how does Europe not see this as an existential threat? How is it possible?
1: I think the people of Europe see it as an

0: existential threat. I think the leaders of Europe are so in the tank for anything anti-Trump. They've got TDS just as bad as all the lunatics here.
1: It is really remarkable. I think when this is all said and done, mark my words, I've been saying it for a while, there's going to be a re-examination, reconfiguration of NATO and future alliances. Every Middle Eastern country will be happy. Every country in the region will be happy. I even think probably deep down China and Russia will be happy. Europe will be happy. They'll be safer. The continental United States will not be within range, and they won't have nuclear weapons to hit our country. Now, will Trump ever get credit for all the lives that we'll never be able to calculate he saved? No. But for those people that were willing to roll the dice for their children and grandchildren, you're the people I don't understand. Where's your common sense and logic? What part of Reagan saying freedom is but one generation away from extinction are you missing? All right, listen, America does not stand for 250 years as a beacon of hope without the brave men, women willing to put their lives on the line to defend it. 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
1: 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Heroes like Fire Lieutenant Michael Wells. Now inspired by the heroism of firefighters on 9/11, Michael felt a calling to pursue his dream of serving his community as a firefighter. Now, he would devote 14 years to his fire department. He would rise to lieutenant. He saved lives. He earned the badge of honor for all of his bravery. But sadly, he lost his battle with occupational cancer. This 25th anniversary of 9/11, Michael's story reminds all of us of the profound impact that day had on America's heroes and their families. 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The letter T, the number two, the letter T.org. 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Numbers do not lie. They might make you uncomfortable, but they don't lie. We've tracked the price of the S&P 500, gold and silver, over the last 5 years. Now, between January 2022, May 2026, and the peaks and valleys, the results are staggering. 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

0: All right, we're going to take a break. We'll come right back. 800-941-SHAWN is our number if you want to be a part of the program. I brought in a stack of a pile of stuff for Linda because I know it's going to make her nuts today.
1: And that sounds ominous. I don't know if I'm on board with that. That sounds very ominous for a Friday.
0: Female high school wrestler files lawsuit claiming she was
1: Yes, this story assaulted. Is infuriating.
0: The daughter of the American Revolution plans to vote on the definition of the word women. Did you see Stephen A. last night? Anyway, we'll get to that. 800-941-SHAWN this Friday as we continue.

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0: Information download. Sean Hannity and the breaking news you might have missed today. It's Sean's insider information. Hannity is on right now.
1: All right, 25 till the top of the hour, 800-941-SEAN on number if you want to be a part of the program. All right, from America's Revolutionary War to Israel's fight for survival, both nations facing moments that really test their courage, their commitment to freedom and democracy and the values that we value and cherish so dear, shared values, Judeo-Christian values. Thank God, because of the sacrifice of so many, freedom has endured. I want to remind you what Reagan said.

0: He said this in 1985. He said, in our talks, he was talking about Israel and standing with Israel. In our talks, we paid special attention to two issues, our commitment to Israel's security and well-being, and our shared desire to move forward toward a just and lasting peace between Israel and all of its Arab neighbors. Now, a strong and secure Israel is a shared interest. Now, as we celebrate here in America the 250th anniversary, our friends at the IFCJ, International Fellowship of Christians and Jews, is now reflecting on this friendship between the U.S. and Israel, two democracies built on faith and liberty and hope. And you see what Israel's living through. They've been hit with, you know, densely populated areas, hit with cluster bombs, etc. You know, one of the things I will say, what President Reagan was saying, what President Trump has said, is that a lasting peace can take over the region. The person that has spoken the most about that, the two people, are President Trump and Lindsey Graham. In other words, the president challenging every Arab nation to get into a peace agreement, Abraham Accord-like agreement, with Israel. Wouldn't that be great? Anyway, but in the interim, Israel's in a fight for their survival. They need your help. They need your assistance. The need for humanitarian assistance has never been greater. You can help them. They set up a website. It's flagifcj.org. Now, if you donate in any way, or if you just ask for one, they'll give it to you. They'll give you a free USA Israel flag pin. Wonderful people. They're, you know, food, water, medicine, housing, clothing. They have mobile medical centers for the elderly. They're on the ground every day, and they're champions for the people that need it in this time of trouble. Linda, did you see Stephen A. last night on Hannity? First of all, let me backtrack. We love Stephen A. I had no idea he was this superstitious. Did you know he was superstitious?
1: I did not. I was actually very surprised. I really thought that he was more like, you know, the Knicks are great. They're awesome. It doesn't really matter who's around them. And not for nothing when he was like, oh, yeah, you know, Trump being there brought the negative vibes. I'm like, bro, we have people ripping things out of the street on the sidewalk. Why don't you talk about your Knicks fans if you want to talk about a bad vibe? Give me a break.
0: And then he said, well, and he shut down all the watch parties. Well, they shut down all the watch parties on Wednesday, too. And I don't know what's wrong with Knicks fans. I get that they're excited. But if they lose, they go nuts. If they win, they go nuts.
1: Yeah, he had to shut down the dang watch parties because of the fact that they went bananas on the street. And so, you know, Mamdani's grand plan of an equity watch didn't work out so great, so they had to shut it down.
0: So, you know, I've been a sports fan my whole life. You know, I've been obsessed with sports. I mean, I get up as a paperboy, read the sports section first every day. I know all about the Knicks, followed them growing up, followed the Mets, followed the Yankees. You know, I did it all. And so I hit him with, you know, the championship lineup of Walt Clyde Frazier and Earl the Pearl Monroe and Willis Reed and Dave DeBuscher and Bill Bradley, Wingo off the bench. You just Googled that. You know what becomes the headline out of that whole interview where I'm challenging the craziness? Because he's against Trump derangement syndrome. It's not him. But the idea that Donald Trump, a lifelong Knick fan who had courtside seats forever, that was often a fixture on the floor of Madison Square Garden, wanted to come and see the Knicks for the first shot at winning the championship in 50 years should not be surprising. And then to say that if the Knicks lose, this is before that game that they lost, they're up 3-1 in the series, you know, that if they lose, it's Trump's fault. They lost. Blame Trump. Then He gets into this. He first denied it. Then I said, you said it. If they lose the series now, whether Trump goes to another game or not, I don't think he will, that he's going to blame Trump for the Knicks losing the series.
1: It's crazy. How many other people were there? How many other people were there that never, ever have gone to games? How many other people were there buying nosebleed seats for $4,000 or whatever it is?
0: Oh, we're going to give Taylor Swift credit for the best comeback in NBA history in a game?
1: I give Taylor Swift credit for nothing.
0: Why are you hating on her? I like Taylor
1: Swift. I can't stand her. I know you like her. I just can't. I got nothing nice to say, so I'm not going to say anything.
0: Well, you just don't like her politics.

0: I don't like when people who do things for a living, like play an instrument. You play an instrument and you sing and you're very good at that. So go do that. Stop doing things like you and your stupid boyfriend going out and telling people political things and medical things and encouraging them to do. Shut up. Go play
1: but
0: your
1: you know
0: football.
1: What? I'm not
0: go
1: gonna
0: play
1: tell,
0: your music.
1: Well, we live in America. You're allowed to have an opinion. And let me tell you something. If the news media, legacy news media, if Hollywood, if pop stars had any impact on our electoral process, Donald Trump would not be president today. So
0: 100%, but they also went out with the vaccines and they were like, go get this vax, go get that vax. Shut up. Are you a doctor? Are you Dr. Taylor Swift? No, you're not. Go sing your song and be quiet.
1: There's a bigger question is why people would seek their counsel or advice or be influenced by the idea that you're going to take the shot.
0: But
1: I think
0: do.
1: I was the most responsible when it came to that.
0: I would agree. I'm not a doctor.
1: Should I make you mad now or later? You want to get mad
0: now
1: or later?
0: Well, I'm already mad. We started talking about Taylor Swift, so I got angry. But I do think you should let the audience hear
1: something. By the way, she and Travis Kelce are going to rent out Madison Square Garden and get married there.
0: Gross.
1: Why?
0: That's just gross. Just
1: why
0: stop.
1: Why is that gross? Why?
0: Really? Madison Square Garden? Really? Just stop. It's
1: How about
0: so
1: it's their day, and why don't we just let them have and wish them well?
0: Oh, and what do you,
1: you
0: and what do you think happens to Madison Square Garden? What do you think happens to the area around Madison Square Garden? What do you think happens to all the road closures?
1: We're a celebrity-obsessed society. What can I tell
0: you? This is true. I can't argue that.
1: There you go. All right. Let's see on a scale of 1 to 10 how pissed off we can get Linda.
0: Oh, God.
1: So, Washington Times, female high school wrestler says she was sexually assaulted on the mat by a biological male has now filed a Title IX lawsuit against Washington state officials, taking the case to court after prosecutors declined to charge the transgender athlete. Lawsuit challenging the state's transgender athlete policy accused the Washington Interscholastic Activities Association and the Washington Office of Superintendent of Public Instruction and the school district of acting with deliberate indifference to a known risk of sexual assault. Anyway, this student, 15 years old, frantically signaled to her mother that as she was grappling, when you wrestle, you grapple. That means you get on the ground, you grab and, you know, here, there and everywhere. It's just part of the sport. And wrestling is a tough sport, by the way. You got to be strong. And anyway, was frantically signaling her mother as this match was going on, mouthing the message that her opponent's fingers were in her private parts. She stopped trying to win the match, wanted it to be over. The complaint said the male's right hand groped her again forcefully in the pelvic region between her legs and towards the front of her pelvis. Anyway, the mom was in the gym with the daughter and she could not protect her because the district's written policy prohibits notifying parents or anyone else when their daughters will be matched against male athletes. I think that's just unfair. I mean,
0: it unfair, but it is criminal. It is criminal.
1: I think it's
0: this
1: horrible.
0: It is sexual assault. To be digitally penetrated means your fingers, which they also call digits, it means it actually went inside of her. And not only did it go inside of her, but he was hurting her so badly with his fingers that it went through her uniform. So this poor kid is mouthing to her mother, laying on her back, can't get this boy off of her, because whether you like it or not, you want to be called Susie or Sam. Biologically, you're Sam. So Sam is holding down this poor kid and digitally penetrating her, which is sexual assault. And anybody who wants to say anything different is 100% wrong and is neglecting their duty protecting children. The idea that you have to protect a boy over a girl, I can't even imagine.
1: How about give informed consent? In other words, look, I don't like this whole idea. And this is where, you know, Six Gender Tellerico has got bigger problems, too. And Mr. Not God is non-binary and a welcome out of the border and a vegan campaign in Texas, which is insane. And every other nutty position that he has. Now he's trying to make the case that he is more manly than Ted Cruz and I think Greg Abbott. It's insane. But give people a choice. Now, I personally believe Title IX was designed.

0: line to protect women and sports and provide women, female athletes, the same opportunities that male athletes were getting as it relates to going to college, which I think is a noble thing to do. I do believe in women's athletics. My daughter was an athlete. And I just think that at the very least, you've got to inform these kids and then let them make up their own mind. They knew this ahead of time. There's a responsibility. Not informing people is where I think the greatest fault is, because this girl would have said no. She would not have fought that match. Well, not fight, but she would not have wrestled in that match.
1: I have a better
0: issue
1: idea.
0: Too.
1: Oh, okay.
0: What's your idea?
1: I think it's a great idea, and I've been saying it for a while, and I don't see how anybody could push back on it. I think that we should have a trans league. You guys do your own thing, and everybody can wrestle.
0: You're stealing my idea. I said this forever.
1: Oh, I'm sorry. Well, then I agree with you. Great idea. Let's do that. You guys can have at it. Do all the things you want. Everybody can pretend they're something that they're not. Enjoy. Have a nice life. Stay away from my kids.
0: You're here on the show every day. Do you not listen to the words I say? Unbelievable.
1: You're right. I'm wrong. I stole your idea. It's so wrong. I apologize.
0: The Daughters of the American Revolution currently now allow men who identify as women to join, but the group will vote on a resolution to reverse this policy and formally now define women. Members of the Daughters of the American Revolution will take a historic vote to define the word women. When I started 35, 6, 7 years ago on radio, I promise you, these are not topics of discussion I thought I'd have. I'll keep going. Congress now, they have a ban on tax dollars flowing to Planned Parenthood, and that ban is about to lapse. And Josh Hawley, and Fox Digital got a copy of this, is demanding Planned Parenthood be put under the microscope for nearly $1.5 billion in Medicare, Medicaid funding that he alleges are flowing to organizations that promote transgender treatment on minors. Now, we've spent an awful lot of time this week saying that this is not your conventional midterm year, election year. We spent an awful lot of time describing Republicans are up 279,000 new registered voters over Democrats since November of 24, and they're up in 27 of 28 swing districts. You know, the Cook Report is now saying advantage Republican to keep the House and Senate. And now they've doubled down on Plattner, El Sayed. They've doubled down on Tallarico, six-gender. They've doubled down on Pocahontas, Grandpa Bernie, Mom Donnie, the Squad, AOC, etc. And nobody will take them on. All right, ready for another one? We did hit this week briefly. Okay, New York City, New York. That's how Linda says. I grew up in Philly, but I talk like a New Yorker.
1: I actually talk like I'm from both, if we're being honest.
0: Now, Bruce Blakeman is the Nassau County chief executive. He's a great guy. And he's running for governor, and I hope he wins. I think he'd be a great governor in New York. Anyway, it's the most populated township. It's Hempstead, New York. It's where I went to high school, Hempstead Township. Democrats, now there's an emergency resolution there and a law passed by the state legislature that would replace the term mother with the term gestating parent and father with non-gestating parent. And it would change paternity to parentage.
1: You know what? Just stop it. I tell you what, they can all go on
0: their own
1: island.
0: Oh, you want me to stop now?
1: This is ridiculous. Let them take Ketanji Jackson Brown, too, because she doesn't know what a woman is either. They're all nuts. This is, honestly,
0: today,
1: today's
0: I'm going to tell you what today is. Today's jujitsu day.
1: Today's make Linda mad day.
0: Well, what do you try to do before every show that I do? What do you always try to do?
1: It's true. I do.
0: You try to aggravate. You do a better show when you're pissed off.
1: I do a good job of it, though. You got to give me kudos there.
0: You can be annoying as hell. I will not concede the point. You're good at it. All right, listen, looking for the perfect Father's Day gift. Father's Day is upon us. If a major storm, national emergency were to hit tonight, could your dad reach your family instantly? I can reach my family. Most people assume, oh, well, cell towers don't go down. They do. Power goes down. That happens. We see it all the time. And this is where the industrial strength technology of Rapid Radios is the ultimate Father's Day gift. Now, As kids, we all enjoyed walkie-talkies. They're fun. You

0: go in one room, your friends go in another room, you talk to each other, it's cool. 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

0: 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Mom is coming out the front door strong with a double-arm kid carry. 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Oh, but the diaper bag wasn't closed. 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Ah, but looks like Mom doesn't realize her coffee cup is still on the roof of the car. 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Oh, that's a shame. 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

All right, when we come back, we'll check in with Congressman Brian Steil of the 1st District of Wisconsin, chairman of the Committee on House Administration Subcommittee. So they had these hearings this week on Act Blue, and we didn't get answers that we should have gotten and transparency we should have gotten. No, they refused to answer questions. I wonder why. We'll get to that. Your call's coming up, 800-941-SHAWN this Friday.

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12: Sides say it's close. I'm Chris Foster, Fox News. A deal to end the conflict with Iran is expected to be signed within the next few days, a senior White House official says. President Trump says what's being reported by Iran state media about the agreement is untrue.
13: President Trump posting this morning to rumors that Iran would receive billions of dollars up front, posting the terms that Iran leaked out to the fake news have nothing to do with the terms that were agreed to in writing. What they said, including their weak and pathetic statement on having a deal, bears no relation to the truth. Very dishonorable people to deal with. With them, there is no such thing as dealing in good faith. Amazing. Iran's foreign minister saying the Islamabad Memorandum of Understanding has never been closer.
12: Fox's Lucas Tomlinson. Now, Pakistan's foreign minister says the text of a deal is final and agreed to. With all this optimism, oil prices are falling, down around 4% since yesterday. The suspect is dead after a mass shooting and standoff in Midland, Texas.
14: At least one person was killed. Midland Memorial Hospital revealed.

0: Emailing it received 9 victims from the incident, noting 3 have been discharged, 3 are still in surgery, and 2 are in stable condition.
1: Our thoughts and our prayers are with these families, with the community of Midland, and with all of those that were involved today.
0: The mayor stressing the investigation into the shooting is ongoing. Kristen Goodwin, Fox News.
2: A federal judge in D.C. says President Trump's name still has to come off the Kennedy Center by today.
3: U.S. District Judge Christopher Cooper denied a request to pause his earlier ruling. Late Thursday, the Justice Department filed a last-minute appeal on behalf of the Kennedy Center's Trump-appointed Board of Trustees, seeking to keep the president's name on the building. Judge Cooper ruled on May 29th that Trump's name was illegally added to the John F. Kennedy Center for the Performing Arts, finding only Congress could change its name, and ordered all references to Trump must be removed by June 12th.
2: Fox's Carmen Roberts. 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
7: SpaceX stock is at $161 a share. It was $176, up from $150 when it started being traded for the first time today, making founder Elon Musk the world's first trillionaire. On paper, at least. He can't sell that stock yet. The first World Cup game for the U.S. men's national team is tonight.
8: Team USA will begin its quest for a World Cup tonight in front of their home fans at Los Angeles Stadium as the team faces Paraguay in its opening contest. These two squads faced each other in a friendly last November, which saw benches clear in stoppage time. It should lead to a great opening contest in this World Cup, with the Americans trying to silence the critics. Star Christian Pulisic told reporters Thursday that he knows what his team is capable of.
9: We're a really good team. We're able to compete with anyone, and we want to be a real force in this tournament.
8: Kickoff is scheduled for 9 p.m. Eastern on Fox. Tony Genualdo, Fox News.
7: An Ariana Grande song is removed from a White House social media video.
10: The demand from Ariana Grande came in response to the White House posting a TikTok video earlier this month promoting its crackdown on immigration that used the song Bye from her 2024 Eternal Sunshine album, saying, quote, President Trump has delivered the most secure border in history. Grande responded in the comments section saying, quote, please do not ever use my music in relation to this barbaric, inhumane, heinous nonsense. The track has since been muted on the video. Other musicians who have told the Trump administration to stop using their music in the president's second term include Sabrina Carpenter, SZA, Kenny Loggins, and Olivia Rodrigo. Tanya J. Powers, Fox News.
7: A fire that destroyed a massive medical equipment warehouse in Tracy, California could burn for days, firefighters say, and that sprinklers and hydrants weren't working. It appeared to be a problem with the system, not city supply. That warehouse is 1 million square feet, owned by Medline, a major medical surgical products provider. I'm Chris Foster. This is Fox News.

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1: I just want to make this clear. 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
2: 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In Jersey, we'd throw him off the ballot or bury him under the Meadowlands.
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6: All right, thanks, Scott Shannon. 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So something happened this week. I'm going to play you a cut of it, but there is a group, Act Blue. We've talked about them before. They were called before Congress for hearings on alleged foreign donations. I'm reading from The Hill. Act Blue CEO Regina Wallace Jones Wednesday went in, refused to answer questions during her testimony before the House Administration Committee regarding allegations of the organization funneling foreign campaign donations to Democratic candidates in federal elections. And she was constantly invoking her Fifth Amendment right. Now, Wallace Jones vowed to not to answer any questions during the hearing in an earlier op-ed published in the Washington Post. And she held firm to her pledge on Wednesday, refusing to answer a single question and invoking the Fifth. Obviously, you're allowed to do it. As a matter of fact, if I was a lawyer, and you want to avoid the possibility of a criminal referral for not cooperating with Congress, you're allowed to invoke the Fifth. That is your right. That is your constitutional right. So I'm not taking that away from her. However, why don't they want to answer? Act Blue CEO, other Democrats, you know, they're claiming the probe into these foreign campaign donations are an attempt at political retribution. And that lawmakers, you know, are trying to investigate contributions, you know, from other sources, et cetera, et cetera. Anyway, so in a second, we're going to be joined by Congressman Brian Stile, who at the time put up on X, the CEO refuses to answer any of my questions. Did she mislead Congress about illegal foreign donations flowing through Act Blue? I don't care if she answers questions or not. I'd like to get the answer to it. Let me play Regina Wallace Jones repeatedly pleading the Fifth.
7: Your letter claimed that passport information is required from donors providing an address outside the United States. In November 2023, when you wrote that letter, did every Act Blue donation that provided an address outside the United States require passport information?
8: On the advice of counsel, I respectfully decline to answer the question pursuant to my Fifth Amendment rights under the Constitution.
7: Okay. Your letter also claimed that Act Blue would contact a donor to request passport information if the contribution appeared to be from a foreign address. And you told this committee that the contribution would be refunded if Act Blue was unable to make contact with the donor. Is that correct?
8: On the advice of counsel, I respectfully decline to answer the question pursuant to my Fifth Amendment rights under the Constitution.
7: Well, we have reason to believe that your letter in 2023 was not correct. Because according to the New York Times, donations that were made through third-party apps like PayPal or Venmo, that passport information was not always required. So what's true? The 2023 letter you sent me or the New York Times article?
8: On the advice of counsel, I respectfully decline to answer the question pursuant to my Fifth Amendment rights under the Constitution.
6: All right, joining us now is Congressman Brian Stile. He's with the First District of Wisconsin, chairman of the Committee on House Administration Subcommittee on Digital Assets. Well, I mean, that was frustrating. She won't even tell you her name. But with all that said, what are you really investigating, and how bulletproof do you believe that this evidence is? Is it incontrovertible?
0: Sean, thanks for having me on. I think what we have seen is

0: Act Blue continue to display a profound disrespect for the principle that only Americans should be deciding American elections. This investigation began because of my concern that foreign funds were entering U.S. elections through Act Blue. Ms. Wallace-Jones, she could have had a chance. She could have set the record straight, in particular refuting the New York Times reporting that she lied and misled Congress in 2023. She refused to do that. She cited her Fifth Amendment right 22 times. But the allegations remain, and the evidence is building on this, that she misled the committee, that they failed to fully comply with subpoenas. We know they had a mass exodus of staff as we dug into them in 2024. And in particular, the concern here is that their lax fraud standards at Act Blue, in fact, they reduced their fraud standards in the lead up to 2024, that allowed foreign funds to flow into U.S. Democratic candidates across the country in the 2024 election. Highly concerning. And at the end, we have to get answers to this.
1: No, I totally agree with you. What do you think? Do you really, in your heart of hearts, put this organization out of your mind for a second? Do you believe that foreign countries are funneling millions, maybe billions, into our campaigns in this country?
0: We do know factually that foreign persons have made contributions illegally into U.S. campaigns. We've shown that. We've documented it. We know that at Act Blue, there's multiple events where actors attempted to funnel funds illegally into campaigns, nine of those with a foreign nexus. We know foreign nationals have moved funds into 501c organizations that they claim are issue advocacy, but are really political operations. We've documented all that. Then the question is, what is the scale that this is occurring under? Is it a one-off or is it a systematic problem? That's where the investigation began. What are the fraud prevention standards that we know Act Blue is attempting to prevent any of these foreign donations from occurring because they're illegal? And what we have shown is Act Blue has had weak fraud prevention standards, so much so that they reduced the standard going into the 2024 election. And then going back to the beginning of the investigation, where I asked very clearly of Act Blue, what do they do if the address, again, the address is outside the United States? So an individual with a foreign address is attempting to make a donation. They laid out what they do. It is only recently that we discovered that was not true. They weren't vetting all donations being made from a foreign address where the individual is known to live outside the United States to confirm that person truly was a United States citizen. Of course, the only person that can donate to campaigns is a U.S. person. And so we know the problem is there. We're trying to understand the scale of the problem. And now we know that Act Blue actively worked, according to the New York Times, to mislead Congress. That alone is a crime. And that is why we're working so hard, as I chair the Committee on House Administration, along with my colleagues Jim Jordan and James Comer, to actually uncover exactly the scale of the rot that is occurring at Act Blue.
1: Wow, pretty spectacular. You know, we don't need foreign countries influencing our elections. You know, I had an opportunity after radio yesterday to speak to a group of people, and the issue of anti-Semitism came up. And we see the rise of anti-Semitism worldwide. We see it in the halls of Congress where you work. We see it, you know, pretty much everywhere, college campuses, the punditry class, and you see a lot of it online. One thing I have confirmed with my sources is that our top geopolitical foes are absolutely spending hundreds of millions of dollars to advance this anti-Semitic narrative online, specifically targeting the most vulnerable young people, places like Instagram and TikTok and other social media platforms. Is that true? Has that been your experience?
0: There is without a doubt that foreign countries and individuals that don't share our values from outside the United States are trying to persuade American citizens on their political beliefs, and they've become quite effective on that. You raise it exactly right as you identify anti-Semitism, but you also see it in a push towards egregious socialist policies. And so this broader focus

0: focus that I've had as the chair of the Committee on House Administration that oversees federal election law in the House is a real need to crack down on foreign funds from entering the U.S. political system. I think we have a real challenge, and as social media has spread as a major source of news for the next generation, that we have a real firm understanding on exactly where the funding is coming from that's driving forward these radical advertisements that we see time and time again.
1: Well, I appreciate the work you're doing. If there's any update or any evidence that you can present, my radio show, my TV show is available to you anytime you want it, because I think this is critical that we not have outside influences in our elections. And I really do appreciate the work you're doing and Congressman Loudermilk is doing and others.
0: Thanks so much for having me on, Sean.
1: All right. Congressman Brian Stile, thank you, from Wisconsin. 800-941-SEAN is our number if you want to be a part of the program. Bill is in my free state of Florida. Bill, hey, how are you? Glad you called.
2: Hey, thanks for taking the call. Yesterday, you were speaking about fish and your neighbor or your friend not being able to collect or take a certain size, and that's just to perpetuate the species. The mating size is a certain size. The juveniles, if you take them out of the breeding population, the species will die, and then there'll be no fish for anybody to fish for.
1: Well, let me explain. So, okay. My friend Keith is a fisherman.
2: Yep.
1: And he lives, where I lived in Long Island was next to a body of water. It's called Oyster Bay. Okay. And they've been known for oysters. They also have a lot of clams in there, and it's great fishing ground. You can catch bluefish. You can catch striped bass. You can catch, you know, I used to like to go out there with a rod and reel and just, you know, catch snappers and just have kicks and giggles. I've never been a big fisherman. But it's kind of cool to do, grab a beer, have a good time, right? Every once in a while, relaxing. But he is a passionate fisherman. Now, if he wants to keep, he catches like four or five stripers every morning he goes out, and he tries to go out every day. You can only, a keeper is defined as 28 to 31 inches.
2: Yeah.
1: It's a 3-inch margin. You know, right now he's catching striped bass anywhere from 28 to 41 inches. And it's really unbelievable that he can't keep the fish that he catches. And I say this in light of the president having our friends from Deadliest Catch in the Oval Office yesterday and opening up waters that have been closed under Biden to fishermen. This is how they make their living. Now, I understand conservation needs and concerns. You can overfish. I think there are other ways to deal with that. But I think just like climate alarmism, I think they always go too far and they never think of hardworking men and women. When I watch Deadliest Catch, which is, if you've watched that series for years, like I have, you know that many of these guys that go in the Bering Sea in the worst conditions, many of these guys on this fleet of boats that they follow have died because that job is so freaking dangerous. Mike Rose chronicled all of this. We've had him on air talking about it. And my heart, whenever I hear that, I literally get sick to my stomach because I think these guys are heroes. There's something to me to the fact that Jesus picked 12 apostles and they were fishermen. But they work so hard, and you kind of live through the emotional highs and lows that they have to go through. You know, they think they're going to catch a lot of crab. They don't catch any. They don't think they're going to catch any, and they catch a ton. And they have to meet quotas and the pressure that they're out there. And they're out there for weeks and weeks and weeks in the freezing cold and the worst conditions and 50, 60-foot swells. I don't know. I mean, 3 inches, really? Does it make that? You can't expand out a little bit? He can catch 5, 6, 7 a day and not even get one keeper. Don't you think there's something wrong with that?
2: That's the slot. That's just what they've determined. It is by science they've determined that. And of course, sometimes science is wrong. But without the
1: You mean like the science of COVID?
2: No.
1: Or the science of climate alarmism, which they're now telling us they were all wrong about? You know, there's plenty of fish in that you know, bay that he fishes in. Plenty. I don't know. I just, can the government get out of our life? You know, we'll take proper, you know who, I had a friend of mine was a clammer years ago. And when he'd go out every morning, dig for clams for hours and hours, and he made a good living actually doing it. And

0: among the clams that he would be able to dig up, he'd also dig up, you know, the seeds for new clams. And he always planted them in a specific area, so he'd go back a few years later and dig up and, like, hit a gold mine. I don't know. I mean, the people that are most preservation centered tend to be the people that make their living doing it. But I don't know. What do I know? I hear what you're saying, Bill. Anyway, I find government so just intrusive in our life. Listen, it's a dangerous world. Everyone needs a safety security strategy. Now, in some instances, there's only one option that's going to do, and that is the lethal option. God forbid somebody wants to kill you and your family. You have one choice only. The last year we have statistics for from the FBI's 2022. That is less than 0.01% of all altercations that require a lethal response. Now, we all have security plans. This is non-lethal, but it's so impactful. It's legal in all 50 states. You don't need a permit. You don't need a background check. 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
0: You know, from America's Revolutionary War to Israel's now fight for their very survival in 1948, Israel has faced from day one, one moment after another, their courage has been tested. 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And here's what he said.
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1: All right, 25 now till the top of the hour this Friday, 800-941-SEAN, our number. You want to be a part of the program. Look, we're all reading and studying and thinking about health, wellness, fitness, nutrition, longevity, at least most of us. I hope you are. If you're not, I hope you will. But the reality is, I mean, you just get conflicting information everywhere. It gets frustrating, actually. And for most of us, we're trying to make the best decision. We're making a lot of guesses. For example, what are the right foods for you to eat? What are the best vitamins to take, the supplements to take? Maybe you're overweight. Maybe you're considering GLP-1. Talk to your doctor. I don't give medical advice. Whatever. You want to make good decisions for you. And here's a simple truth, an obvious truth. Every single person's body is different. The science is different. And why is it if you eat certain foods, you get fatigue or bloating or brain fog? Why does food react like that in your body? Now, your DNA, like your fingerprint, remains the same throughout your whole life. RNA in your body will tell you what's happening scientifically in your body at this very moment. This is the genius behind the science of Viome. Now, Viome is a simple, at-home, gut health test

0: 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All right, let's get to our busy telephones. Let's go to Tennessee. We have Angel. Angel, happy Friday. Glad you called.
1: Hello.
0: Hello. What's going on? Happy Friday.
1: Hey, happy Friday. Sean, long time listener. You, me, and my family, we know about you a lot. Got one question.
0: Yes, sir.
1: President, now late that I'm in, where we got all the fuel, diesel coming from and gasoline. Destroy it. Wouldn't that force China and everybody else to come to America and give us the money?
0: Well, we're the number one producer and net exporter in the world right now. How cool is that? And you can thank one person for that. And that's Donald J. Trump.
1: Right.
0: And, you know, when I was vetting the president, when he was thinking about running for office, and we had deep conversations long into the night, I remember many about energy, oil, energy dominance, all of this. And, you know, we it was funny because at that time, you know, we were friendly. And then he was thinking about running for president. And we started having conversations. I said, I'll never support you if you're not a conservative. I just won't. And that got his attention. And then as these conversations went on, I began to listen to a guy that thought out of the box. And one of the big issues that we did talk about was the economy. Another one was national security, defense, and energy, all of it. We talked about everything. There wasn't anything that I can't remember we talked about. And I came out for him. I think I was the most prominent conservative voice on the airways that came out first. I might not have been first, but you know what I mean. One of the first. And I took a lot of heat from other conservative talk show hosts and personalities. That went on for like 3 or 4 years of my life. How could I do this? I'm not a real conservative, et cetera, et cetera. Now they're a bunch of Johnny come latelys, you know, or in and out. I like Trump, I hate Trump. I'm in, you know, they can't make up their minds on anything. But that was a big part of it. Now, can the president take over Karg Island and take over Iran? Yeah. But that's not part of his doctrine. That's never been a stated part of the mission. I don't want him to do that myself. I think that you have 94 million Iranians that he's had to factor into his decision making before he blows up their entire infrastructure and economy that it can't be repaired for a decade or more. And hopefully I see what he's doing now. He gave them a period of grace to get their act together. They didn't do it. And now he's negotiating with bombs. And so far, it seems to be effective. And hopefully, you know, we'll get to this memorandum of understanding and a deal. And with by the way, there's going to be anywhere, anyplace, anytime inspections, I was told. So, you know, hopefully we'll get it all done. They're not getting one American dollar. And they only get paid based on the actions they take and the benchmarks they meet.
1: Thank you. Thank you for answering that question for me. Really.
0: You're very welcome. All right, my friend. Angel, you have a great weekend, all right? Have a good time with your family. Let's go to Texas. God bless Texas. This Friday, Mike, you're on the Sean Hannity Show.
2: Howdy, Sean. And I appreciate you taking my call on this Friday. And greetings from the Lone Star State. I've got something kind of quick, and if you could weigh in, I'd appreciate it. In all of President Trump's plans to celebrate the nation's 250th anniversary, the 4th of July, I think I have yet one more that maybe he's thought about, maybe he hasn't. 100 years ago, when we celebrated the Sesquicentennial,

0: centennial year, the 150th anniversary, the Liberty Bell was rung by the mayor of Philadelphia's wife. And she used a golden hammer to tap the bell at midnight on the eve of 1926. And she tapped it again at midnight at the end of 1926. Now, we've already passed that. So I was thinking maybe the 4th of July, that would be an excellent opportunity for maybe the First Lady to use a golden hammer and celebrate the 200th.
1: I love the idea. There's a lot of cool stuff planned. I'll probably start making announcements next week about some of our travel plans, because we're kind of going deep into, you know, America's 250th, and some really fun stuff, cool stuff that we're going to announce. So, you know, I hear what you're saying.
0: Yeah, well,
1: I like the idea.
0: I thank you. I appreciate that. I just figure since they did it 100 years ago to bring in the 150th, why can't we do it again on the 250th? I appreciate you.
1: I love the idea.
0: I know you got the president's ear, and hopefully you'll let him know about it.
1: I'll be glad to. I think it's a great idea. And, you know, I have a great relationship, too, with the First Lady. I get along great with her. I wish people knew the Trumps the way I did. I wish people knew Melania the way I do. I wish people knew Donald Trump the way I do. You know, you get to see glimpses of him, but I'm just telling you, in real life, he is, number one, he's generous to a fault, to the point where, you know, I think people take advantage of him. Number two, he's one of the funniest people with a wicked sense of humor that you'll ever meet in your life. There's also, I've never met somebody that has a passion for what he does every second of every day like him. He does not stop. I have talked to this guy every hour, on the hour, around the 24-hour day at some point multiple times. And the fact that he knows I'm usually up, if he's up, well, Linda knows I'm up, because she'll wake up in the morning and then all of a sudden there'll be 1,500, you know, story ideas that I sent her.
2: I usually see that during the night, just so you know. I don't just wait till the morning.
1: Well, why don't you write me and say I'm up too?
2: Because I'm not really up. I'm up because someone's texting me. So I don't want to further encourage the behavior, but I'm letting you know I do see it at 3:30 in the morning.
1: You just never know with me. It might be 10 o'clock at night after the TV show. It might be 3 or 4 in the morning. Might be 6 in the morning. Might be 9 in the morning. Might be after my workout. It never stops. If it's Saturday, Sunday, I don't stop. Have I ever stopped? Is there a day I take off? I don't think so.
2: No, never, ever.
1: No, I think that's a good thing. I'm committed to my job.
2: Listen, it keeps you healthy. I always remember, you know, my grandma saying that to me. She's like, I'm going to work till I drop, because if I'm not working, I am going to drop. And I always thought it was funny, because it's probably very true, especially for people that like to work.
1: It's kind of weird, because I have had a few friends retire. Older than me, but they've retired. And before the retirement, they're just describing this idyllic situation. I'm going to go fishing. I'm going to play golf. I'm going to travel. I'm going to go to great restaurants. I'm going to do all the things I've ever wanted to do. Inevitably, 3 months in, with very few exceptions, there are a couple, they all hate where they are and what they're doing, and they want to get back to work.
2: Yeah, because you need purpose. Like, here's my thing. If you want to retire and you want to take that time, I think that's great. However, you still have to have a purpose. So you need a project. You need to do something with a nonprofit. You need to volunteer at the church. You need to teach some classes, do tutoring, you know, whatever your passion is. Yes, you have to have a reason to get up every day. It's important.
1: Well, I know people that don't do anything when they get up every day. And you know what I see in every case? They start to disintegrate. Their minds 100%. Are dulled. I know people that will like sit in a pool all freaking day.
2: No, that's
1: now,
2: weird.
1: Could you ever, first of all, I haven't been in a pool since my kids are little. You know, I love to look at water. I love that I have a pool. Mm-hmm. But you know what? Everybody uses the pool but me. Mm-hmm. And I love watching them having a good time in the pool. But I'm have no interest in going in that stupid pool. I don't know. Am I wrong to think that? I'm just me.
2: I don't think so. I think there's a few different classes of people. There are people who will do just enough. There are people who don't do not enough. And there are people who are always trying to do more, give more, and be the best of who they are. And then there's people who

0: People complain about it all the time, which is also very annoying. But I think people who retire and don't have a goal and don't have a plan, it's just you're 100% right. They just fade away.
1: It's sad. I mean, if the worst thing
0: that's
1: that
0: why you argue with Stephen A. Smith, because you like it. It keeps you humble. It keeps
1: you
0: hungry.
1: We mentioned it earlier, and I was going to play it, and I forgot. I'll be honest.
0: Oh, man, we should play it.
1: All right, let's play Stephen A. from last night. This was funny. I never thought he was this superstitious. And we love Stephen A., but let's play it.
2: I take no offense with the president coming after me the way that he did. People go after him every day. I certainly went after him. He has every right to come back and clap back at me. I'm a big boy. I can take it. He ain't phasing me one bit. But this man was raised in Queens, New York. Lifelong Knicks fan, knows about the suffering that spans 53 years. And when you are a true sports fan, you know every little thing could disrupt the momentum. You have watch parties outside, thousands of people. You have rabid fans inside, people throughout the state, gardens in Central Park, Bryant Park, and throughout the state of New York are on fire. The momentum is there. Incredibly intimidating. And what does this guy do? He shows up. They got to get rid of the watch party. He disrupts the momentum and the fervor. And that is why I blamed him for the loss to game 3. I said
3: but
2: it.
3: Then you
2: I
3: followed
2: meant it,
3: up. And you
2: because,
3: said if they lose,
2: because he's a New York Knicks
3: up.
2: Fan. He's a New York Knicks fan.
3: I didn't know he was so superstitious.
2: But here's the deal. I'm not moving traffic. I ain't got Secret Service, and I got to cancel. I have watch parties canceled. Right. And I'm not affecting
3: Excuse
2: the audience
3: me.
2: Like that.
3: That's,
2: he
3: that was
2: because he's
3: Trump.
2: The president. That's what he did. Right,
1: oh, man, he cracked me up. I was dying. All right, quick break, right back. We'll get to more of your calls coming up. 800-941-SHAWN if you want to be a part of the program. 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Oh, a good friend, Charlie Daniels Jr. will join us. They're going to honor his father for America's 250th. We'll tell you about that, where it is, how you can go. It seems really special. And, you know, we'll start talking about some of the things we'll be doing as well. And your calls coming up straight ahead this Friday, 800-941-SHAWN.
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0: Back to our busy phones, toll-free this Friday, 800-941-SHAWN is our number. Ginny is up next. I'm not sure where Ginny's from. Where are you from, Ginny?
1: Central New York.
0: Ginny from New York. We have a little over a minute. It's all yours. Happy Friday.
1: Happy Friday to you, Sean. I'll be quick and as succinct as possible. You know, this thing with the nuclear arms and people are, you know, well, we don't know we have them and all the nonsense. Do you remember Duck and Cover?
0: I do.
1: Old enough to remember that?
0: In schools where kids would get under their desk, they'd duck, they'd cover.
1: And they scared the crap out of us, didn't they, with that? They showed us.
0: They did.
1: You know, what a nuclear weapon did and how it vaporized things. And so people our age have a real understanding of what nuclear war means. I don't think this younger generation does.
0: You know, look, every generation will face their own challenges and difficulties. I get it. What I've tried to instill in my children is an understanding of past generations, about my

parents, my grandparents, my kids see how hard their dad works. I've never been closer to my kids, thank God, because I love them with all my heart and soul. And watching them become the people that I think they were born to be is the greatest satisfaction a parent can have in life. And you know what? 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

0: Hey, before the burgers hit the grill, fireworks, they light up the sky, take a few minutes to remember that Independence Day, you know what? 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
5: Elon Musk could give everyone in the world $100 and have $270 billion left over. I'm Chris Foster, Fox News. He's the world's first trillionaire today. His company SpaceX stock went on sale with its initial public offering, the richest ever. It closed at $161 a share, 19% gain so far. Musk says he gave the company a less than 10% chance of succeeding at all at first.
6: I told people this. I said, look, we're probably going to fail, but, you know, we should give it a try, because if we don't, if there's not a new company that enters space, we will never be a truly space-faring civilization.
5: Musk addressing the NASDAQ stock exchange this morning. The NASDAQ overall closed up about 0.3% today. The Dow up 0.7 at 353 points. The S&P's up 0.5%. A mass shooter who barricaded himself at an abandoned veterinary clinic in Midland, Texas today was accused of trying to kill a police officer 2 days ago. Fox's Kristen Goodwin.
7: The Texas Department of Public Safety revealing the suspect who was killed after opening fire on officers and bystanders in downtown Midland was wanted for the attempted murder of a peace officer during a vehicle pursuit in the city earlier this week.
8: The identity of the suspect, Victor Monta Villarreal, age 45.
7: Sergeant Stephen Blanco. Officials say one victim was killed, 10 others were injured.
5: None. Law enforcement. Midland Memorial Hospital says 4 people underwent surgery there and that 5 people have been treated and released. The government's warrantless foreign surveillance program expires tonight at midnight Eastern.
9: The House and then the Senate rejected an extension of FISA 702, while Democrats and some Republicans had demanded reforms, including requiring a warrant to obtain Americans' information revealed by the surveillance. Democrats then rejected an extension over the president's selection of his federal housing finance director, Bill Pulte, as temporary director of national intelligence.
5: Fox Jessica Rosenthal. Congress is on recess until June 23rd. It's unclear how the expiration will affect investigations. Pakistan's prime minister says a final agreed-upon text of a U.S.-Iran peace deal has been reached, and Pakistan's working closely with both sides to finalize the next steps. America's listening to Fox News.

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3: The Kennedy Center Board has filed an emergency request with the Federal Appeals Court to put on hold, at least temporarily, by 7 p.m. Eastern, a district judge's ruling to remove President Trump's name from the building by the end of the day. The judge in D.C. today had upheld his order, Trump's name be removed from the Kennedy Center, denying a request to put that order on hold. Charlie Kirk's accused killer returns to court in Utah.
4: Tyler Robinson and his defense team in Utah County Court tried to make their case that prosecutor Christopher Ballard violated the court's gag order by responding to media inquiries about the defense's characterization of an ATF ballistics report, which they say was misleading. Ballard testifying,
5: "The goal of these interviews was to respond to the specific media inquiries that were being generated by the misinformation that was circulating about the bullet testing."
4: The judge also hearing arguments on a defense motion to block hearsay evidence in the capital murder case. Jeff Manasso, Fox News.
3: The judge plans to make a decision on those motions later this month. A trial date hasn't been set. Flags were at half staff in Florida today.
6: A decade has passed since 49 people were killed when a gunman opened fire inside the Pulse nightclub in Orlando, Florida, and an annual observance is planned. The Pulse Remembrance Ceremony will feature performances from local artists, including the Orlando Gay Chorus, and a special presentation by the city's poet laureate. A candlelight ceremony and reading of the 49 names will conclude the event. At the time of the massacre in 2016, it was the deadliest mass shooting in U.S. history. Recently, city officials unveiled updated plans for a permanent memorial that will feature a healing garden, reflecting pool, and tributes to those killed, and will be built on the site of the former nightclub. Tanya J. Powers, Fox News.
3: And World Cup soccer team is its first game tonight, 9 Eastern, 6 Pacific against Paraguay. I'm Chris Foster, Fox News.
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0: The culture of open racism is alive and is pervasive in ways that we haven't seen, maybe as outwardly, since the Jim Crow era.
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5: All right, news roundup and information overload hour this Friday. Toll free, it's 800-941-SEAN if you want to be a part of the program. I've not made a lot of announcements yet about plans that I have for America's 250th. Fairly exhaustive, fairly extensive, really cool stuff, places we're going to be. And, you know, I just think that this is a moment, I hope, you know, patriotic Americans just stop and reflect and celebrate the great blessings of liberty and freedom and, you know, freedom to celebrate, you know, fun and, you know, and just ponder what a great gift that God gave us. I think it's the greatest country God gave man. You know, throughout the course of my life and career, I've had so many great, amazing experiences. Maybe nothing tops the Freedom Concert series that we had done summer after summer after summer. And, you know, all these great performers, you know, more often than not, our good friend Charlie Daniels, was a part of it. And I don't think there's anything funnier than me getting on stage as often as I did and singing and wrecking the song, The Devil Went Down to Georgia. But trying my level best and making Charlie laugh his head off on stage. It's been 6 years since we lost Charlie, and in his heart, in his soul, he bled red, white, and blue. This was who he is. These are the songs that he wrote. That's the passion he talked about on stage, off air, on air. Doesn't matter. It was who he is. It defined him. And even up to his last days, I mean, this guy was doing 100-plus concerts a year, and just traveling the country. And I can't tell you how many hours I'd spend with him and his beautiful bride on his bus, and his son is going to join us in a second. But anyway, there's a hologram of Charlie Daniels that is set to perform at a 250th celebration on July 4th. This one is going to take place at Fort Campbell in Kentucky, where Charlie Daniels' likeness will recreate, you know, hits like The Devil Went Down to Georgia, you know, a patriotic in America, you know, for attendees, members of the 101st Airborne Division. And they're billing this one as the Legend of Charlie Daniels, a tribute concert. And the production is going to feature a live band performing behind Charlie's image on the parade field of the U.S. Army installation. I mean, this is going to be very special. Country singer Aaron Tippin is there. Eric Lee Bedingfield is going to be there also. Again, the 101st Air Force Airborne Division Band is going to be there. It's going to be really cool. And there's just a lot of fun stuff. And if you're in the area, by the way, admission is free. Everybody's welcome. They've got a carnival, a day's worth of activities that'll take place. They got an opening ceremony, command remarks. And then the concert will start at 6 o'clock. Then they'll follow that up with some fireworks and fun. I hope you and your family will take time this year. I hope that you will reflect on the great gift that so many had sacrificed, bled, and died for that we take for granted. We don't think about it every day. And I don't think God really intends us to open our eyes every morning and say, oh, thank God I live in America. Thank God I live in freedom. It's, you know, it's more of our quiet, reflective, meditative, prayerful moments where we get a little bit more calm and still that those thoughts tend to come. And I think this is appropriately coming for a lot of us. I think Americans instinctively will reflect on this, get a little time off of work, just wind down a little bit, freedom and fun, celebrating with family, and then being reminded of the greatest country God gave man. Anyway, joining us now is a really good friend of the program. We're so honored to have him back here. Is Charlie Daniels' son is with us. And you really are keeping the legacy of your dad alive. We love you. How you been? It's been a long time.
6: I'm doing great, Sean. You're a great American and a great Floridian. And, we're doing good. You know, it felt like a couple of years. I felt like I was kind of spinning my wheels, and now it seems like I'm running with my hair on fire. We got so many different things going on, but the Legend of Charlie Daniels Show, there was one other act that I think was added since, the information you had, but the front men, Tim Rushlow from Little Texas, Larry Stewart from Restless Heart, and Richie McDonald from Lone Star, they're also

0: on the bill, and they will be sharing some of the vocal, they'll be sharing some of the vocal chores on stage. Because what this is really leading up to, and let me kind of give you a little bit of a back history on this. The week after Dad left us, I thought that it would be great to try to get the band together and do what I kind of called a touring celebration of Dad's life, a farewell tour. Well, we were still in the middle of COVID, and it was really basically impossible for that to work out. So kind of sat on it a couple of years, and then I reconnected with a guy that I've known for a long, long time who's he got the idea, and he mentioned the hologram aspect of it, which I was I was kind of unsure about at first, because I said I'll agree to this if it doesn't look creepy, strange, unnatural. It has to be realistic, and it has to be respectful. And so that's what we have been working towards, and it's going to be mind-blowing. So it's going to be mostly a tribute concert with Aaron, with Larry, Tim, doing most of the vocals. I'm going to try to get out there and not screw up a song too badly, so pray for me, please.
1: Wait a minute. Are you singing the devil like I did?
0: No, but we're going to have a hologram of you butchering.
1: I don't think I ever saw your dad laugh so hard. As one of my appearances was so bad and my timing so off that he just lost it laughing on stage, because he was trying to give me cues and be very helpful. Well, we'll play a little bit of it. Maybe one of my better ones. I think one of the better ones was Orlando. We'll pull that one up. But I just enjoyed all of it. And first of all, when your dad passed, and I know we haven't had conversations recently, but we had conversations at the time, and I know how proud he was of you and how proud you were of your dad and are of your dad, rightly so.
0: Absolutely.
1: But I want people to know the real Charlie, the person that I spend time in the bus with, the person I spend time at the concerts with, the guy I spend time on stage with.
0: Yeah.
1: This was him. And I mean, he loved sports. He loved his Tennessee Volunteers, if I remember correctly. And he loved football, and he loved politics. I mean, and he was conservative as all get out. He was a great guy and smart as hell.
0: Very much so. Very well read. A lot of people, don't realize he read constantly. He was always getting his hands on something to read. He liked a lot of nonfiction. A lot of the, like, Brad Thor, the Tom Clancy was one of his favorite authors. He was a smart guy, a very smart guy. And like you said, patriotism, just, he bled it. And that's one of the things that if our country needs right now is that Charlie Daniels. That's why I'm bringing him back in this, in this way. It's just, we need him. We need his patriotism. We need his faith. We need, we need him. And he was such a great spokesperson, loved the military. And he always said that we owe them an unpayable debt of gratitude, which we do. And he said that, only two things protect America, the grace of Almighty God and the United States military. And so being able to bring this show directly to our active service people and veterans and just the general public, but to do it on this base, the way I understand it is that there was some hiccups with the budget at the base this year. So, and this was such a huge anniversary, 250 years. So we were able to come in and bring the entertainment to the base, and it's going to be amazing. And it's an official America 250 event. So there's talk about it cutting into one of the TV specials that they're in the works. So it's very exciting. I know this is going to be amazing. And one other thing that we dusted off, Dad did a song for a Macy's fireworks 4th of July special back in 2014.
1: Yeah, I know the song you're talking about. Wasn't it called My Home?
0: My Home, and it was never released. And as we were gearing up for America 250, it was like, we need to try to get this out. So I had to kind of jump through some hoops to find, track it down through one of the songwriters on it. And I kind of did a little bit of a, an inept amateur with an AI is a dangerous thing. So I also did a lyric video that,

0: along with it. And so the song drops on the 16th, and the lyric video will drop a few days to maybe a week after that. But
1: Are you watching, Charlie, what's going on with AI and how they're reviving? First of all, I don't know if you've noticed how many songs have gone to number one on the charts that are AI generated. Have you noticed that?
0: That's crazy stuff now, but I will tell you that there's things that I would like to do with AI that I think that are, for my purposes, for keeping Dad's legacy going, it has to be authentic. I wouldn't want to do an album of Dad doing Sinatra covers or anything, you know, like that. But there's some unfinished songs that Dad recorded music for but never recorded the vocals on. Something like that, I think, is acceptable for our purposes. But no, we're not going to do some completely, completely out of left field, you know, Dad, you know, doing disco songs or something. You know, no, we're not. You know, that's it always going to have integrity for us.
1: I totally agree. And there is a line that, you know, you're going to have to figure out. Everybody's going to have to navigate that. Like, I know people in the radio business that have talked about there is enough tape of Rush Limbaugh doing a radio talk show that you could take the news of the day, feed it into AI, have his voice, and it will sound just like Rush, you know, booming out of that golden EIB mic, and his take on what the news of that day would be based on the library of work that he built over his life. I mean, that's crazy to me.
0: It's crazy.
1: I'll be honest, I'm interested in it. I'm very interested, and I think there would be interest, maybe not on airwaves, but certainly I think a website that people could put that together. In a way, it's sincere because it's really him. It's his thought process, and you're just filtering it through the news of today, and you're using, you know, this amazing new technology called artificial intelligence.
0: Yeah. I tell you what, we lost Rush and Dad in the same, and boy, we could certainly use both of them.
1: Yeah, you're right. All right, let's play a small part of this. It never aired. It never got out, and it's called My Home, Charlie Daniels.

0: I mean, that just defines your dad. This is the guy that we both knew and honored so much. And it's really cool to hear his voice again. We miss him.
1: Absolutely. Yeah. And I'm hoping that there's a lot more stuff that's in the vault that we just got to, you know, figure out how to get it all out there. But this was we're excited to be able to do this.
0: Well, I know, Charlie Jr., I know your dad's looking down on all of us, and I know we'll see him again. I do believe in our Lord and Savior. I do believe that there is life after this life. And if there's any one person that I know had a gracious heart and a pure heart and a love of God and family and country, it's your dad. He personified it and in everything he did, and I learned so much from him. And like you, I miss him. I miss Rush. I miss all these guys.
1: Yeah.
0: And I know what they'd want, though. They'd want us to stay in the fight. I know that.
1: What?
0: They would not want us to give up. And we're not. We won't do that. Anyway, we'll put the information on Hannity.com. It's Fort Campbell, July 4th, free admission, America 250, The Legend of Charlie Daniels. And it sounds like a special day. And Charlie Jr., we appreciate you. We miss your dad and hope to talk to you soon.
1: Well, miss...

0: miss him too. Great talking with you, and please give my best to your boss, Linda.
1: Okay, with all due respect, I am the boss around here. Linda's not the boss. Linda is not the boss. But anyway, we appreciate it, Charlie. Thank you. 800-941-SHAWN, our number if you want to be a part of the program. We'll get to your calls coming up this Friday, straight ahead.
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let me give you the hard truth. Numbers don't lie. Now, they may make you uncomfortable at times, but they don't lie. Now, we've tracked the price of the S&P 500, gold and silver over the last 5 years. Now, between January 2022, May 2026, the peak, the results have been pretty staggering. S&P was up 45%. Gold was up 110%. Silver, a staggering 415%. Now, is that a predictor of future returns? I don't have a crystal ball, but I've always taken a portion of my portfolio thanks to advice I got when I was first able to save money, and I put a small percentage of my portfolio in gold and silver, and I never regretted it, not once. 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When we come back this Friday, more of your calls coming up, 800-941-SHAWN if you want to be a part of the program.

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8: 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Has anybody seen Mr. Squirrel?
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22: All right, class. Let's hear what everyone did this weekend. Jill?
23: Well, I raised my older sister to a big oak tree. It was at least 100 years old. My mom said I must have set a record or something. And then we went down by a stream and perched up on this huge rock and saw all of these little minnows swimming around way below us. And then I rescued my little brother from an evil slug king who was guarding him at the bush fortress. And my sister and I brought him back to our super twig fort for safety. And then we all laid out and told stories until it got dark. And the Big Dipper led us all the way home.
18: Awesome. Where were you, Jill?
23: Yeah. We went to the forest. 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

0: Now that we made some money for our sponsors, let's go back to making the liberals crazy. The Handman is back on the radio right now.
1: All right, 25 now till the top of the hour. Toll free, our number is 800-941-SHAWN. If you want to be a part of the program, need to tell you something, especially if you want to open a business. Ah, you'd love to open those doors. You're ready to go. You build it out. The construction's done. And then all of a sudden you get a roadblock. It's called insurance. And you realize, oh, to open those doors, you need this insurance, this one, that one. Meaning you usually have to deal with one agent, another agent. It's worse than dealing with the healthcare system. It could be so bureaucratic and it drives you nuts. And you know what? You're never going to hear from your agent. Are they going to really go over the fine print of whatever policy you get? How many of you listening to my voice now know somebody that made an insurance claim only to be denied that claim? And they thought they were covered. Oh, no, no, sir. The flooding was caused by the wind damage. You're covered for flooding, but you're not covered for wind. Sorry, your policy doesn't cover this. Nobody ever reads that I know. 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
1: All right, let's get to our busy telephones this Friday. Let's say hi to Mike. Mike is in Live Free or Die, New Hampshire. Mike, how are you? Glad you called. Happy Friday.
3: Hey, thank you. I can't lie to you. I didn't realize it was Friday. I thought it was Thursday.
1: Well, these weeks fly by. The days are long. The weeks are short.
3: Yes, I hear you. So the reason I wanted to ask, and maybe you can answer this question for me. Why does President Trump's administration go in front of Congress for all these hearings and have to sit there and just take that berating from those, you know, the Jamie Raskins and, you know what I mean?
1: I'm going to give you the technical answer, and then I'm going to give you the upside. The technical answer is Congress has powers of oversight of an administration.
3: I know that.
1: That is called the check and balance. That's part of the process. We do it to them when we are in the minority. The second thing is people like Marco Rubio and Mark Wayne Mullen and Scott Bessent have decimated all of these people. They have decimated them. And I'm so proud of all of them, to be honest, because they don't take their crap. And they give it back harder than they could ever dream of giving to them. And they look stupid. I enjoy watching them. I find it very high quality entertainment.
3: Oh, you know, I got to be honest with you, Sean. I do, too. I love watching.
1: Especially, love it. It's great.
3: Oh, some of them people. I mean, Hageman, I love listening to her talk. But I love it when Rubio and Bessent and all them, you know, kind of charge back at some of these people. You know, what's her face there with the purple hair? Oh, I can't think of her name.
1: Is this the Foreign Affairs? That's Lauro, the lunatic with the purple hair. You know, look at Marco Rubio. Is this the Foreign Affairs Committee? Really? Or is this a clown show? Is this a circus? I mean, he gets to hit him with those lines all the time. And they look stupid. And they always look dumb. And it always backfires.
3: I know that, but I guess my point is, John, at what point can they do like President Reagan did to Welker 2 days ago? Just said, you know.

0: enough, had enough. It's lying. It's just, I'm here. I'll explain my budget. Ask me a legitimate question, but I don't have to sit here and take this just so you can.
1: I flew all the way to Wisconsin and everything, and you're going to send me home. And I've been sitting with you in the rain for an hour. And the best thing he said to Kirsten Welker was when he said, "You guys have no influence. If you did, I would have lost." All of the media mob, the legacy media mob, as I refer to it, fake news as he refers to it, if they had the influence they think they still have, and trust me, I know these people, their egos are massive. If they had it, he would have lost because they threw everything they had at him, every conspiracy theory, every lie at him, and the American people didn't listen to them. The American people didn't listen to Hollywood. The American people didn't listen to, you know, pop stars and singers. They listened to their hearts. That's a good thing.
0: Yeah. Well, yeah. No, I totally get that.
1: You think these people like me? They hate me.
0: I thought they had to sit there and take it. That was my thing, and I was thinking, well, that's wrong. If they have to just go there and be a whipping post for all those egotistical idiots that are sitting there.
1: I hear what you're saying. You're saying they can't, it's not worth the time, effort, money, but, you know, it is constitutional. They have right to oversight, and we'll do it to them. If they, you know, God forbid they ever get back in power. Please not this year. Please, everybody listening to my voice, please commit in your heart, mind, and soul. You'll vote in this midterm because it's so important. Mike, listen, man, have a great weekend. Appreciate you checking in. Thank you, sir.
0: Yes. Hey, send Welker a, cheese hat.
1: Well, not a bad idea. By the way, I'll tell you what I did with Welker. I ran into her maybe at one of the conventions, maybe at one of the debates. I don't remember. She was right behind me. I was going getting magged. And, you know, we had a very friendly conversation. And I explained to her that I was friends with Tim Russert. And I explained my relationship with Tim Russert. Tim Russert used to call me regularly to get my take on the issues of the day. Well, why do you think that way as a conservative? He would ask me straight up, listen to my answer, wanted to hear my arguments. I think he was more of a blue collar, Buffalo, New York, you know, Bills loving Democrat. However, I did many debates and he would moderate between me and Carville when Carville wasn't totally insane. And we had good times together. But I had a good relationship with Peter Jennings. I had a good relationship with Tom Brokaw. I don't have a good relationship, with anybody in the media now. And I'll be honest, I don't even want one. I want nothing to do with them. My record is perfect. It's intact. I've never been to a White House correspondence dinner. Anyway, I'm going to move on. Appreciate the call, Mike. God bless you. Let us say hi to Tom in St. Louis, Missouri. What's up, Tom? Show me. What's happening?
2: Well, first of all, thanks for taking my call, and I know there's been a lot of discussion in the media and everything about the primaries and how it's going to influence the midterms, and I know there's been a lot of discussion about, you know, Planter and Tellerico and the guy from Michigan and how they're not really qualified and they're just way too far to the left commies. But in my opinion, it's all correct, but for these midterms, Republican Party needs to focus on the economy, and they need to get this inflation, while it's not crazy out of control, that is the button, in my opinion, that the Democrats are going to harp on. So I know Iran plays a piece in this. Once we get that squared away, hopefully we can get this under control.
1: Well, hopefully that's happening now. Hopefully that's successful. I know it's hard. I will say this, we will never know ever the true success of Donald Trump's decision to take Iran's nukes out, because whatever catastrophe likely would have happened. And I believe with Islamofascism, it would. I believe with the death cult, it would have happened. I'm telling you, we will never be able to calculate how many potential lives were saved if these lunatics ever got those weapons. They would, A, hold the world hostage, and B, I believe over time they would use them and we'd see a Holocaust in our lifetime. That's what I believe. Other people can say, that is hyperbole. I don't think so. Look at their actions. These people are crazy, as the president says.
2: I completely agree.

0: I just want to make, I think the Republican Party needs to focus on the economy and inflation, because to me, that right now is the weak piece, as it is right now. I know it's just a snapshot in time, but it's got to get under control prior to the midterm.
1: I'm with you. I'd like as much runway. I'd like to see gas prices down. I'm very sensitive. Although, you know, the price of crude now has gone down dramatically from its high. It's now like about trading around 86 mostly today, much lower than the 118, whatever it was at. You can see it at the pump. Many states now are down below, you know, $4 a gallon. Now, when it's all over, the president's right. Well, gas prices are going to come down dramatically and back to normal. That is the biggest factor impacting the inflation number that you looked at. The president announcing that he got 100 million barrels out without Iran knowing was pretty stealth to me. I didn't expect to hear that, but I thought it was pretty cool. And I'm glad he did. But, you know, you're right. I agree. More time for the economy, the better. I think the president's tax cuts, energy policies, closing the border, bringing back, you know, new construction in the country, bringing back manufacturing, semiconductor chips, pharmaceuticals, rare earths, all combined, largest tax cuts in history. You know, I think we're positioned to have a very, very strong quarter as soon as you're right. I think we got to finish Iran first. I do.
0: Yeah, no, completely agree. But that was just that was the one little piece that I think they're going to focus on. And don't mean to go off track here too much, but the other thing that's got to get under control is the debt, and which is, in my opinion, a national security issue. But that's got to get done, too. Anyway, that was really all I had. Just a couple of comments and one of your thoughts.
1: No, we appreciate it, Tom. Hope you have a great weekend. Appreciate your call. God bless you. We love our friends in St. Louis. Thank you. All right, Don. No, let's not go to Don. Let's go to Mike in Texas. God bless Texas. Mike, how are you?
2: Hey, Sean, I'm great. I'm calling from the home of one of your favorite guests, Ronnie Jackson. He's our congressman.
1: Yes, sir.
2: But you know, I'm kind of disappointed in my Spurs after last night when they laid that egg after being up 27 points. They let up.
1: What? That was brutal. That was the biggest comeback I believe in playoff history in the NBA.
2: Well, you
1: know, unbelievable.
2: Spurs let up, and you don't do that when you're ahead. You turn around and put it away, and they didn't do it.
1: They were missing every shot. They were on fire in the first half, and they went ice cold in the second half. No other way to put it.
2: Well, they got soft is what happened. They decided they're gonna coast a little bit, and you just don't do that when you're ahead. You put it away, because this nobody's ever come back from 0-2 in the playoffs.
1: Well, they had a shot last night. I think now the odds of that happening are pretty much down to zero. And, you know, whether it happens, when are they playing? Saturday in San Antonio? I don't know if they come back. They lost both games in San Antonio at the start of the series, so I thought it might be over then. But, you know, the games have been close, at least. I don't know. I don't love basketball. I prefer hockey. I'm more of a hockey guy. So, and the series between Vegas and Carolina is unbelievable in terms of the level and momentum shifts. It's pretty cool. Anyway, pray for a miracle. I will say this. I think Wemby's going to be the next big NBA star by far. He's a rock star. He will win championships, I promise you.
2: Oh, he's fun to watch. And that call the other night where they said no call, that's because both of them, he pushed off. It should have been a call against both of them. But no,
1: I think New York was just whining.
2: It was just
1: we have Stephen A. on tonight. If the Knicks lose, it's Donald Trump's fault. He ruined their momentum. What's he going to claim today? We'll find out tonight.
2: I mean, if San Antonio would have kept the pressure up, what would they have said?
1: Good point.
2: Trump's fault because San Antonio let up? No. It's the fact that the guys just didn't step up.
1: Well, listen, that's why you play the game. You don't know what it's going to be.
2: Oh, I know it. And I'm getting ready to go out and watch some golf this afternoon. They've got that minor league thing going here in Amarillo. It's got $1 million price out here. But it's like $20 to get in to go watch these guys. The top 20 at the end of the tour get to go to the PGA. So
1: $20 looks, and in this day and age,

0: I mean, that's kind of the standard price of low admission, right? I mean, I buy tickets for stuff. I can't believe how expensive it is. Stuff is crazy. Anyway, my friend, God bless you. Appreciate you calling. You have a great weekend. 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
1: The agreement never closer. I'm Lisa Lacera, Fox News. Those words from Iran's foreign minister as the U.S. and Iran work toward ending the conflict in Iran.
2: A senior administration official confirms a deal is much closer to fruition, clarifying that one of the things both sides kept going back and forth on was the specificity of the commitment to destroy and dispose of enriched nuclear material. The official said Iran will be rewarded economically, piecemeal, as they comply with their obligations, and that this would include sanctions relief and unfreezing funds. Iran's foreign minister told Iranian state TV a deal is closer, but said nuclear issues would be discussed at later stages, that the deal's contingent upon an end to the U.S. blockade in the Strait of Hormuz and a ceasefire between Lebanon and Israel. He added that management of the strait will not return to pre-war levels and that their sword will always hang over the strait.
1: Fox's Jessica Rosenthal. President Trump said this week the agreement could be signed this weekend. A federal judge rules President Trump's name must come off the Kennedy Center by today.
3: Late Thursday, the Justice Department filed a last-minute appeal on behalf of the Kennedy Center's Trump-appointed Board of Trustees, seeking to keep the president's name on the building. Judge Cooper ruled on May 29th that Trump's name was illegally added to the John F. Kennedy Center for the Performing Arts, finding only Congress could change its name, and ordered all references to Trump must be removed by June 12th.
1: Fox's Carmen Roberts. Meanwhile, a different judge has ruled the White House is allowed to stage a UFC fight on the White House lawn this weekend. The nonprofit Public Integrity Project had sued to challenge the Freedom 250 event. Wall Street stocks rose as oil prices fell again as it appears Iran deal is close. The Dow added 353, the Nasdaq gained 79, the S&P plus 37, and shares of SpaceX closed just over $161 a share in its initial public offering. America's listening to Fox News.
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you know, debuts today. You know, SpaceX is technically, I guess, a Texas company. You know, and they're shooting rockets off down at near Brownsville. Texas GOP convention still going on strong, and we might have Steve Evans joining us a little bit later on. He's been a little trouble, technical trouble yesterday, but I think we got it worked out with having our internet going in and out. I think that's a lot of people have had a problem around the state on that. And glad you could join us, like I said. So we'll get into it. Ken Corbett hosting for you today. So see where we need to start. Steve Evans and Jane Cancino, the current state Republican Executive Committee members that we have from Senate District 28. Both of them happen to live in Lubbock, but SD 28 goes up part of the panhandle all the way down to Mason and includes Abilene. And so they're your new representatives. And quite frankly, compared to a lot in the SREC, they both do a good job, represent the area well, and they do not go off on the deep end like some of them do. I've seen some statements from some of them, and I go, oh my gosh, I'm glad Crazy doesn't represent us up here. So we'll have Steve hopefully get online and talk to us about it. And I watched part of the convention as I was putting a proposal together and then starting to do the show prep and stuff. And one of the funniest things that I saw that happened was there's an elephant, a live elephant, that they brought into the room. And so they had to pray the live elephant, and they got to the back where, you know, of the delegations, and right in front of press row, the elephant urinated, just let it out. And the elephant, I guess, you know, Republicans are known for not liking the press anyway, you know, especially the way the Republicans are portrayed in the press, the way President Trump's portrayed in the press. I guess that dislike extends to elephants too, as elephants represent the GOP. And we've already got a text, or I'll go ahead and give you the text line. Not sure what we got a text message. Now, if you're going to send us a text message to the 806-680-2790, do not send attachments. Do not leave a voicemail on it. Just if you can't type it out, then don't send it. Or if you can't do the voice type, you know, the voice to text, don't send it, because we're not going to open any links and such. So that's just the way it is. So sad day down in Midland. A shooter was linked to the police shooting. The shooter in Midland that happened on Wednesday is also linked to today's. This morning at about 8 a.m., Texas Department of Public Safety, along with the Midland Police Department and other local, state, and federal law enforcement partners, responded to an active shooter. You know, K-Mid down in Midland had a real strong reporting on this. And the Ector County Sheriff Mike Griffiths confirmed that the suspect in the shooting in Midland Friday morning is the same suspect wanted out of Midland earlier this week after investigators said he tried to kill a police officer. Now, they did qualify this statement, saying that this information has not yet been confirmed by Midland agencies or the Texas Department of Public Safety, though law enforcement, the sheriff out of Ector County, did confirm that. And so it's Victor Mata Villarreal, was accused of firing a rifle at an officer during a late-night traffic stop on Wednesday, and he's the one being accused on this shooting. And so there's a lot of different reports about the you know, that one person being killed, and others that have been released from the hospital. Some are still in surgery. Some are still in the hospital. And you know, the update from Midland Memorial Hospital said its care said, as of the publication, that 5 shooting victims have been discharged, 4 were taken into surgery, and 3 of those victims have been moved to recovery, and said 1 remains in the operating suite. So it's an ongoing story, and you know,
if I see some more pop up as

as the day goes on, I'll report on it. But that's what's happening. You know, pray for our friends down in Midland. Just, you know, two shootings in 1 week is pretty tough. So we've got a few other stories, and you know, the like I mentioned about the, you know, the Texas GOP convention. We'll talk some more about that. I don't want to go into all the news in case Steve Evans joins us, and let him give some of the reports. He'll be a lot more concise since he is on location, be able to tell us what happened. And so we can kind of talk a few more stories that are going on around the area. One of the things that the News Channel 6 had that I looked at in Wichita Falls is that there's a new public art gallery that's opening inside the Wichita County Courthouse. Now, I'm glad to see that it is somewhere that they haven't quite filled up all the space and are seeking more space to put more government workers in there. But Wichita County, the public art gallery is going to be on the third floor of the Wichita County Courthouse. It is created with the goal of bringing public art into a space that many people typically associate only with government business, while making the courthouse feel more connected to the community it serves. Yeah, most people, they go to the courthouse, a lot of times it's not for anything pleasant. You know, you're either suing somebody, or you're a defendant, or you're a victim, or you have to do something with your property, or I don't know where they have the tax department down there, but you end up having to pay for, you know, the tax assessor, collector. You know, I guess the happy days down there is when you go and get your marriage license. So, but they said we shouldn't relegate the job of art to museums. It should be in a public space, and the public space that we all pay for. Well, that's good. You know, a lot of public places and a lot of governments will say, well, let's rent something, or let's buy something. Let's, you know, not really see what the cost is to the county or the taxpayer. And in Abilene, you have a runoff election tomorrow. It's for the city council, place four, between Benjamin Bailey and Tammy Fogle. So get out and vote. And the thing that you look at the turnout in some of the regular elections, you look at the turnout that happened in the primary. And, you know, when sometimes you have anywhere from 8 to 12% turnout in a lot of places around West Texas, you don't have much room to complain if you don't get out and vote. Now, is that going to stop anybody from complaining? No, they're still going to complain, even if they didn't vote. But you need a voice in what you do. You need a voice in who represents you. You need a voice that is going to represent your values and your beliefs. And if you don't get out and vote, you'll never have the chance to weigh in on who that's going to be. So good luck to the candidates in the runoff in Abilene. So looking at, I was hoping we'd have Steve with us more. One of the big stories that's coming up, and we'll do this as a one. I have two topics today. I think that's, you know, it's Friday. We can do that. This is, as Steve likes to say, attention deficit Friday. And so, question of the day: should the White House host UFC Freedom 250? And for those of you that aren't real aware of what's going on, on the White House lawn, there's going to be a UFC match. So if you don't know what what's going to happen there, UFC 250 is going to be at the White House. And so, unlike when President Biden used the White House lawn, you know, for topless transvestites, Trump's at least going to have some fun with it, with UFC 250. And, you know, let me know on the text line, 806-680-2790. We should have UFC at the White House, and if you're going to watch. And there's quite a bit of information that's come out on that, and it's going to be on Paramount Plus, and it's not going to be the typical pay-per-view that you sometimes have to go through with UFC. And there's going to be seven matches that are going to be on the prime card, and it's going to start at 7 p.m. on Sunday.

0: So just go out there. If you don't have access to Paramount Plus, there's several of the bars and restaurants that are going to have it in the area, just wherever city you're in. Just look for that location. You know, just call up and say, hey, are you doing the, you know, UFC 250? And they'll be more than happy to accommodate you and get you out there. And I think it's one of those, it'll be a lot of fun. Trump's going to make an appearance. And it's one of those things. It'll be fun to have. And I think Trump is trying to do a lot of different things, you know, for the 250. And this is kind of kicking it off. So you're listening to the Texas Town Square Network. We're going to come back here in just a minute and talk to you about more of the news of Texas. And we'll talk more about the Texas GOP convention. And there's a lot of other news that we can get into for the day. Thank you for listening.
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1: There is one dead and the 10 injured. And like I said before, four of them in the OR, one's in recovery, three are in surgery, and two are stable and still with emergency services there at the hospital in Midland. So if you see any more, if you see anything else on that, I'll let you know. But that, I don't know on a Friday after 5 how many updates there are going to be. So we got Eric from Hale Center. And if those of you that are regular listeners, you know that Eric is a regular texter. And sometimes Eric, you know, he likes to text a lot, and he writes a lot on his texts. And, you know, thing is, let's see, Eric, to me, UFC on government property shouldn't be pay-per-view. It's not. It's just, you just have to get on the Paramount Plus, and you don't have to pay an extra subscription price. You don't have to pay a one-time fee to get it like you do on a lot of WWE's, you know, fights and some of the UFC fights. Should be able to tune into any major public platforms for free streaming services to watch it. Well, tell you what, in the next 5 years, most major events are going to be behind a firewall. That's just the way. There's too much money involved, and I think that there's way too much opportunity for people like Amazon, you know, people like Google, YouTube, and everybody else Paramount, to go ahead and put this behind their system so that you can subscribe. There's just too much incentive there, because look at how many some of these NFL games you can't watch over the public airwaves. And let me know what you think. 806-680-2790. And so basically, you know, Eric, you know, says, now if I want to see it up close and personal, he said he should pay for that privilege, you know, and, you know, basically in his secured environment. Well, you know, Eric, it's, you know, I agree. I would have, if I was Trump, I'd have tried to find a way to make this totally free. But the thing is, you know, with UFC and their contracts, and since it's the Freedom 250, is what they're calling it, that's where so many of the ones that, you know, Trump's not going to upset a previous contractual relationship just to make it happen. But, you know, I think there would have been a way to do it. But at least it's better than what, like I said, Joe Biden did. Joe Biden, you know, he had transvestites on the, you know, on the front lawn, you know, that were topless. So it's just, you know, there is a difference whether you like UFC or not. So Freedom 250 is Sunday, and it's going to, the main card's going to start, you know, at 7 p.m. and it's going to be on the South Lawn. It's an invite-only capacity out there, so you had to be invited to be there. And like I said, it's going to be on Paramount Plus, but it's not going to be the traditional pay-per-view. So you just had just the minimal subscription on that. And the main card, you know, has the lightweight title. You know, it's going to be a unification fight between Topuria and Gathe. I think that's how you pronounce it. I don't know. Just if I didn't get it right, sorry. But there's going to be 6 other fights on that and 7 fights total. And so it's going to be a long night. But tomorrow, you know, basically on the Ellipse, there's going to be a performance in conjunction with this with the Zac Brown Band. So there's a lot going on. There's going to be more celebrations as time goes on for the Freedom 250 and the 250th birthday of the United States. And tell you what, if you're really interested in some patriotic films and some historical films, the Science Spectrum here in Lubbock is having a whole series that's going to go now through the first part of August. And, you know, we've been giving some tickets away, especially on our morning show. And I think you can go online, you know, to our website and sign up here. And I'm sure there are other celebrations, you know, all over that are going to happen all over the listening area. So just stay tuned. We'll highlight those as we get closer to July 4th. Got another texter. I haven't quite previewed it yet, but this is from 325. You know, this is basically,

0: at it. He said he's coming to me from his man cave on the outskirts of Abilene. And, okay, I won't repeat that, but as a, basically I will edit it. You know, as far as a whooping in Washington is concerned, I only say, let's get ready to rumble. I think that's more WWE says that. I'm not I haven't seen enough UFC to know if they use the same moniker, but since that's probably copyrighted, I doubt it. But I get your point. I think it's going to be fun. I'll tune into part of it. I've got Paramount Plus. Now, I can guarantee you right now, I'm not going to watch the whole thing. You know, Luke, are you an UFC guy? Do you like the MMA? Luke's kind of shaking his head. You know, Luke's one of those. He'd rather sit back and just play his guitar, I think. You know, he smiled at me. I said, you know, so it's one of those things that, you know, if you enjoy it, great. And it's, but this is one of those things, it fits Trump's attitude. And just let me know if you're going to watch it. 806-680-2790. And it's going to be fun, especially all the hoopla around Trump. And I'll be sure I'm going to watch some of the social media, because the libs have already been going nuts about it. And there was even, I think, attempted lawsuits say that he can't do it. And, you know, it's after all some of the craziness that Biden has done, you know, when he was there, to be upset about a UFC fight is, you know, it just kind of pales. But the Democrats, they can get upset about anything. And when we come back here in a minute, we'll talk more about the Texas GOP convention. And there's still some news, you know, the never-ending story of Brandon Sorsby. There's another twist to it. And it's just, I don't know about you, but I'm getting weary of it. But still obligated to kind of bring you some of the updates on it. Been following Sarah Fields reporting on what happened with the Carmelo Anthony and his conviction and some of the things that are surrounding it, some of the craziness around there. And we'll talk about that. And more, we have more to talk about. There's all kinds of different things going on today. I'll have another, I think I might just go ahead and pose my other question when we come back after the news. This is Ken Corbin on the Texas Town Square Network. Thank you for listening. We'll be back after these news and messages.
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Welcome back. This is Ken Corbin in for you this afternoon on this Friday, on this attention deficit Friday. And Steve Evans will going to be back with us next week. Don't think we're going to have him today, or he probably would have already called in. And I'll talk about more things going on at the Republican State Convention. But I teased more going on in the never-ending saga of Brandon.

Soresby and Texas Tech. Yesterday there was a message that came out. There was, you know, five in the Tech leadership. I'll say four in the leadership and one of the spokesmen talking about, you know, the Brandon Soresby. And it's kind of one of those things. Tech needs to really just let it go. You've said enough, Tech. You know, the courts have said what they're going to say about it, even though you weren't a party to it. The Big 12 has gone in and said what they're going to say at some point in the near future. And there's been some, you know, some things that have happened that I'm kind of just curious about. And something else that happened today along the lines of the lawsuits. The Oklahoma AG, Gettner Drummond, sent a formal letter to the Big 12. I mean, I guess, is there an informal letter? Whatever. The Big 12 officials wanted them to urging the conference to sanction Texas Tech over Brandon Soresby injunction. Tech didn't file the injunction. Tech didn't pay for it or anything. And the judge was from Tarrant County, 300 miles away from Texas Tech. So to think that Tech was involved in that. Now, was Tech upset at the outcome? No. But the outcome was what happened in front of a judge that Soresby had his own lawyers involved in. Now, kind of funny thing, it was Oklahoma. Now, I wonder what the Oklahoma AG did at the time when Joe Mixon hit that female, broke her jaw, you know, and is on camera, but he continued to be a member of the OU football team. Yeah, they you know, worked it out with him, and he, you know, showed some contrition and all that, but he still got to play, be on the team. And I don't recall there being just a ton of outrage about it. Nothing like we're seeing towards Texas Tech. So that's, you know, one of those things. And plus, you go, you know, Clemson wide receiver Tristan Smith, he got a temporary court injunction for fifth year of eligibility. Now, was there any outrage of him going and getting an injunction? You know, so we'll start the same. Well, you know, if you're going to be upset for bending the rules, then you need to be upset for bending all the rules. You know, you can't say it's good for thee, but not for me, you know, or whatever. It just tends to make me mad at the time. And so, as we've done before, we'll talk a little more about it. We have a theme song we've done for the saga. You know, so Luke's going to fire that off.

There you go. That's kind of, remember that song? It was pretty fun, the late, great Warren Zevon. And so we've had Hollywood. I think I'm going to start calling you. You know, we love Hollywood. He texts in all the time, and he's not a big fan of the Red Raiders, but sometimes you get out there. So I think we're going to start calling you Planet Hollywood. So, you know, so Planet Hollywood, he's texted in a couple of times and basically said, you know, he said, I heard some players want to leave Tech. You know, this is the best chance any of those players are going to have to go to the playoff and be a part of a championship team is going to be on Tech, because they go anywhere else at this late stage, you know, unless they're just absolutely, you know, one of the top two or three players in the country, they're not going to probably play, is my guess. And then he comes back and says, no team will want Sorsby. Okay, Planet Hollywood, are you nuts? You don't think if Sorsby decides that he wants to go to the supplemental draft at the end of the month and forego playing his senior year of college ball, that Cleveland Browns aren't going to line up and take him, considering all the problems they've had at quarterback? And to be able to get a kid that is this talented despite whatever problems, considering how many other NFL players have had much worse problems. So give me a break. You bet they're going to want him. So that's, you know, my rant. I'm going to – hopefully we don't have anything next week. The story just dies down, and just all the haters are going to go out there.

0: and do what they do, and there's no other news, and tech decides they've said enough and don't have to come out. So 806-680-2790 if you want to weigh in, if you want to be like Planet Hollywood and talk about what, on tech or whatever. If you want to let me know if you're going to watch UFC Freedom 250, that's going to be Sunday the 14th on the South Lawn of the White House. Let me know if you're going to watch that. That's something you want to do. That's probably one of those be fun to watch, maybe a match or two, but that's about it. And so one of the best things about the internet, sometimes it just gets crazy and crazy, but sometimes things are real funny. And so, I try to give credit where credit's due. So this was on X, and the Texas Happens put this out. Said, things you should never tell a Texan. All right, Luke, pay attention, see if you agree with these. Y'all is not a real word. Taco Bell is my fave. Texas sucks. I've never heard of George Strait. We're out of Dr. Pepper. I'm not that big a fan of football. I got this salsa in New York City. And the last one is chili should have beans in it. Okay, so, it's one of those things that chili should never have beans. You need to be careful when you say that around a Texan. Some things you say have consequences. And so I'm giving you fair warning. Never say that around a true Texan.
1: There's no way George Strait is just a Texan thing. I find it hard to believe anybody would ever say, I've never heard of George Strait.
0: Well, you never know. You don't, if you're...
1: That's what I'm saying. Is that just like a regional thing?
0: I don't know, Luke. It's one of those things with so many people that have moved to Texas, so many Californians and people from New York and Illinois, no telling what they think and what they're going to say. So it's one of those things, like saying that chili has beans in it. The guy kind of finishes off on his tweet there on X. He said, if you want to watch the whole room go silent, just like you insulted the Alamo, say chili should have beans in it. So that's pretty funny. Let me know if you have something that somebody should never say to a Texan. You can text that in too. 806-680-2790. I'll be glad. Now keep it clean. We'll try to, there's a lot of things you can say to a Texan that I probably couldn't give out on the air because we do have to protect the license and follow FCC rules. But, the last one there, the chili shouldn't have beans in it. I'll probably have arguments with my daughter about that because she does like beans in her chili. But it's one of those things. It's, for me, beans are kind of a second or third day with the chili just to make it go a little, stretch it out a little bit. But on the first day, fresh out of the pot, not at all. So just, be careful what you say to a Texan. So this is Ken Corbin. I am in for you today on the Texas Town Square Network. Steve Evans is down in Houston taking care of business, fighting the good fight at the Republican State Convention. We'll come back and we'll talk a little more about that. And got a couple other topics that we'll reach forward on and do more of some funny stuff. Try to keep it light as we can, but I got one subject that might be pretty heavy for you. So stay tuned.
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7: Glad you could join us this afternoon on your drive home. This is an Attention Deficit Friday. Ken Corbett in for you today. Steve is off down in Houston in the heat and humidity, or as close as you're going to get to hell in Texas. And we're talking about things you should never say to a Texan. I talked about, you know, no beans and chili. And kind of several comments I'll go to here in a minute. But right now on the line, we have Tom Collins, and he's got a comment about chili. Tom, most of you know that listen to us.
8: Well, relative beans.
7: You know, it's one of those things. Tom's from the Sunrise LBK. So, Tom, what's your take on beans and chili?
8: Well, you don't want to cook the beans in the chili. You cook the beans separately, and then you can cook your chili separately. But if you want your beans to cohabitate in the same bowl, that's acceptable. But cooking the beans in the chili...
7: I like having separate bowls. You're kind of splitting hairs there, Tommy. You know, it's,
8: well, there you go.
7: You know, it's one of those things. I wouldn't cook the beans in the chili myself, and it's, you know, I just can't do it. It's just never been that way. And any type of chili that you have, you know, whether it be, you know, the chili grind that you get from the store, or if it's kind of the red eye that you get, that's more the old time chili with the chunks, and that it's, you know, I've never really had great chili with beans. I've had a lot of average chili with beans before, but it's just, you know, and you can tell. And you can definitely tell if somebody's not a real Texan if they serve you beans and chili straight off the bat. And, you know, some of the restaurants do. You know they're not a Texas restaurant if they do that. So, well, Tom, thank you for joining us this afternoon. Okay, so one of the 972 said he usually buys chili without beans, but he was open-minded enough to try Wolf Brand homestyle chili beans. He said it was quite yummy. Yeah, but, you know, if you have a choice, I wouldn't do it, you know. You know, it's one of those things he said, you know, they may know the name George Strait, but sometimes they don't know his music. And the old joke said, you can always tell a Texan, you just can't tell him much. Okay, so, okay.

Also, Bill of 972, Texans are pretty certain about a lot of things, and no beans and chili's one of them. And so, and then, of course, Planet Hollywood jumps in. He says, basically talking about he'll be on a tech rant all day today, so I'll pop him in and out. And so maybe Scott Pelley, could help Texas Tech. If you don't know, Scott Pelley was a tech graduate, and he got bounced from 60 Minutes, quite frankly, because he was too liberal, and he wasn't very good. I didn't think so, even though he's an alumnus at Tech like I am. He wasn't very good. He always had that look of disdain on his face with everybody, and it just never made any sense when he'd always have that kind of scowl. I guess he learned that from Dan Rather, or Dan Blather, as he's been called affectionately in many, many circles in that. So coming back after the break here in a little bit, I'm going to kind of set up what we're going to do. I'm going to talk to you about what happened with SpaceX. There's some more details coming out about what happened on that. And so we talk more, we'll talk about what happened with the Texas GOP state convention. There's quite had some guests, some of the usual suspects that you suspect, and then talk about the elephant again. I thought that was pretty funny. The elephant. Maybe Scott Pelley was trying to cover it independently. Maybe that's why the elephant urinated right by the press area, and the live elephant that went through the GOP convention. That was pretty funny. I saw some videos on that. That was hilarious. And so we'll get to that, and I've got some things about, what's happening to restaurants around the country, and there are some different things about what's happened to prices around the country in the last 5 years. Everybody's all up in arms about, Trump, it's earth, all these prices. Now, the prices didn't go up just in the Trump era, trust me. You look at, post-COVID and Joe Biden, there's a ton of prices that went up that had nothing to do with Trump. And so just be careful when you see all the blame from all the TikTokers and people on X, people on Facebook and Instagram that try to blame Trump for everything. All those with Trump derangement Trump derangement syndrome. That's sometimes hard to get out. And I saw where Rosie O'Donnell, she made it back to the U.S. Iris Rosie couldn't take it anymore and had to come back. Even with Trump as president, she had to come back. And there are several stars, this might be a subject for another day, that have left the U.S., gave up their citizenship. Now they're crying and want it back. And Rubio's kind of said, well, I don't know. We're not so fast. And that'll be an interesting subject for another day on that. And I think that... talk to Steve, maybe we can get that done. And so you look at what's going on with there's several things that have happened with in New York about bees. I'll go into that story too, where they found all these bees in New York City. I can go into that. And we really need bees. And Chad was just starting to be a beekeeper. Did you know that, Luke? Luke, he had set up and was getting the bees and going to be, basically harvesting honey and hoped to be able to get bees where he could, kind of make it a commercial operation. And he was, that's just another thing that he was passionate about. It just kind of just triggered. I just remembered that he was into that, and he I remember him talking about that, and he said, I remember when he did that, he goes, guess what I did today? And I said, what? He said, got bees. I said, what do you mean? You had some show up at your house? He goes, no. We bought some. We're going to have them out at the Hasty compound there, in the northern part of Lubbock County. He said, we're going to basically have bees, and we're going to raise them. And I said, well, I said, if you get any honey off of it, I'll be more than happy to give you an opinion on it. So, this is Ken Corbin. You are on the Town Square Texas Network. Thank you for listening today. We're going to be back after these messages, and enjoy the news.

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0: 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It's dangerous and illegal. So talk with your kids, because when you talk, they hear you.
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0: Elon Musk and SpaceX making history. I'm Lisa Lucera, Fox News. The rocket company with the largest ever market debut and making its founder a trillionaire.
1: After today's trading session, SpaceX is the seventh most valuable company in the world, worth even more than Musk's other company, Tesla. SpaceX raised around $75 billion today. That's more than double the previous IPO record holder, Saudi Aramco, from 2019. Combined with existing shares from before the startup went public, SpaceX is now worth a staggering $2.1 trillion. Shares started trading on the NASDAQ under the ticker symbol SPCX just before noon at a price of $150 per share, immediately surging well above the IPO price. It closed at $161 per share.
0: Fox Business's Grady Trimble. The NASDAQ overall was up 79 points. The Dow added 353. Oil prices were lower as the White House says a deal with Iran is closer than ever. A senior administration official says the White House is 80% of the way there to sign a memorandum of understanding with Iran.
2: The Strait of Hormuz would be opened, the U.S. blockade lifted. Iranian media says billions in sanctions relief would be available up front at the signing. The Trump administration says not so fast.
0: Fox's Lucas Tomlinson at the White House. Vice President J.D. Vance says Iran will not be getting any cash up front or any sanctions relief for signing the memorandum. A flight carrying at least two dozen migrants, including an Iranian woman facing persecution in her home country, has landed in the Central African Republic, the country one of at least nine African nations with an agreement with the Trump administration to take in migrants. Police in Midland, Texas say the suspect in today's shooting that killed one person and injured 10 others shot at a police officer earlier this week. He is dead. 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

Hello, Texas. Thank you for listening on this Attention Deficit Friday. Ken Corbin in for you today on your drive home. If you're coming home from work at 6 o'clock, you need to prioritize your day a little better so you can leave at least at 5, not at 6. Steve Evans is off in Houston, in the hell known as Houston, in the humidity and the heat at the Texas GOP convention. He's tougher than most of us to be able to do all of that. And I'll go through some more of the Texas GOP stuff here in a minute. And we were talking about things you should never say to a Texan. And one of them was, you know, Chile needs beans, basically. And

So had a few cats callers, had sent text messages. And I got one that said, chili without beans is just meat soup. Now what? Now if you, you know, you don't want your chili all runny and all that to make it where it's all soupy. So if you take out, you know, black beans out of tortilla soup, is it not tortilla soup anymore? Or do you take, or, you know, there's a lot of bean soups that are out there. You know, chili doesn't deserve that. So just kind of leave it at that. And so I've got another texter that said what they think about things that you should never tell a Texan. Never tell a Texan that they don't like Whataburger. Now, I agree with that totally. Now, I love Whataburger. You know, you'll have different ones coming from California or the West saying you know, that they like In-N-Out burgers better. You know, In-N-Out, it's okay. I like In-N-Out better than I do Burger King. I like it better than McDonald's. And I think that it's better than several other chains. And, you know, and In-N-Out just recently got sick of California and moved their headquarters to Nashville. You know, good for them. Hopefully that means they'll do, you know, more in the area. And there's always rumors about, you know, more of them coming this way. And I think that, you know, but if I had to choose, you know, if they're right next to each other, I'd drive to the Whataburger 9 times out of 10, if not more. So there you go. I agree with you on that one, Texter. 806-680-2790. So let me know if there's anything else that you think about, you know, beans and chili or anything you shouldn't say to a Texan. And let me know whether or not you're going to watch the Freedom 250 from the White House lawn on UFC 250 on Sunday night. And just kind of let me know when we get some text messages. We're kind of all over the board today, but hey, it's Attention Deficit Friday, so what do you expect, right? So got a lot of different things to go over today that we can talk about. So as we go through the various things, I'll get to the convention in a minute. The Texas State Rifle Association put out a post that their members are pursuing, if you're a TSRA member pursuing higher education in Texas, don't miss this opportunity to apply for a scholarship. And so, you know, you get that support and you can be part of the next generation of Texans that are involved in shooting sports. And you can go to the TSRA website, and it's at TSRA.com. And there's a scholarship opportunity tab on there where you can be, you know, get some help with your education on that. And I think that's a good opportunity for you there. And going forward, Texas Parks and Wildlife have some messages about something that they've got going on. The Texas Parks and Wildlife are going to have some online bidding, you know, to be able to hunt the desert bighorn. So if you've never seen the desert bighorn, they're majestic animals. And so part of the Desert Bighorn Initiative is basically to pursue long-term initiatives to help the species. And so they don't, and a lot of times, as we've seen, you know, with deer and others, you know, the landscape can get overrun and they end up starving and they get diseased. And so by maintaining and regulating the population, Texas Parks and Wildlife can have some input into how the species grows and is maintained and the health of the animals. But that's why they're doing this online auction. Now, the online auction is going to go live Wednesday, June 17th, and it's going to end Thursday, June 18th at 9 p.m. So if you're interested in that, you're a hunter and you're needing a trophy of the bighorn sheep, it's a great opportunity to be a part of it. So check that out if that's something that you want to do. And so we talked about several of the chains that are not doing very well. And there's several of the fast food chains. So we talked about, you know, Whataburger, for that will lead into this story. And basically, looking at it, McDonald's across the country in the past 12 months, they've opened 190 new locations, while Burger King has closed 46.

0: Chipotle is America's fastest growing food chain, opening more locations than any other brand at 359. Basically, if you tell a Texan that Chipotle is real Mexican food, you probably have a problem there too. I'll put that on the list. And so on pizzas, Domino's beats Pizza Hut. Domino's added 134 locations over the past year, with Pizza Hut had a whopping closing of 426. Now, there was an interesting story about Pizza Hut that came out where there's a franchisee that has bought a certain number of the restaurants and is converting them back to what they were in the 60s, 70s, and some of them, I think, lasted into the 80s, where, you know, they had the red roof and the checkered tablecloths and had the salad bars and had the family nights and even had the red cups, kind of going back, being a little bit nostalgic. And some of the reports out of the initial reaction is that it's been pretty positive. And so much stuff is, you know, we got to deliver this or we're going to drive through for that. And, you know, having a place for the family to go, and sometimes some of the locations are doing buffets on certain nights and buffets at lunch. And, you know, I think it's good that that franchisee for Pizza Hut is going to have some more family-type restaurants, because I don't think that we're seeing near as many as we used to. You know, do you think you're seeing very many family restaurants, Luke? You know, and for, because I don't. I kind of haven't been on the lookout, you know, for
1: you
0: a while.
1: But in terms of like mom and pop kind of stuff?
0: Yeah, well, just mom and pop or chains, they don't seem to be as family friendly as they used to be.
1: I'd have to agree with you on that. Doesn't seem like they're popping up as much.
0: And it's, I think that, you know, kind of, you know, watching that, because especially with, you know, prices having gone up, and, you know, you look at that, but Pizza Hut has had the most change at a 6.4% drop off. Subway second with the number of restaurants. They had 402 closures. You know, that's 2% of their total, but they've got a, you know, whopping, you know, they're over 20,000 restaurants. You know, Wendy's had a 5% drop in the total number. You know, over 300 stores closed. Starbucks has even closed some. They've closed 140. You know, but they had a lot too. They're approaching Subway's numbers with over nearly 17,000 restaurants.
1: Yeah, there's like a Starbucks on every corner. How are they hurting?
0: Well, it's one of those things. We've seen Starbucks locations closed in various. I've seen them in Dallas. I've seen some, you know, here, and even when I went through Abilene, I saw some down there that had closed. But the positive side, In-N-Out Burger, Jack in the Box, Popeyes, Domino's, even, you know, Taco Bell, Chick-fil-A's had a big jump. And so some are growing, some aren't. It's a lot of it has to do with just, you know, management and marketing. And if you're not getting it done, then, you know, obviously you're not going to turn a profit and you're not going to be able to stay open. So that's where we are in some of these restaurants. And I think we're seeing, you know, some franchises being a little more specialized. You know, like here, we're starting in West Texas, starting in Lubbock, we've seen the Millie's Ice Cream come to town and doing well. And there's several other franchises that come into cities once they reach a certain size. And that's good. I think it's one of those things that a lot of these franchises that are bought are local people that invest their local money into that. They buy the franchise for the expertise and the branding of that particular one. It's not like a lot of times it's not a big corporation on one of the coasts that decide to come to town. And, you know, even though they do hire people and not have a local ownership, but a lot of the franchises do have local ownership. So keep that in mind when you talk about, there's not anything locally owned, but that's where that is. And when we come back, we got a break coming up here. We'll get into the SpaceX. And I had I'd called my stockbroker and just see if he wanted to come on and talk about, you know, the SpaceX stuff. But he's out of town right now. He's playing golf up in Oregon. When he called me back, said, "It's 65 degrees here." I said, "I don't want to hear it." They said, "We can go out and see the ocean." I said, "I don't want to hear it." But oh well, that's the way that it goes.

0: But we'll talk about SpaceX and what that did for Elon Musk. And so enjoy the talk here we're going to have. I think it's going to be historic, you know, what's happening on that. This is Ken Corbin. I am on the Town Square. Oh, well, I'm having trouble getting that out today. On the Texas Town Square Network. We've got messages coming up, and we'll be back for more. We'll continue our discussions. Thank you for listening.
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There you go, Luke. Little guitar action there from Joe Walsh. Rocky Mountain Way. Got a few texters responding to some things we've talked about on this Attention Deficit Friday. Ken Corbin in for you. Steve Evans is down in the morass of Houston and all the humidity and the heat. And no fighting the good fight at the Texas GOP convention. And we'll hear from Steve when he comes back on Monday. Get the full rundown. He'll have, I'm sure, some interesting stories and talk about some of the craziness, because there's all, I've been to many of these conventions. There's always something crazy that happens. And so, texter 972 says, I still miss the Furs Buffet. Now, Furs was, you know, a staple in this area for a long time. I think every city in our listening area of any size had a Furs cafeterias there, and Furs was had a great stuff. Always liked the baked halibut, and even their chicken fries were good, and you know, and their sides were great, and you know, it's, but miss it. But if you do miss Furs, now there's a way to have some of the Furs menu. Escondido Grill in Lubbock has the rights to the Furs recipes and the menu, and they will periodically have a Furs cafeteria night where they will have different things on their menu just for that night of things that were on the Furs cafeteria menu. So just check their website out and just see what they have. And it's, you know, or if you want to know when the next one is, just call them. It's, you know, a lot of fun. They enjoy it, and they have, and I don't know that they'll take reservations for that night, but call, if you see it on their website, call them and ask them, because I know that they do have a crowd for those nights. So check it out. It, you know, a lot of fun. And I don't blame you, 972. I like the Furs cafeterias too myself. So had some more texters said Millie's is great. You know, it's dye free, artificial flavors free, and it tastes amazing. You know, part of the reason that it tastes so good is that, unlike a lot of the store-bought ice cream and other ice cream, is that they use a whole lot more milk fat.

and they don't use as much sugar. And some of these that people love, I'm going to let remain nameless because I don't want to get flamed for saying I don't like a certain brand of ice cream. But the fat equals flavor. It doesn't matter if it's ice cream or if it's a well marbled ribeye. You know, there's a reason those are beloved. It's because they taste so good. So, talking about SpaceX here. SpaceX shares rises nearly 20%, and Elon Musk becomes the world's first trillionaire. And that's a historic day, as the rocket maker now has a market cap of $2.1 trillion, making SpaceX America's sixth most valuable public company. Say that again. It's the sixth most valuable company, and Elon Musk is a trillionaire. Now, there's going to be all these detractors that say, well, he didn't earn that. We need to tax him. You know, Elon Musk has taken every kind of risk that you can imagine, whether it be Tesla or whether it be SpaceX. And is everything he's done worked? No, but you know what? He's found a way to make it work. He's gone back to the drawing board several times on some of his Tesla vehicles. You know, and they've got Tesla robots now. And so, you know, I think that Elon Musk is even though he was born a South African, he is a national treasure here in the U.S. And even though, you know, some people might not like him, hey, more power to him. You know, I'm a big fan of Elon, even on stock in some of Tesla. I'm going to wait for things to shake out on SpaceX before I decide what to do. But, you know, the Dow was up today around 354 points, mostly driven by the blue chip index, and you know the tech heavy Nasdaq was up also. But that's great. You know, good luck, Elon. If you were able to buy it today, good luck to you too. So there you go. That's something that we can see, and it's something else to follow. We'll see what that does for the market, for the overall, you know, portfolios out there. I think you're going to see quite a few of the mutual funds and different people in their, you know, 401ks and IRAs. I think you're going to see a lot of those get bought by a lot of the institutional funds that people own. And if so, that's great. I think one of the things we're going to come back and talk about is going to be the convention and talk about prices and how the prices have gone up. And something that happened at the Southern Baptist Convention, I'll give some comments on what I feel about the ban on women pastors in the church. And that's kind of been a controversial subject, and I think we'll see what happens there. I think that would be interesting to some of you on that, because, you know, it's affected, you know, all of us that go to some of these various denominations. You know, they do allow, you know, women as pastors, and there's quite a few that don't. That'll be I'll kind of give you my take on it, and we'll go from there. And, you know, we talked about what's happened with Carmelo, and, you know, there's just, you know, kind of craziness around that. And Sarah Fields, her reporting about that was, there was a parole supervisor at the Texas Department of Corrections that basically said, Carmelo's going to be okay. He's going to assure you he's going to be protected on the inside. And then she goes off, the same woman goes off on a profane, you know, rant on there. And basically she's saying, you know, talking about white people, you know, let them start burying some of theirs for a change. Talking about, you know, no, glad we didn't have to bury another black child. I mean, really? So this lady in the Texas Department of Corrections, I'm not going to mention her name, don't even give her any type of publicity. So the Texas Department of Criminal Justice holds all employees to standards of higher professionalism. Now, that came from their communications department today. And so they did a review of the public statements made by an individual identifying as a TDCJ parole supervisor. Her employment's been terminated. Good for you, TDCJ. You know what? If you have those standards and it's in your policy, then hold them to it. Because otherwise, it doesn't matter what's in that policy book.

0: that none of it has any weight. So basically they said TDJC, you know, has certain policies and values that demonstrate, you know, they make sure that none of them have a lack of impartiality, because they need that, and it's essential to the fair administration of justice in Texas. Discriminatory or inflammatory conduct that erodes public confidence in the criminal justice system will not be tolerated. So good for you holding your standards up, you know, because you don't see a lot of places that do that anymore, sometimes, especially in government. And so, you know, that's a good thing that we had there. And I follow Sarah Fields. She's a good reporter, good independent journalist. 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

Glad you could stay with us this afternoon. We've got another half hour left in the program today on this Attention Deficit Friday. I'm Ken Corbin in for you today. Steve Evans is down in Houston at the Republican GOP convention, and I'm sure he'll have a lot of stories to tell us on Monday about what happened. And today was, you know, in some ways historic, because this is probably one of the first times that we've had the governor, the lieutenant governor, and the sitting

Speaker of the House on the stage on the same day. I think the only time that it's happened before at the GOP convention was when Tom Craddock first became Speaker nearly 25 years ago. And so that was historic. So the Republican Party of Texas had their state convention, the 2026 convention, and it goes on through tomorrow at the George R. Brown Convention Center in Houston. And the theme for the convention was the Strong Roots, Bold Future. And Texas is probably the most conservative state in the union. The party's the most conservative. And it's the largest gathering for politicos in the U.S. It's even larger than the National Republican Convention. And there's thousands of delegates that were on hand. I don't have a total yet. I don't think it's near as many as that were allowed. But it's getting to the point that Houston's the only place that can hold the convention. They're probably need to change the bylaws to allow more spaces to be able to hold it. And quite frankly, if you keep having it in Houston, all you're going to have, for the most part, is it's going to be dominated by Houstonians and people that can, within driving distance. It's a burden to those of us out here in West Texas, especially if you're up in Amarillo and El Paso. It's a full day's drive, and most people tend to fly it, and it just is not, as far as a matter of fairness, you know, we need to move it around to different places so that other parts of Texas, whether it be Austin, Dallas, because a lot of times it's San Antonio. I've been to Fort Worth before when they've had it, and that was great. That was probably my favorite conventions were the ones that were in Fort Worth, because I love Fort Worth. So there were the key speakers and appearances today, and most everybody that addressed the convention, because I watched part of it, and it was they were emphasizing unity after the infighting of the primary and then the runoff. And that's normal. That happens. It doesn't matter if you're Republican or Democrat. You know, if you've got opposing candidates, they're not going to get along all the time. And there's going to be some disagreements, and hopefully not too many names being called, but sometimes, you know, they get passionate on whichever side you're on. And so they're wanting to have unity, and Chairman Abraham George, he's the outgoing chairman. He lost his bid to Dorinda Randall, and she was the vice chair for the party, but she won as party chair. And her statement after she became the chair, she was, you know, considered elected because George conceded after several, because basically how that works is they go around and each Senate district nominates who they want to be. And after it was real clear that George was not going to have very many nominations out of the Senate districts, that means that the voters in that district, if it was to make it to the floor, then he would get beat. And a lot of times that's, you know, it's not a sign of unity if you go through a bloody fight. I've been through some of those before, and it's not any fun. People leave mad and angry. And so Abraham George conceded this morning after losing multiple Senate districts. And George said, "While this race has come to an end, our mission continues. Now's the time to come together, unite behind our Republican nominees, support the entire Republican ticket in November, advance our legislative priorities in the next session, and continue standing firmly for the conservative principles outlined in the platform." And sometimes that's a contentious issue on what the platform or the priorities are. And I guarantee you everybody at that convention doesn't agree with them, but there's a majority of them that most people will. And so Abraham George, he spoke first today. And then Governor Abbott, he was one of the top sponsors of the convention. And this is his first in-person address to the convention since 2018. And he wanted to highlight the economic growth that's happened

0: in the state, all the efforts at the border, and the conservative legislative victories that have happened while he's been governor, especially this last session. And, you know, he endorsed closing the GOP primaries, which I disagree with. I don't think that more Republicans cross over to the Democrat primary than vice versa, and because it's a very, very small percentage. And he had a slogan that basically says unity drives victory. And so his part closed with the live element that I already referenced, and wearing, you know, the elephant had a sash on that had the slogan, you know, unity drives victory, you know, paraded in. And then right in front of the press, it urinated, and it was pretty funny. And you're going to see that as a meme. That kind of, I guess, that explains how a lot of Republicans feel about the press, especially the liberal press. Then Lieutenant Governor Dan Patrick, he spoke, and, you know, he's had events like, you know, different ice cream socials, and that was a lot of times that was one of the big things that Governor Abbott used to do. And he talked about supporting the full ticket and unity. And one of the things that was special about today is Texas Speaker of the House Dustin Burroughs. And Dustin, his House district includes Lubbock and a lot of the area to the southeast of Lubbock. And he addressed the convention. He was the first sitting speaker in a couple of decades, like I said, since Craddock, to speak to the convention as the sitting speaker. And he called for unity amid boos from some of the delegates. But I watched it, and there were more cheers than boos. I guess finally the reality is setting in that this was a conservative session, and Dustin Burroughs led the charge on that, because you'd go to some past speakers, whether it wasn't as conservative, whether it be Dennis Bonin or Date Phelan, but the thing is that each one of the speakers, even going back to Joe Strauss, you know, each progressive, you know, going from year to year, was more conservative than the year before, and this past session was especially conservative, and no small part to the efforts by Speaker Dustin Burroughs. And one of the things that Dustin said, I'll give you one of his quotes: "Unity does not require unanimity of thought. Within our tent, there will be many arguments and divisions, but if our philosophy is to prevail, we must at least pledge unified support for the ultimate decision." And I give Speaker Burroughs credit for trying to unify even those against him, stand up to those that booed him. You know, he just had a big smile on his face when it started, and then kind of got a little bit drowned out with the claps. And Dustin's good with the crowd, and I'll give him credit. He kept the message appropriately short, as were some of these politicians who will drone on and on. People sitting there looking at their watch, getting up, making an excuse to go to the bathroom. But Dustin kept it nice and short and made a concise, strong speech. So I'll give him that. Attorney General Paxton spoke, and so there's several other of the sessions had different representatives and state senators that spoke. But the unity was the big theme on the Republican State Convention. And so we'll come back and we'll take the last break and we'll go on. Hopefully have a good weekend. This is Ken Corbin. You're listening to the Texas Town Square Media Network. And we'll be back and finish up the day.
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4: The infield dirt is dragged and ready. The outfield grass cut and manicured to perfection. All we need is the crack of the bat, the snap of the glove, and the buzz of the crowd. Every pitch matters. Every at-bat counts. Tonight, the Amarillo Sod Poodles take the field as they work towards one goal, a championship. Sod Poodles baseball starts right now.
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0: picture-perfect night for baseball here in Springfield, Missouri. It's time once again for Amarillo Sod Poodle Baseball here on News Talk 940 AM, the home of all 138 home and road Sod Poodle games in 2026. We've hit the weekend here, the second half of this six-game series between the Sod Poodles, the proud AA affiliate of the Arizona Diamondbacks, and the Springfield Cardinals, the AA affiliate of the St. Louis Cardinals, about 3 hours down the road from Busch Stadium. We're coming to you live from Route 66 Stadium here on a pristine 83-degree, cloudless, beautiful Friday night for baseball for Game 4 of this series. And Amarillo is going to try to keep it going here as we welcome you to the Amarillo National Bank pregame show. The Soddies have won two games in a row here, scoring 27 combined runs, 14-4 victory on Wednesday in the day game. And then they slouched yesterday, only 13-4 over the Cardinals in the two best days for the offense back-to-back this entire season. And Amarillo still 4.5 games behind the Frisco Rough Riders with 9 left to play here in the first half. Frisco has 10 left to play, so obviously the Soddies need Frisco to lose, but they just need to keep on keeping on this recent trend of bats and starting pitching. The Sod Poodles have really done well in both of those two categories over these last 15 to 20 games, and they hope they can keep it going tonight. Again, Springfield, who for the second straight game is taking on their alter ego, the brand new one that they debuted last night, the Ozark Snipe Hunters, which is basically a black and charcoal gray uniform base with a lot of nice green colors as well around the Snipe Hunters. And hopefully the Soddies can have the same amount of success today as they did last night. Well, one of the guys that had a ton of that success last night was Gavin Conocello. He's got back-to-back 5 RBI games. He hit a grand slam on his 23rd birthday yesterday, and he is the Amarillo National Bank pregame show guest as we break and come back with that chat with Conti. It's next on News Talk 940 AM.
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0: Welcome back to the Amarillo National Bank pregame show here on a Friday night from Springfield. I'm joined by Gavin Conocello, 23 years old in one day. Now, after another huge night last night, including a birthday grand slam. Man, I can't think of a better birthday gift than a grand slam, huh?
5: No, it was a great feeling. Perfect birthday gift.
0: So your whole family's here. Obviously, it's been a great series for you. These are the moments that keep you reinvigorated during a season, right? When you have a stretch like this with the fam in town?
5: Exactly. It's nice. You know, the season's long. There's a lot of struggles that come along, but, you know, the games like this and having your family around is what makes it all worth it.
0: Do you have a favorite birthday memory from the past? I mean, obviously, you being a June birthday as a baseball player, I got to imagine there's been a lot of baseball around your birthday over the years.
5: Yeah, I mean, just the biggest thing is I remember spending a lot of my birthdays around the waters with a lot of family and friends, you know, having my birthday in the summer, so it's usually fun.
0: What was it like growing up in the Conocello household down in Florida?
5: Oh, it was awesome. You know, we were always active. My sister and I were playing sports. We had friends coming in and out of the house every single day. So we were always doing something on the move.

0: has it been this year about the road for you? Because, I mean, the splits are getting crazy now after, you know, the week that you've had here. What about the road has allowed you to have so much success in the box?
1: Yeah, it's a good question. You know, I just, for some reason, I feel more comfortable on the road. Like, I have a good routine going, and I feel like it's, my approach is a little bit more honed in on the road, and I feel like you just making sure I get that back at home will help as well. But just the approach, I've been stubborn to my approach on the road.
0: That was Ceretti in the background. We're all joking. No steroids involved here. We're talking with Gavin Conestello on the A&B pregame show. You're not the only one that has overall performed better on the road this year than home. I mean, the team's record is much, much better away from home. Yeah. What can you attribute that to?
1: I think our game, a lot of people think like playing in Amarillo will help the Sod Poodles, but I feel like we have a lot of great hitters, and you know, good hitters are going to hit no matter where they're at. So I feel like when you put us on the road, like we stack up as with anybody, and we're a great overall team. 1 through 9, our lineup is, you know, just very good, and we're a tough out, so it helps us on the road for sure.
0: You always hear the baseball cliche of hitting is contagious, but I mean, it really is a thing. I mean, the last couple days have been amazing. 27 runs, nearly 40 hits combined. What's it like in the dugout when so many people are going at once?
1: It's awesome. You know, there's a lot of friendly competition. It's inspiring to watch, you know, the guy next to you, like Manuel Pena, has got 25 plus home runs, and seeing what he's doing, and you'd be like, you know what, I can do this too. And then it passes on to the next guy, and it just, you know, gives confidence to everybody on the team.
0: What have you seen from Manny through your eyes that has allowed him to have this season?
1: It's unbelievable. His approach is better this year. You know, he's more selective swinging at pitches in the zone. And when he does get pitches in the zone, he crushes it and he hits the ball in the air. And the power has just been unbelievable.
0: And the starting pitching has been the best in Double-A baseball over the last 15 games. You have a unique perspective out there in the outfield seeing all these guys. But Egan last night, Short, Izzy, I mean, at some point it's been all of them. What do you think they've been able to do early in games to set you guys up for success?
1: You know, they all have insanely good stuff. We have a lot of talented pitchers, and you know, when they're in the zone, like they're unbeatable. And that's the only thing that they have to do is throw the ball over the plate. And you know, there's good defense behind them, and they have confidence in us. And when they throw the ball in the zone, they're the best.
0: I'm sure you've faced all of them in spring training, right?
1: Yeah, they're all pretty tough at bats.
0: And you mentioned the defense. That's been another huge strength of this team throughout the first half. How do you think the way you guys approach defense has translated to success in the game?
1: Well, you know, the D-backs preach defense, and it's very important in this organization, and we all take pride on it, whether it's your catchers, infielders, or outfielders. We all take pride in our defense and work on it every single day, and, you know, just taking care of the baseball.
0: Last one for you. 9 left in the first half. Obviously, we can't control what Frisco does, but the only thing we can't control is winning as much as we can. What are the conversations like around the team as it relates to the playoff race as we wind down this half?
1: Yeah, you know, of course we're talking about it in the clubhouse, and it's a goal of ours, but we can only control what we can control, and we just try to go out there and do the best we can each day, and whatever happens will happen.
0: Connie, my man, happy birthday. Fun to watch.
1: Thank you, I appreciate it.
0: The Amarillo National Bank pregame show continues next on News Talk 940 AM.
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1: We welcome you back to the Amarillo National Bank pregame show here on a beautiful, this is what dreams are made of tonight on a Friday at Route 66 Stadium in Springfield. Let's dive into our starting pitching matchup here on this Friday night. It's another matchup of lefty versus lefty. First for the Springfield Cardinals, it's the left-hander Braden Davis, the 26th best St. Louis prospect according to MLB Pipeline. He was the fifth-round pick in 2024 of the Cardinals out of the University of Oklahoma after two seasons pitching at Sam Houston State. He makes his 12th start tonight. He's 0-3 with a 5.44 ERA. Got roughed up a little bit last week in Frisco after back-to-back scoreless starts covering 11 innings against Arkansas and Wichita. Davis, 23-year-old left-hander, originally from Keller, Texas, so he's a Texas boy through and through just outside of Dallas, makes the second start of the season against the Soddies. He pitched on the Saturday night of opening weekend at Hodgetown into the fifth inning. He went 4 1/3, allowed 4 hits, 3 earned. He struck out 7, walked 3, and allowed 2 homers to 2 left-handed hitters. Davis all season has allowed just 4 homers to left-handed hitters, and 2 of them were by Manny Pena and Gavin Logan on that opening weekend game. And both of those guys are in the lineup tonight. So Davis going to try to improve upon what was a start last week in which he allowed 4 runs in 4 innings against Frisco. Overall, he's got 24 walks and 58 strikeouts in 46 1/3 innings this season. For the Soddies, it's another lefty, Adonis Perez, who makes his second Amarillo start after he allowed 2 solo home runs in 4 innings last week in his Double-A starting debut against Tulsa. But this is a guy that had over a 16-inning scoreless streak out of the bullpen. He was a reliever for High A Hillsboro, mostly in long relief, 2 to 3 innings, and he went 9 straight appearances with the Hillsboro Hops from April 19th to May 24th, in which he did not allow 1 single run. And Perez, outside of the 2 solo homers against him from Tulsa last week, pitched very well and will try to do the same again for a Sod Poodle starting rotation that has been so good recently. A 2.49 ERA since May 23rd. That's the best in Double-A. And in 17 innings for the starters this week, they've allowed just 2 earned runs. That's an ERA of 1.07. That's your starting pitching matchup, Davis against Perez. A couple of lefties for your Friday night. We're going to break and come back.

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4: Welcome back as we wrap up the Amarillo National Bank pregame show here on a Friday night from Route 66 Stadium in Springfield, Missouri. Let's take a look at our starting lineups. First for the Springfield Cardinals, 26 wins and 33 losses. They're out of it in the first half in the Texas League North, but they are the reigning Texas League champions under second-year manager Patrick Anderson. The opponent starting lineup is brought to you by the People's Federal Credit Union. John Gazdar leads off. He'll play shortstop tonight. Big night for the top catching prospect, Raniel Rodriguez. Two homers in last night's game. He'll DH and hit second tonight. Miguel Oguento hits third and center. Ryan Campos will clean up and do the catching, one of two lefties for the Cardinals. Zach Levinson hits fifth and left. Trey Page, the other lefty who hit a grand slam earlier in this series, will hit sixth and play first. Then it's three righties to finish it out. Dakota Harris at third, Brody Moore at second, and Jose Cordoba and right, all in support of the left-hander Braden Davis. Seven righties and two lefties for the Cardinals. The opponent lineup is brought to you by the People's Federal Credit Union. And now for the Soddies, 29-30, can get back to 500 tonight in Game 60 of the season. Amarillo's 4.5 games out of first place in the Texas League South under second-year manager Javier Colina. The Sod Poodle starting lineup is brought to you by HTO. Christopher Terrien hit a titanic home run last night. He'll lead off and play short. Ansel Luis also homered in the ballgame. He'll hit second and play third base for the switch hitter. Manny Pena's in left. Ben McLaughlin cleans up. Pair of lefties there. Drew Jones enjoying a great month. He'll hit fifth and play center. Gavin Conocello, today's pregame show guest, has four homers and 12 RBI in the first three games of this series. He'll hit sixth and play right. Jesus Valdez gets a DH turn tonight, hitting seventh. Gavin Logan, back from AAA Reno today, will hit eighth and do the catching. And Gene Walters, welcome back from the injured list. Gene, activated off the IL today after a bum hamstring, he'll hit ninth and play second base. All in support of the left-hander, Adonis Perez. It is three right-handers, four left-handers, and two switch hitters for the Soddies. And our pick-to-click is brought to you by Williams Windows. Got to go with Drew Jones. He is lighting the world on fire right now with the bat, hitting 400 in the month of June. Jones is our pick-to-click, brought to you by Williams Windows. The Sod Poodle lineup is brought to you by HTO. And that concludes the Amarillo National Bank pregame show here from Springfield as the Cardinals take the field. We're going to break for the anthem and come back with the first pitch of our Friday night game on a perfect night in Springfield on News Talk 940 AM.
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